0: claps on that point right there. It's those things that you still enjoy. The things that you still want, that you still find pleasure in, the things that you still have joy in, they kept them. The people and Saul spared them and kept the things. And the thing that troubles me, they were unwilling. Here's the problem that we have, is there's an attitude that we have where we are unwilling to obey God. We just won't do it. We don't care what God says. We want it so bad. We like it so much. We are unwilling to obey God. We're unwilling to change.
1: Rewards of obeying God that is beyond your imagination. But there are also things that happen to you when you don't obey God. Folks, I tell you, you'll die an early death many times if you don't obey God. I'm talking about, it's important to listen to God. I think about my own case. 17 years old, lost, undone, without God, selling popcorn in the Isis Theater in Fort Worth, Texas. Rebelling against God, living in the world, living for the devil, and all of that. God had dealt with my heart. I remember as a little child, he began to pull on my heartstrings, and I had a desire to be saved, but I didn't know how to be saved. I remember when I was about 12, 13 years old, and I had such a desire to serve God that I tried to whittle me out a little cross and carry it. I didn't know how to be saved, but I didn't respond to God. I turned him down over and over again. I'd think about hell and heaven and all of that, but I'd turn him down. I was coming home from a nightclub, a dance hall in South Fort Worth, Texas, lost, undone, without God. You say, well, did God say anything to it? Listen, the Lord began to deal with me again. Give me your heart. Give me your heart. Turn your life over to me. Now, before, I'd said, no, get away, Jesus. I didn't use words, but this is what I meant. I'm going to serve myself. I'm going to live in the world. I enjoy what I'm doing. And I turned him down. Now, walking home, 2 o'clock in the morning from that nightclub, he began to call me. Oh, he's so merciful. I said, he's so merciful. He never gives up. God always keeps a light in the house burning for you. And he said, come, my child, come, give me your heart. Now, what if I had turned my back on him? What if I had said no? Where would I have been today? Where would Lakewood Church be? Where would the world evangelism be? Where would all Dodie and I and all our family have been today if I'd have said no? But oh, thank God, I didn't say no. I said yes, and Jesus came into my heart and changed my life and gave me eternal life, and I'm going to heaven. Hallelujah. I'm talking about the rewards of obeying God.
2: He would swallow up death forever. The sovereign Lord will wipe away the tears from all faces. He'll remove the disgrace of his people from all the earth. The Lord has spoken. In that day they will say, surely this is our God. We trusted in him and he saved us. This is the Lord. We trusted in him. Let us rejoice and be glad in his salvation. Yeah.

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Set your mind on things above, not on earthly things. For you died, and your life is now hidden with Christ in God.

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0: reason which you know it's me versus my potential. Create your destiny, don't settle for what life presents you. It's 10% talent, but 90% of it's mental. And when you make it to the top, it won't be accidental. I wasn't born just to pay the bills.
1: No,
0: I wasn't born just to pay the bills. I wasn't born just to pay the bills. I got a purpose that's for real. I'm on this earth to make a

0: So I'ma work my butt off, my grind is real. But while I'm living, I'm gonna make an impact they gon' feel.
1: I wasn't born just to pay the bills.
0: No.
1: I wasn't born just to pay the bills. I wasn't born just to pay the bills. I got a purpose that's for real. I'm on this earth to make an impact.

Glory be to God. Saints of God again. Thank you for being here. And right out the blocks, I'm going to give you a story and I'm going to give you a little question. Another one of these multiple choice questions. Oh, bless God. All right, let's jump into this. Listen to this short story. Once upon a time in a small village, there lived a hardworking mother named Clara. She toiled day and night, doing everything from sewing clothes to selling baked goods at the market. Her greatest joy came from her young son, Ethan, who was bright and full of dreams. Clara longed to give him a special gift for his upcoming birthday, something that would inspire him and show him how much she believed in his potential. After saving every penny she could for months, Clara decided to buy Ethan a beautiful handcrafted wooden toy train. It was a unique piece, intricately carved and painted in bright colors. She envisioned Ethan's face lighting up with joy when he opened the present. On the day of his birthday, Clara presented the train to Ethan with a beaming smile. But as she watched him unwrap the gift, her heart sank. Instead of the excitement she had hoped for, Ethan frowned and tossed the train aside, opting instead to play with his latest video game console. "Mom, what is this? What am I going to do with this? I wanted something cooler. Couldn't you do better?" he exclaimed, completely disregarding the effort and sacrifice his mother had made to buy it. Clara felt a deep ache in her heart. She had given everything she had for this moment, yet her son had treated her gift with such disdain. It wasn't just the gift that mattered. It was the love and sacrifice behind it. Here's your question. All right? Another one of those A, B, C, and D's. What should Clara do in response to Ethan's unappreciative attitude? Hear the question again. What should Clara do in response to Ethan's unappreciative attitude? A, take the train back and give him nothing. B, talk to Ethan about the value of gratitude and sacrifices made for him. C, ignore Ethan's behavior and continue to buy him more gifts. Or D, give Ethan some swift, warm, and intense fellowship. In other words, discipline him. Let me give you the answers again so you go over it, all right? What should Clara do in response to Ethan's unappreciative attitude? Should she A, take the train back and give him nothing? B, talk to Ethan about the value of gratitude and sacrifices made for him? C, ignore Ethan's behavior and continue to buy him more gifts? Or D, give Ethan some swift, warm, and intense fellowship? All right, go. Let me see you. All right, let me see what we got real quick. Gainel, I see you. Caribbean parent option. Dr. Van, I see you as B. Okay. Dr. Van says B. Lady Tanisha says A and B. Sister Ellen says B. Ella Cassandra says B. Sister Catherine, you say A and B. My heart said D. I see you, Minister Keenan. All right. Yeah, but I'm going to go with B. All right, gotcha. Minister Venice, I see, did you say B? Sister Anita, B. Brother Christian, there you go. D.
All right, Brother Duane, I see you on B. Sister Julian, B. Elder Mabel, we have A. Elder Ashley, we have B. Let's see here. Elder Cassandra says, I would add A in there too. All right. Sister Kakwisha, we see B. Anyone else to participate in that? Glory be to God. Prayerfully, I got everyone so far. Okay. Well, for the answer that you guys gave, the majority of you chose B, that you're going to talk to Ethan about the value of gratitude and sacrifices made for him. When you talk to someone in this type of manner, there is an expectation of a change. So we're praying that our conversation is effective enough to bring change to his posture and his behavior. Is that always the experience? When you think about your life and you think about everything that you have done, and for those of you who have children, and for those of you who have been children like this, was the conversation sufficient enough to cause change? There's a reason why we're dealing with this type of situation today as we learn how to handle the gifts that God has given to us. Because I can tell you that God gives a lot of conversations to us, just as many of you chose B, that he should talk with us and visit us and have that type of dialogue. But God chastises the ones whom he loves, saints of God. And so sometimes it's beyond talk. Sometimes there is actions involved. Some of you chose A, that you'll take the train back and give him nothing. When God is giving you and me a gift, should he have the same response when we are unappreciative? Should he have the same response that he should take back from you or me what he has given to us and then give us nothing? With all of you who participated and answered, there you go, Elder Cassandra, hallelujah, all right? Would we be the same ones to receive what we're willing to dish out? See, this is the reason why these questions are formulated this way. Because I want you to see that, you know, there is no adults, all right? You have never seen anywhere in Scripture, from Genesis to Revelation, the adults of Israel. It's never phrased the adults of Israel. It's always the children of Israel. And we have to realize that we would be, you know, would have to have that same kind of posture as children, as we can interact with our own children and realize that we were once children, and what we would have liked to happen and what we would have liked to see happen, that this is God's posture the entire time. God does not look at us as, you know, adults. Adults in the earth is a factor of time and maturity. But we're always children to him. Sister Ellen, I see you. I would not take it back. So he had the reminder of what he had been given. All right, there you go. Glory be to God. All of the different, you know, formats of discipline that we would have given to Ethan, we have to now look inside of our lives and realize, should this be the same thing that the Lord should do with us? Because there are ways and times, more often than most, that we are unappreciative of the gifts that God has given to us. You ask me, Pastor, when was I unappreciative of the gift that God has given to me? And I'm going to go over a couple of things right now so that you could understand, first of all, what the gift was. In the story, you realize that the gift was the toy train. But there was a sacrifice to getting that train. It wasn't just an easy situation. She didn't make much money. So she was doing this from the passions and the kindness of her heart, similar to what God has said to us in John 3 and verse 15, you know what I'm saying, where he says to us, John 3 and 15, you know, he says to us that he so loved the world, John 3, 16 actually, all right, he so loved the world that he gave his only begotten son, that whosoever will believe in him will not perish, but have everlasting life. Yeshua is a gift.
Yeshua is a gift. We can't forget that. So Ethan's posture with the train, now compared to our posture with Yeshua, what should God do? Should he take all that Yeshua did for you, which means including the blood that he shed for your sins, and then give you nothing but the recompense of your sin? Should he just sit by and have a conversation with you concerning you being showing gratitude for the sacrifices? How many conversations would you have with Ethan? Today, it's the gift of the train. What if Ethan didn't pay attention to your conversation? Because by the nature of the story, you already see that Ethan is kind of off the chain. You already see that he's disrespectful. Because going along with unappreciative are some other adjectives, such as dishonoring, possibly disobedient. Unappreciative has some cousins that it rides in life with, saints of God. And so, how many conversations would you have? You don't have to answer that right here. I just want you to ponder it. How many conversations have you had? For those of you who have Ethans in your life, or for those of you who have been Ethans, how many conversations did it take to change your mind or to change your posture? You see why God needs to wink at man's ignorance? Do you see why God needs to come and be patient concerning us? Because he's been having conversations for thousands of years. He's had so many conversations that he has had his conversation dictated and put it in a book and we wouldn't even read it. He's moved it from just the sound that he would do with Noah and with Abraham and with Moses. And he's taken all of that he's done and all of the words that he's going to say. And he's given to us, you know, this gift in the Bible. But we ignore his words and we ignore his gift. Would we answer the same way when it's our turn to receive the gift? That's important for us to see, saints of God. Let's take it to scripture real quick. I want you to see something regarding this. We're going to go to 1 Corinthians, and I'm reading this in the New Living Translation. We're in 1 Corinthians, and we are in chapter 12, and we're going to begin at verse 4. 1 Corinthians chapter 12. And we're beginning at verse 4, okay? Get there with me real quick. I'm in the New Living Translation. If you do have that translation, that'll be good. If not, you can read along in the King James Version of the Bible. But this one kind of explains it a little bit plainly and more plainly, and I want to use this one for today. 1 Corinthians chapter 12, beginning at verse 4. There are different kinds of spiritual gifts, but the same Spirit is the source of them all. There are different kinds of service, but we serve the same Lord. God works in different ways, but it is the same God who does the work in all of us. A spiritual gift is given to each of us so we can help each other. To one person, the Spirit gives the ability to give wise advice. To another, the same Spirit gives a message of special knowledge. The Spirit gives great faith to another, and to someone else, this one Spirit gives the gift of healing. He gives one person the power to perform miracles, and another the ability to prophesy. He gives someone else the ability to discern whether a message is from the Spirit of God or another spirit. Still, another person is given the ability to speak in unknown languages.
while another is given the ability to interpret what is being said. It is the one and only Spirit who distributes all these gifts. He alone decides which gift each person should have. This is 1 Corinthians chapter 12, verses 4 through 11, out of the New Living Translation. So we are understanding that God is the giver of these gifts. Encompassed within all of them is Yeshua, the greatest gift that you would ever get, the gift that keeps on giving, Yeshua. But what is our posture concerning it, saints of God? What is our posture concerning it? Do you know how to handle gifts? Do you know how to interact with them? Do you and I, you know, keep it in the forefront of our minds that, you know, this gift is such a special gift that it journeys with me throughout life? You've heard scripture tell you that the gifts of God are without repentance. How many of us know what that actually means? The gifts of God are without repentance. You see, in order for me to truly understand that, I would need to know the difference between gifts and talents. I would need to know the difference between gifts and talents. For so often, we misrepresent them and we misunderstand them. The unique difference between a gift and a talent is that God's gifts are divinely inspired and tied to the greater purpose of His kingdom agenda. It is meant for encouragement of each other. God's gifts are divinely inspired and tied to the greater purpose of His kingdom agenda. It is meant for us to encourage each other. Let's put it like that. That's the gift. Divinely inspired and tied to the greater purpose of His kingdom agenda. And it is given to us to encourage each other. Man's talents are developed through human effort and experience. When you go to your job, are you giving them your gift or your talent? You got to think about what you're doing. The unique situation in this is the fact that the gift that comes from God is basically for His purposes. But we don't take the gift and use it for His purposes. To some, He gave them the ability to prophesy through the measure of song. Not everybody can sing. So He gives the gift of the ability to sing, and the words or the creativity of prophecy for them to create songs. But then the enemy comes and says, hey, let me see your gift. And then what happens is, when the person does not have a strong reinforcement of a godly atmosphere, or people to pray for them, or parents to lead or guide them, or a community that loves them enough for them to realize the value of the gift and how to treasure the gift and how to allow and use the gift properly, then the enemy comes and takes the gift and manipulates it. This is why, if we were to cut that off, you wouldn't be bumping your head to a lot of the music you might listen to when you ain't listening to New Life Global Fellowship Radio. Hallelujah. If we had an effective plan, you wouldn't even hear half that stuff. Because theoretically, they have taken now their desire to express their talent, and they have attached it to the divine gift, but they've given everything over to the enemy for him to use it.
not in for what it was intended to be used for. Some of the, all right, I'm going to take you back in time a little bit. I might call a name out of a group that some of you might remember. Some of you might be too young to know this. But back in the day, there was a group named Jodeci. All right, an R&B group named Jodeci. Many others, you know, that came before them as well. But the reason why I bring up Jodeci is because there was an interview done with the brothers that were involved in that group, both of which were reared and raised up in the church, singing in the choir. But if you saw what their lives had become when they took the gift and they had the ambition of the talent and they gave that to the enemy, how these boys' lives changed. Yes, there was money. Yes, there was fame. Yes, there were assets, big houses and nice cars and traveling and all of these wonderful things that the enemy uses to try to entice our children. And then what happened was, as they got involved in the world, they got involved with things they did not cater for, and they winded up on drugs. They winded up on drugs. I can tell you, if you use the gift that God has given to you and what he's given to me for his purposes, that wouldn't be the result. It does not suggest that you wouldn't have hard times. But you see, your gift came to do something for you, saints of God. And this is why you need to understand that God wants use of the gift that he has given to you. You could not earn this gift. It was inherently deposited into you when you entered into the earth. So it requires development, and it requires, you know, processing, and it requires, you know, maturity in order for you to manage it. Here's that word again. Here's that word again, saints of God. Let me dive into that so you understand. You see, everybody under the sun has a gift. Everyone under the sun, everyone within the sound of my voice right here in the live, and those who will hear this in a rebroadcast, every one of us has a gift. Every one of us. In whatever way it is displayed, this gift can be perfected with knowledge and skill, but it can only be obtained through the hand of God. It requires development and skill, knowledge. Your gift becomes an effective tool or an instrument of the Holy Spirit by way of the anointing of God that is placed upon it. Remember a little while ago, I told you that Jodeci took the talent and connected it to the gift and put it in the hands of the enemy, and their heart or their flesh ambition was to be famous. Satan delivered that. But that came along with other things, because they manipulated the gift of God and used it incorrectly and for the wrong purposes. I'm going to show you something about that in a minute. Watch this. How God uses his gift. Instead of taking your talent alone and putting it on the gift, God puts an anointing. God puts an anointing upon that gift, and the anointing enhances the gift within you and me for the sole purposes of fulfilling the agenda of the kingdom of God. Saints of God, I share transparency with you all the time regarding my own life. She's on here right now. Oftentimes you would see me reference my cousin Gaynell because she was there when I came into the earth. She can account for the things that I'm telling you right now. As bold as you see my spirit is today, you know, concerning the word of God and the ability for me to stand in front of thousands of people and speak fluently, that was never my character when I was growing up. I was a little house mouse.
Too scared to open up my mouth to say anything to anyone. And when I did open my mouth, you could barely hear me. What happened? What happened where I got all this boldness to be able to stand up for the kingdom of heaven? Where did that happen inside of my life? That's why when you tell yourself, saints of God, that you know yourself, that really is not an accurate statement. What you and I know is who we've been. But when you put your hands in the hands of God, He's going to introduce you to who you're about to become. And that's the part you can't give up. Because He put a gift inside of you to serve Him. You will benefit from that gift. In Proverbs chapter 18 and verse 16, go there with me in the King James Version of the Bible. Right? Write it down, but go here with me real quick so you can see what I'm telling you. Very short passage. Proverbs 18 and verse 16. A man's gift maketh room for him and bringeth him before great men. So not only was the gift intended to serve the purposes of God, but the gift that God has given to us, whatever that gift is, you know it is encompassed within Yeshua. So if you have not identified the actual gift in your life just yet, you will. I'll show you how to do that. But knowing that you're willing to produce the gift and use it for its intended purposes will definitely make room for you and bring you before great men. Open doors for you. We are in the season of open doors. I told you that this message was ahead of our feast days that's coming up, of which, you know, all of the feast days of the Lord are overlapping. Minister Keenan is going to bring you into a relative understanding concerning that at the appropriate time. I want you to be prepared for that. But I want you to also realize that God wants you to reconnect with your gift. Don't act as if there is no gift inside of you, because you have been using it and you have been abusing it and you have not been conscious to be appreciative of it. What am I talking about? Listen to this. You see, saints of God, when I instruct you, and you hear me say from time to time of the importance of you belonging to a house, it's not just about attendance. Belonging to a house has less to do with attendance. It is to ultimately align and connect you and your gifts to the purposes of God for your life. That's what it's for. But you need that to be enhanced. You need it to emerge. You need to understand what that gift is. I'm going to give you a quick plug so that you can identify the gift. Obviously, there is a delineation between a gift and a talent. I told you that one of them, right, is inherent and divinely inspired, and the other one is developed through human efforts and experience. So what does that tell me about my gift? It tells me that this is something that is inside of me that I'm passionate about and that I was not formally trained to do. There was no formal training for me to do. There are some people that have the ability to draw. But what are you drawing? Or what are you painting? There's some people, like I told you before, who have the ability to sing. But what am I singing? To whom am I singing to? There's some people who know how to speak very well. But who is my audience? And where am I speaking? And what words am I saying? There are some people that are going to be called to the pulpit. But what are you preaching? Whose word are you preaching? What gospel are you preaching? There are some of us that are evangelists to go out. But under whose authority? I can go on and on and on to show you that the gift is connected to purpose. But it can be misused. It can be abused.
And so here's, you know, when I say belong to a house, it is because there is a development that needs to take place. You see, when you take away the church mentality, when you take away the things that traditionally we have learned about church, you're going to see the purpose of the church was to point us back to kingdom, to enhance the gift that God has given to us, to mature it and to use it for his purposes, and to grow and to multiply. That is it in a nutshell. Not just attending church, sitting down in the seats, listening to some good music, listening to a good sermon. Oh, that blessed my heart real good. And then go back out and be the same individuals like Ethan, who is unappreciative of the gift that you were just given. Life is a gift. Your ability to breathe right now is a gift. Are you like Ethan? For everyone who answered me, everyone who answered the question got there with A, B, C, and D, and nobody chose D. Y'all ain't raised up in the house I was raised up in, because I tell you what, they'd have given me that swift, warm, and intense fellowship real quick. You know what I mean? But here's the thing. Nobody chose. I think one only Christian chose that. But here's the thing. Take the train back from him and give him nothing. Should God take away your life and give you nothing? Because that's a gift too. But I want to tell you here, right? It's important that you realize, right? What should God do when it comes down to me? I could look at this story and I could definitely say from my place of authority and power and say clearly, if Ethan was in my family, I would address this situation. But do you want God to address you? Do I want God to address me? With righteous indignation, I would say, I'll take the train back from him and give him nothing. Should God do the same? How many conversations would you give Ethan? Now, look, Cassandra, you say, I normally tell people to take it back with a gift receipt and get what they want. That's giving them the choice, as God allows us to choose the path and the life we want. That's a wonderful approach. But that even there is so compassionate. It's a privilege, Elder Cassandra. It is a privilege, but not a right. The ability for you to give them that option is a privilege, not a right. When it comes down to God, maybe some of us are living by privilege, but we don't deserve the right. Huh? Why? What did he tell you to do? What did he tell you to do that was so hard? What did he say to do that was so difficult? We come on this line for an hour, maybe a little bit over sometimes. But giving him this portion of the day, and he's not asking you for much. He's never asked us for much. We believe that it is because we have resistance from the flesh, but he's never asked us for much. He didn't give us what Christ had to get. He gave us the benefit of it. We don't have to go to the cross and take nails and 39 stripes and all these things. We didn't have to do that. But then with the very gift of salvation, we act like Ethan. So when we stand with the ruler and the scepter of authority, we can say, we'll take this back and give him nothing. Or we'll talk to him over and over again about gratitude and sacrifices. No one said, I'll give Ethan, you know, more gifts, which I know to be a lie. Y'all don't come up in here and lie in front of the face of God. There's some children giving up, you know, trouble for the longest time, and y'all been giving gifts every year. Don't tell me it ain't so. I know it. Hallelujah. There's some who you've known that, you know what, I need to stop doing what I'm doing here and let the Spirit of the Lord, I dealt with that last time I was here with you. Let the Spirit of the Lord come in and begin to shape their life, change their life, put us where we need to be. But you get involved and you interrupt that stuff. And you give more gifts.
We're all guilty of sometimes doing that because we have compassion. Is what I was showing Elder Cassandra a second ago. We have compassion. But again, I tell you, compassion without wisdom is the act of a fool. God is not a fool. He has compassion. But I can tell you, we mistreat or mishandle this gift. We get to a place and point where we abandon it, throw it to the side, get disgruntled and says, "What is this, God?" Just like Ethan did with his mother. "Couldn't you do better?" Just like Ethan did with his mother. And I can tell you what, this same compassionate God will watch you go through the recompense for this. Hallelujah. Let me see some answers I see here. Sister Ellen says, "I did not get D from my mother, but she always caused us to think about our choices and whether we would repeat or do something different sometimes. I wish we could have taken the D and be done with it." Hallelujah. Sometimes them conversations could be just as worse, you know, worse than the intense fellowship. I can tell you that. Elder Mabel says, "God gives us some B and some D. Ultimately, we end up with A because we suffer the consequences of not accepting his gift." Absolutely. Absolutely. Minister Anita says, "My mom always taught us to be grateful for whatever we receive, even if you don't like or want it, because it's the thought that counts the most." Come on. We obviously had great parents that did things in different ways. But look at where we are today. We ought to give thanks for the gift of our parents. We ought to give thanks for the gift of someone who took the time to teach us, and someone who took the time. It may not have always been what we have took the time to teach us, and someone who took the time. It may not have always been what we have desired or what we wanted, but that's a

Be sanctioned to do things because children are also a gift. The Bible says that children are a heritage. But look at what we do with it. Life is a privilege, not a right. And look at what we do with it. Your resources is a blessing. And look at what we do with it. This is all of us, saints of God. And when the Spirit of the Lord was given this to me, He gave this to me with the intent to make sure that we understand this going into this feast season. Why? Saints of God, you will hear Minister Keenan say this, and I'm telling you, he's been bouncing things off and on, but I can tell you this, I have not had to do much instruction at all. Because the Spirit of the Lord has definitely got that boy in the zone, as He did with Elder Ashley. Because it's their turn. Keep them lifted. But when He tells you, you're going to find out some things that's going to relate to this very message. We ought to go back and start being grateful. Grateful. As Minister Anita said here, be grateful for what you receive. How do you show the appreciation to God for what you receive? Is it another pastor that is coming and talking about tithe, or is this an expectation of the Lord? Are we taking what we get from Him? Because I can tell you what, if they can get the labor out of you, or they can get the benefit out of you without compensating you, the world would do that. But it's God who opens the doors, and God who makes the provision, and God who says, I'm going to continuously bless you and give you these gifts. You might not have done the things I desired for you to do yesterday, but I gave you the gift of today. None of us on this line, no president, no prime minister, no king, no queen, nobody in government is responsible for giving us a day. None of them are. I don't care how hard they campaign, they can't promise life. I don't care how hard they campaign, they cannot promise me the gift of another day. They can't promise me the gift of salvation. They can't promise me the gift of life. They can't promise you the gift of resource. They can't do that. That's why God don't have to run for office. Hallelujah. He don't. Because He's God. And if God Almighty looks down on you and me and decides to say, regardless to who you have been in front of me, I'm still going to give you the gift. What are we going to do with this, saints of God? Because we can abuse it, you know. We can abuse it. Grab your pen real quick and your paper. I'm almost done. I want to show you something here. Something I want you to realize. Let me preface it. And I'll tell you when to start writing. But I want you to listen to me, okay? Listen to Holy Spirit this morning. Gifts require management. Gifts require management. That's why you gotta belong to a house. That's why you got to belong to a house. You do not go to an IT school to learn how to be a mechanic. You have to go to the institution that teaches that. We looked at church in the wrong perspective and with the wrong lens, and we did not realize that God outfits His churches, outfits His embassies to raise up leaders who are trained and skilled to go out and become and make other leaders. And to make other leaders, not to just come and sit down. I'm going to prove it to you. Because gifts require management. Management follows a blueprint of discipline. Gifts require management, and management follows a gift, it follows a blueprint of discipline, rather, that can only be fostered through the act of true submission. You have to submit. You have to submit. Gifts require management. Management follows a blueprint of discipline
that can only be fostered through the act of true submission.

submission of your life and the gifts to the authority of God. An authority that God has charged his ministerial leaders to walk in. How would they know if they had no teacher? And how would there be a teacher if they weren't sent? That is scripture, saints of God. Individuals who says, I don't have no house I belong to, I just listen to Holy Spirit. Let me tell you about the order of Holy Spirit. Holy Spirit does not circumvent the order of the Lord. That's why God left 12 men to turn around here and start shaping the world. And the intent was for them to teach others, to train others. These gifts are given to us for the perfecting of the saints, not for an isolation of one. Absolutely not. A spirit is terribly, terribly inaccurate when they believe they can do this without spiritual leadership. Because I'll tell you what happens with this. Listen to this. Write this one down. An unsubmitted life. Write that. An unsubmitted life promotes an unmanageable gift. An unsubmitted life promotes an unmanageable gift, which leads to a rebellious attitude. An unsubmitted life promotes an unmanageable gift, which leads to a rebellious attitude, soaked in iniquity and a misuse of the gift God has granted you. Let me say it again. An unsubmitted life promotes an unmanageable gift. You are not submitting that gift in your life to someone God has put charge over you. You've chosen that I'm going to do it my way. And that is not God at all. It's not God at all. It was meant for you to be cultivated. It was meant for you to be trained and sent out. That's why you got to understand what you're belonging to. There are many of us who become comfortable in dormancy. You're going to learn something about that in 2 seconds. You love just going and visiting church. You love just sitting and hearing some song. You love just getting all the motivations. But what are you doing for the kingdom? What have you done with the gift God has given you? That's how, you know, we could talk about Ethan because we're not talking about us. What happens when it becomes us, though? Watch this now. An unsubmitted life promotes an unmanageable gift, which leads to a rebellious attitude, soaked in iniquity, and a misuse of the gift God has granted you. Watch this, because we can abuse the gift, you know. Write this down. If you never engage the work of ministry, if you never, listen to me well, saints of God, if you never engage the work of ministry, you abuse the gift. Listen to me. If you never engage the work of ministry, you abuse the gift through dormancy. If you never engage the work of ministry, you abuse the gift through dormancy. What am I saying? Let's show an example. In Matthew chapter 25, you can write this down. Just write Matthew 25. I'll paraphrase. Matthew chapter 25, there's the story of the man with the talents, the master and the talents. Two of them went out and they made others.
They invested, they made others, they did some things with what had been given to them. They did some things with what had been given to them. Listen to me, they did some things with what had been given to them. And the master applauded their efforts. But Matthew 25 and verse 29, to be a little bit more specific, listen to what it said here. To those who use well what they are given, even more will be given, and they will have abundance. But from those who do nothing, even what little they have will be taken away. That is Matthew chapter 25, verse 29 in the New Living Translation. Saints of God, you know how you said you wanted conversation from God? Just like Ethan should have conversation? You know how you say that you'll take away the gift from him and give him nothing? This is God right here. What are you doing with the gifts that God has given you? Are we like Ethan throwing it to the corner? Are we like Ethan being dishonorable and disrespectful, telling God what you're going to do versus doing what he tells you to do? How is it that we could be so parental and we could take a stand concerning Ethan, but when it comes down to us, will we have the same posture? Can I have the same posture? Because I'm included in this as well. This is a point of correction, saints of God. It's imperative. If I never engage the work of ministry, if I never do, I never try to inquire, why do you think God says he'll put things in mysteries, saints of God? Mysteries. Mysteries are intended to be investigated. Mysteries are intended to be investigated. You don't want to engage any of this, but you take his gift of life, and you take his gift of talent, and you take his gift, you know, of resource. You take all these gifts from him and then dishonor him. You and I, based on your answers to that question I gave you, would not tolerate that. Why should God? Why should God? And you hear this message today for all of those here in the live and those in the rebroadcasts, and the question is, what are you going to implement to make the change, and when are you going to make it? It's tomorrow? Sufficient enough for you and for me to be able to do it, or can you do it right now? Can you make up in your heart right now that I'm going to change this and let your actions align with your heart's desire to change? Saints of God, something the Spirit of the Lord wants us to see. So if I never engage the work of ministry, I abuse the gift through dormancy. I gave you Matthew 25 and verse 29 as an example for that. Watch this. If you engage the work of ministry, if you engage the work of ministry without, if you engage the work of ministry without submission to godly authority, listen. If you engage the work of ministry without submission to godly authority, you abuse the gift through rebellion. If you engage the work of ministry without submission to godly authority, you abuse the gift through rebellion. The first one was that when you engage the work of ministry, you abuse, when you don't do it, you abuse it through dormancy. Dormancy. That last steward with the talent didn't do what he was supposed to do. He was dormant. The Bible called him wicked. The Bible refers to him as wicked and lazy. This second one here is, if I engage the work of ministry without submission to godly authority, then I abuse the gift through rebellion. Right? 1 Samuel chapter 15 and verse 23. 1 Samuel chapter 15 and verse 23. Almost done.
Listen to what it says in the King James Version of the Bible, okay? It says, for rebellion is as the sin of witchcraft. Look at how deep this gets with God. For rebellion is as the sin of witchcraft, and stubbornness is as iniquity and idolatry. No matter what you tell yourself, saints to God, failure to submit to godly authority, you abuse the gift God gives to you through rebellion. Because I told you that an unsubmitted life promotes an unmanageable gift. The gift must be developed. Your life must be trained. I didn't wake up one day and says, let me jump out here and start preaching. I had those who instructed me. And quite frankly, I'll tell you this to all the leaders. I'm nice compared to the pastors who was for the ones who was over me. That's a whole other story. I'm nice. I give ample notifications. I care about what I say to you, even though sometimes I might be stern. But you should have seen what I had to come through. And I could have developed a posture and an attitude. Who are you to talk to me like this? You must have lost your mind. Woo! You got to learn about this, saints of God. What is God saying to you? You think Elisha had it easy with Elijah the whole time? You think that was just a buddy and pal type of relationship? Absolutely not. Absolutely not. They strived for these things. They humbled themselves for these things. In this same 1 Samuel, just to give you a little bit of that, who you think David was to Saul? David already knew the anointing upon his life. He already knew the gift was upon his life. Yet still David was subjected to the authority of Saul. We don't want our gifts subjected. And so when we don't submit to godly authority, we abuse the gift through rebellion. And God says in 1 Samuel 15 and verse 23, for rebellion is as the sin of witchcraft, and stubbornness is as iniquity and idolatry. Because thou hast rejected the word of the Lord, he had also rejected thee, in Saul's case, from being king. So which means what? You could be fired by God. You could be fired by God. Remember, you're talking, for all of you who answered the question, most of you chose B, which was to talk to Ethan. What is God doing right now? What is Holy Spirit doing right now with me and you? Is this not another conversation that we're having? To avoid A, having things taken away from us? But let's see what we do with our conversations versus what we expected Ethan to do with his. Let's keep going. Almost done. If you engage the work of ministry, remember the first one is if you didn't engage the work, you abuse the gift through dormancy. The second one is if you engage the work without submission to godly authority, you are operating, you abuse the gift through rebellion. Listen to this third one. If you engage the work of ministry without training, you abuse the gift through ignorance. If you engage the work of ministry without training, you abuse the gift through ignorance. Look at some of these young preachers today. I'm not maligning them. I don't say that they're not, you know, called or whatever have you, but you would know that the gifts and the calling go together. That's a whole other teaching. The gifts and the calling go together. But if I'm promoting a self-ambition and not willing to submit to godly authority, I might wind up punting a Bible
Or I might wind up spitting on a man. I might wind up doing some things that God ain't never said to do, saying to God. I might wind up cussing and saying it's okay for me to cuss because the Holy Spirit told me for me to cuss. Everything I've just told you, young pastors today are getting comfortable with. I might just turn around and say, it's okay to be gay. Is that so? Saints of God, if you engage the work of ministry without training, you abuse the gift through ignorance. Write for this 2 Timothy chapter 2 and verse 15. Almost done. 2 Timothy 2 and verse 15 in the King James Version of the Bible. Says simply, study to show thyself approved. Training. Study to show thyself approved, a workman that needed not be ashamed, rightly dividing the word of truth. You train to get that posture. You study, you apply yourself to get that posture, to erase ignorance. So if you engage the work of ministry without training, you abuse the gift through ignorance. 2 Timothy chapter 2 and verse 15. Let me give the last one of abuse now. Watch this. If you engage the work of ministry for the purpose of your own benefit. If you engage the work of ministry for the purpose of your own benefit. You abuse the gift through pride, idolatry, theft, and arrogance. This one is heavy. If you engage the work of ministry for the purpose of your own benefit, you abuse the gift through pride, idolatry, theft, and arrogance. There are some people who are adorning pulpits that just want to be seen. Others want to be heard. But we are not using the gift to promote the kingdom's agenda. These are those who will come and says, Lord, Lord, haven't I done all of these wondrous things? And the Lord has an answer for that. Because at that particular time, he's going to give Ethan some, not warm. I use the terminology warm. Oh no, that particular time there's going to be some hot, intense fellowship. Oh yes, indeed. Don't kid yourself. That's going to happen. When you engage the things of God in these moments that we have with him, it's important that we give reverence and honor and holiness unto God. Not just do what we want to do when we want to do it. No. If we engage the work of ministry for the purpose of your own benefit, you abuse the gift through pride, idolatry, theft, and arrogance. Let's look at Philippians chapter 2, verses 3 to 5 in the New Living Translation. I see you guys. Bless God. Philippians chapter 2, verses 3 2 through 5. In the New Living Translation. Listen to this. Don't be selfish. Don't try to impress others. Be humble, thinking of others better as better than yourselves. Don't look out for your own interests only, but take an interest in others too. You must have the same attitude that Christ Jesus had. Sister Catherine, I see you. God have mercy on you. I am convicted. I have been wayward and have not esteemed my leaders because I thought they had the wrong attitude. To God be the glory. Conviction is of the Holy Spirit. Condemnation is not. So receive the blessing and the mercy of the Lord. Like Sister Catherine, all of us have a point of repentance when you sit back and you realize what this is all about. This is Holy Spirit at work. This is Holy Spirit at work. I appreciate your transparency, Sister Catherine, and to all of you. This is Holy Spirit at work. When the word could come and pierce and prick our hearts
and we don't have stony hearts that resist him. How can you say that you're belonging to God and you resist his instruction or you resist his love? Come on now. Receive that, Sister Catherine. And to all of you who would have that confession, whatever it is that we need to correct, we correct it now. In the name of Jesus. It says again, don't be selfish. Don't try to impress others. Be humble, thinking of others as better than ourselves. Don't look out only for your own interests, but take an interest in others too. You must have the same attitude that Christ Jesus had. All of what I've just read to you and all that you've taken notes on is how we abuse the gift. Some examples of how we abuse the gift, especially in accordance to what the gift was given for us to do and for us to accomplish. This is how we do it. So if I don't do nothing, let's put it in Pastor Sheldon's terms, okay? If I do absolutely nothing, I'm abusing my gift. I sit on my hands. I don't want to teach. I don't want to step up. I don't want to pray. I don't want to participate. I don't want to do any of that. No. You're abusing the gift through dormancy. If I don't want to submit myself to godly authority, God called me, you know. I talk to the Holy Spirit. Jesus is the only man I need. I could go on and on with all the things we tell ourselves to promote that mindset. You don't want to submit to godly authority? If I were to tell you to do a particular thing and you resist that, what do you think you're doing? I don't walk around with a chip on my shoulder because I am held accountable as an apostle of the living God. It'll better for me to not have even picked up this job and start doing this. It's better for me to tie an anvil to my neck and go dive in the ocean and to play around with this because I'm held accountable of a higher nature and level. So that's why I don't play with it. We all fall short of his glory. We all fall short of his glory. We all have something to repent for. We all need him. But he's serious about his. He's a merciful God and very patient, long-suffering is an adjective that we use to describe him. But it's a day where that length and long becomes short because we didn't pay attention to the times that he gave us for mercy. We thought that he was just, you know, someone we could just do this to. Come on now, saints of God, don't convince yourself of those things. Don't lie to yourself. So yeah, if I do nothing, I'm in dormancy. I'm abusing my gift. If I won't submit to godly authority, I'm in rebellion. I'm abusing my gift. If I would do it without training, I'm in ignorance and I'm abusing my gift. If I did it for the purposes of my own benefit, I'm in pride, idolatry, theft, and arrogance, and I'm abusing my gift. But let's close out on this. If you decide to engage the work of ministry and you do so humbly submitting yourself, if my people who are called by my name will humble themselves, humbly submitting yourself to the authority of God and to those who he assigns for your training, prioritizing the kingdom agenda first, then your gift under the anointing and the favor of the Lord will continuously make room for you. If you decide to engage the work of ministry and do so humbly submitting yourself to the authority of God and to those who he assigns for your training, prioritizing the kingdom agenda first, then your gift under the anointing and the favor of the Lord will continuously make room for you. To crown this out, 1 Samuel 24 and verse 4 through 10. 1 Samuel chapter 24, verses 4 through 10. New Living Translation, okay? Watch this. Now's your opportunity. David's men whispered this to him. Saul and David have tension.
David has some men around him, some influencers around him. Watch this about being humble to authority. Watch this. 1 Samuel 24, verse 4, you know, and continuing, it says, now is your opportunity. This is the advice that they were giving David. Now is your opportunity, David's men whispered to him. Today, the Lord is telling you. Look at what they say. Today, the Lord is telling you, I will certainly put your enemy into your power to do with as you wish. This is coming from the people who David is associating with, the ones who he's fellowshipping with. It may be very much the same type of thing we got when we got people around us that think that they can speak on God without having relationship with him or being instructed by him. Now's your opportunity, David's men whispered to him. Today is the Lord is telling you, I will certainly put your enemy into your power to do with as you wish. So David crept forward and cut a piece of the hem of Saul's robe. But then David's conscience began bothering him. See, this is Holy Spirit stirring. Sometimes you're listening to other people and you get yourself into problems and to trouble. But then the Holy Spirit, because of love, because of the gift of love, comes and tugs on you. Hey, listen, the recompense for what you're getting ready to do or the recompense for what you have done is going to be immense. I want to prevent you from doing that. Let me give you the gift of love. Let me give you the gift of good counsel. David's conscience began bothering him because he had cut Saul's robe. He said to his men, the Lord forbid that I should do this to my Lord the king. I shouldn't attack the Lord's anointed one, for the Lord himself has chosen him. You got to understand that David already knows that he has been appointed to be king, but he had to subject himself. If David, knowing what he knows, knowing the type of character Saul was, who intended to kill him, if David can still show, as a man, this level of resolve, do you want to know why David is after God's own heart? It didn't make him a perfect person or a perfect man, but he's after God's own heart when you are willing to submit yourself to the authority that God has put. The minute that you decide you do not want to do that, the minute that you decide that you want to dishonor or disrespect that, you put yourself in a vicarious position. The Lord forbid that I should do this to my Lord the king. I shouldn't attack the Lord's anointed one, for the Lord himself has chosen him. So David restrained his men and did not let them kill Saul. After Saul had left the cave and gone on his way, David came out and shouted after him, my Lord the king. And when Saul looked around, David bowed low before him. Then he shouted to Saul, why do you listen to the people who say I am trying to harm you? This very day you can see with your own eyes that it isn't true. For the Lord placed you at my mercy back there in the cave. Some of my men told me to kill you, but I spared you. For I said, I will never harm the king. He is the Lord's anointed one. Who is Jesus? Who is Jesus? I want to leave that on your heart as we get ready to go into prayer. Who is Yeshua, saints of God? More than the gift. Isn't he not the Lord's anointed one? Yet still, what are we doing?

Thank the Lord. Amen. God is good. Hallelujah. Hallelujah. And Obadiah, verse number 17. I'm not going to preach. I'm just going to lead you through some prayers and begin to pray for you and release deliverance. We've already had a time of praise and worship. And then the word, of course, also breaks the power of demons and devils. Demons hate worship. They hate the word. They hate the presence of God. Obadiah verse 17 says, "But upon Mount Zion shall be deliverance, and there shall be holiness, and the house of Jacob shall possess their possessions." And then in verse 21, the last verse of the book, it says, "And saviors," or deliverers, "shall come up on Mount Zion to judge the Mount of Esau, and the kingdom shall be the Lord's." We're doing a lot of teaching on Zion, and one of the characteristics of Zion is deliverance. Verse 17, it says, "Upon Mount Zion shall be deliverance." And then, of course, in verse 21, it says that saviors or deliverers shall come up on Mount Zion. So Zion is not only a place of deliverance, it is also a place of deliverers. God wants every believer to receive deliverance and also to be a deliverer. And then in verse 21, it ties in Mount Zion to the kingdom. It says the kingdom shall be the Lord's. So Zion is also a place of the kingdom, a place of authority, a place of power, a place of deliverance, and a place of deliverers. Many of you have gone through mass deliverance before. I don't think we've ever done it on a Sunday, but we're going to do it this Sunday because I wanted everyone to get a chance to get prayer. And before we do, there's some things we need to pray about. Demons will hold on to anything in your life that they can to remain. And we need to make sure that everything that the enemy would hold on to is eliminated. And we need to be able to say like Jesus, that the prince of this world comes and has nothing in me. No ground to attack, no ground to hold on to. One of the major things that I deal with in praying for people who need deliverance is that first and foremost, you must want to be delivered. You must have a desire to be delivered. You must exercise your will against the enemy. There's nothing the devil can do once you decide and you repent and decide you want to be set free. No matter how difficult your life has been, if you will make a decision now that not only will I be delivered, but deliverance will be a part of my lifestyle. Deliverance is not a one-time event. It's a part of your lifestyle. That whenever you need to be set free from something, you're willing to allow the Lord to take it away from you. And so today we're going to pray for a lot of different things and believe God for deliverance. But first, I need you to agree with me that you will receive deliverance today. And if you're not saved, if you're here today and you're backslidden or you're away from God, the first thing you need to do is you need to repent. The word repent simply means to change the way you think and to turn your life around. Make a decision. Repent and believe the gospel. The gospel is the power of God unto salvation, unto deliverance. The gospel is the good news that Jesus Christ has come. He has died. He was raised again from the dead. He rose again. He ascended. He sits on the right hand of God the Father. And that through his death and resurrection, your sins can be forgiven and all the powers of hell can be broken off of your life. One of the major things that demons hold on to is sin. If you have sin in your life, demons will be with that sin. And so let's pray this prayer together. I want you to just bow your head and you can close your Bibles and just get ready to say these prayers with me. I'm going to share some things about unforgiveness and breaking curses, but first, we're going to deal with any sin that may be in your life. Repeat after me. Say, "Heavenly Father, I believe that Jesus Christ came and died. I believe that he became sin for me. I believe he took my sins
upon himself on the cross. And because of his blood, my sins are forgiven. I claim the blood of Jesus for cleansing from my sins and all my iniquities. Thank you, Lord, for forgiving me. I repent of anything, any way of thinking, any lifestyle that is contrary to the Word of God. I turn away from it. And I ask you, Heavenly Father, to forgive me for any sin that I've committed, knowingly or unknowingly. I repent. I ask for forgiveness. And I receive cleansing today. In Jesus' name, amen. Now, I want any woman that has had an abortion, I want you to pray this with me. And I want you to do it. We're going to do it in a way that no one has to know that you've ever done this. So let's all pray this together, even if you've never been involved in one. Say this. Say, Heavenly Father, I join my brothers and sisters in repentance for all abortion, any murder that we have committed against unborn children. In the name of Jesus, Lord, forgive our society and forgive us if we have shed innocent blood. I break the curse of murder, the curse of the vagabond, curses of guilt, shame, and condemnation. In the name of Jesus, I rebuke any spirit of death that would follow my life because of an abortion. In the name of Jesus, I renounce these spirits and I command them to leave me in Jesus' name. Now say this with me. Say, Heavenly Father, you said in your word, whosoever shall call upon the name of the Lord, it shall be delivered. I call upon the name of Jesus. I believe that Jesus died on the cross for my sins. I believe that he was buried, and on the third day he rose again. I believe he ascended into heaven and sits on the right hand of God. I believe he is coming again. I confess Jesus as my Lord and Savior. I believe that Jesus is my deliverer. In the name of Jesus, I call upon you, Lord, to deliver me and set me free from any spirit in my life that is operating that is against your will. I break all ungodly soul ties that I have with any person that I've sinned with or been involved with that is not serving you. In the name of Jesus, I loose myself from every assignment of hell, every spirit of darkness. And in the name of Jesus, I tell the enemy, I belong to Jesus. You cannot stay in my life. I remind you that you are defeated. You have been spoiled. Your power has been broken. And through the Holy Ghost, I believe that today I will receive deliverance for my life. I command every hidden spirit that would hide in my life, you must be exposed. You cannot stay. I do not want you. I want to be free. I want to live holy. I want to live clean. I am saved. I am a child of God. You have no right to operate in my body, in my mind, in my soul, and in any area of my life. I renounce you. You cannot stay against my will, but you must leave. In the name of Jesus, I believe today that deliverance is the children's bread. I am a child of God. Deliverance belongs to me. I have a right to it. And by faith, I receive it today in Jesus' name. Amen. How many believe God today?

Have you walked off track? Have you ran in the right direction, but maybe fallen into a pit of depression? Don't worry. God will outstretch His hand as He's doing right now. He will be with you, and He won't let you stay there for a moment longer than He will allow. He knows how much your heart can bear. He's with you, and maybe we won't get all the answers until heaven. But the answer is to all our questions, Jesus is Lord and He's faithful. Jesus' blood will never fail you. Hallelujah. Today, if you admit that you have not made your life right with Jesus Christ, today is the day where you pick up the call and you get ready to run, to first stand strong in knowing that you're beautiful, you're God's child, He loves you, He'll be with you, His grace is sufficient, that all things come together for the good for those who love Him, who've been called according to His purpose. You are called, and you today, I hope, will answer the call, not because that you think you can take the call or endure the race on your own. That's why we give God all the glory, His grace to hear the call and His grace and mercy to run the race. Lord, we thank You for Your amazing grace. We thank You, Lord, that You are God. And You know the things that we carry and we're burdened with. And we pray in Jesus' name, You would comfort us and heal us, complete us. Lord, we pray for physical miracles all across this place, but Lord, more than a physical miracle, pray, Lord God, that our soul would be restored in Your hands and that we'd be carried until eternity. God, we just give You praise for Your word and Your faithfulness right now. God, may You touch the believers, the ones who already have a relationship with You. And if there'd be anyone who feels tired and weary, comfort them, carry them, refresh them. Give them the sight of what You see for the day. The calls You want them to make, the hugs You want them to give, the people You want us to forgive. Help us to be the light in Your love. Lord, for anyone who doesn't know You yet, we ask God that today would be the day of salvation. Today would be the day that everything changes. We pray, Lord God, that if there be anyone who wants God to change, who wants You to change their life, that they'd call out to You today. Would you repeat this prayer after me? Say, dear Lord Jesus, come into my heart. Forgive me of my sin. I'm so sorry for that. Thank You, Jesus, for dying on the cross and raising Yourself from the grave. Thank You, God, that You promise that as I believe in You, I will also be raised. Lord, heal my heart. Change me. Fill me with Your Holy Spirit, Your peace, Your comfort, and Your joy. I want to know You more each and every day. In Jesus' name I pray. Amen.

Psalm 145, 13 through 19. The Lord is faithful in all his words and kind in all his works. The Lord upholds all who are falling and raises up all who are bowed down. The eyes of all look to you, and you give them their food in due season. You open your hand, you satisfy the desire of every living thing. The Lord is righteous in all his ways and kind in all his works. The Lord is near to all who call on him, to all who call on him in truth. He fulfills the desire of those who fear him. He also hears their cry and saves them. First Corinthians 10, verse 13. No temptation has overtaken you that is not common to man. God is faithful, and he will not let you be tempted beyond your ability. But with the temptation, he will also provide the way of escape, that you may be able to endure it. Second Peter 3, 8 through 9. But do not overlook this one fact, beloved, that with the Lord one day is as 1,000 years, and 1,000 years as one day. The Lord is not slow to fulfill his promise, as some count slowness, but is patient toward you, not wishing that any should perish, but that all should reach repentance. Matthew 28, 18 through 20. And Jesus came and said to them, "All authority in heaven and on earth has been given to me. Go therefore and make disciples of all nations, baptizing them in the name of the Father and of the Son and of the Holy Spirit, teaching them to observe all that I have commanded you. And behold, I am with you always, to the end of the age." Mark 16, 15 through 18. And he said to them, "Go into all the world and proclaim the gospel to the whole creation. Whoever believes and is baptized will be saved. But whoever does not believe will be condemned. And these signs will accompany those who believe. In my name they will cast out demons, they will speak in new tongues, they will pick up serpents with their hands, and if they drink any deadly poison, it will not hurt them. They will lay their hands on the sick, and they will recover." Second Timothy chapter 4, verse 8. "Henceforth there is laid up for me the crown of righteousness, which the Lord, the righteous judge, will award me on that day. And not only to me, but also to all who have loved his appearing." First Corinthians 6, 14. "And God raised the Lord and will also raise us up by his power." Second Corinthians 4, 14. "He who raised the Lord Jesus will raise us also with Jesus and bring us with you into his presence." James chapter 1, verse 12. "Blessed is the man who remains steadfast under trial, for when he has stood the test, he will receive the crown of life, which God has promised to those who love him." 1 Peter 4, 1 and 2. "Since therefore Christ suffered in the flesh, arm yourselves with the same way of thinking. For whoever has suffered in the flesh has ceased from sin, so as to live for the rest of the time in the flesh
no longer for human passions, but for the will of God. First John 3:1-3. See what kind of love the Father has given to us, that we should be called children of God. And so we are. The reason why the world does not know us is that it did not know Him. Beloved, we are God's children now, and what we will be has not yet appeared. But we know that when He appears, we shall be like Him, because we shall see Him as He is. And everyone who thus hopes in Him purifies himself as He is pure. Colossians chapter 3:1-4. If then you have been raised with Christ, seek the things that are above, where Christ is, seated at the right hand of God. Set your minds on things that are above, not on things that are on earth. For you have died, and your life is hidden with Christ in God. When Christ, who is your life, appears, then you also will appear with Him in glory. 2 Peter 3:13. But according to His promise, we are waiting for new heavens and a new earth in which righteousness dwells. John chapter 10:9-11. I am the door. If anyone enters by me, he will be saved and will go in and out and find pasture. The thief comes only to steal and kill and destroy. I came that they may have life and have it abundantly. I am the good shepherd. The good shepherd lays down his life for the sheep. Romans chapter 6:22-23. But now that you have been set free from sin and have become slaves of God, the fruit you get leads to sanctification, and its end, eternal life. For the wages of sin is death, but the free gift of God is eternal life in Christ Jesus our Lord. Numbers 23:19. God is not man that He should lie, or a son of man that He should change His mind. Has He said, and will He not do it? Or has He spoken, and will He not fulfill it? Psalm 121. I lift up my eyes to the hills. From where does my help come? My help comes from the Lord, who made heaven and earth. He will not let your foot be moved. He who keeps you will not slumber. Behold, He who keeps Israel will neither slumber nor sleep. The Lord is your keeper. The Lord is your shade on your right hand. The sun shall not strike you by day, nor the moon by night. The Lord will keep you from all evil. He will keep your life. The Lord will keep your going out and your coming in from this time forth and forevermore. Psalm 1:1-3. Blessed is the man who walks not in the counsel of the wicked, nor stands in the way of sinners, nor sits in the seat of scoffers. But his delight is in the law of the Lord, and on His law he meditates day and night. He is like a tree planted by streams of water that yields its fruit in its season, and its leaf does not wither. In all that he does, he prospers.

Romans chapter 1, 16 through 17. For I am not ashamed of the gospel, for it is the power of God for salvation to everyone who believes, to the Jew first and also to the Greek. For in it the righteousness of God is revealed from faith for faith. As it is written, the righteous shall live by faith. Second Corinthians chapter 1, 3 through 5. Blessed be the God and Father of our Lord Jesus Christ, the Father of mercies and God of all comfort, who comforts us in all our affliction, so that we may be able to comfort those who are in any affliction with the comfort with which we ourselves are comforted by God. For as we share abundantly in Christ's sufferings, so through Christ we share abundantly in comfort too. Second Corinthians chapter 5, verse 17. Therefore, if anyone is in Christ, he is a new creation. The old has passed away. Behold, the new has come. John chapter 10, 27 through 30. My sheep hear my voice, and I know them, and they follow me. I give them eternal life, and they will never perish, and no one will snatch them out of my hand. My Father, who has given them to me, is greater than all, and no one is able to snatch them out of the Father's hand. I and the Father are one. Acts chapter 1, 7 through 8. It is not for you to know times or seasons that the Father has fixed by his own authority. But you will receive power when the Holy Spirit comes upon you, and you will be my witnesses in Jerusalem and in all Judea and Samaria and to the end of the earth. 2 Corinthians chapter 1, 20 through 22. For all the promises of God find their yes in him. That is why it is through him that we utter our amen to God for his glory. And it is God who establishes us with you in Christ, and has anointed us, and who has also put his seal on us, and given us his Spirit in our hearts as a guarantee. Acts chapter 2, 38 through 39. And Peter said to them, repent and be baptized, every one of you, in the name of Jesus Christ, for the forgiveness of your sins. And you will receive the gift of the Holy Spirit. For the promise is for you and for your children, and for all who are far off, everyone whom the Lord our God calls to himself. Deuteronomy 26, 17 through 19. You have declared today that the Lord is your God, and that you will walk in his ways, and keep his statutes and his commandments and his rules, and will obey his voice. And the Lord has declared today that you are a people for his treasured possession, as he has promised you, and that you are to keep all his commandments, and that he will set you in praise and in fame and in honor high above all nations that he has made, and that you shall be a people holy to the Lord your God, as he promised. Hebrews chapter 10, 19 through 23. Therefore, brothers,
Since we have confidence to enter the holy places by the blood of Jesus, by the new and living way that he opened for us through the curtain, that is through his flesh, and since we have a great priest over the house of God, let us draw near with a true heart in full assurance of faith, with our hearts sprinkled clean from an evil conscience and our bodies washed with pure water. Let us hold fast the confession of our hope without wavering, for he who promised is faithful. Exodus 14:13-14. And Moses said to the people, "Fear not, stand firm, and see the salvation of the Lord, which he will work for you today. For the Egyptians whom you see today, you shall never see again. The Lord will fight for you, and you have only to be silent." Isaiah 43:1-3. "But now, thus says the Lord, he who created you, O Jacob, he who formed you, O Israel, fear not, for I have redeemed you. I have called you by name. You are mine. When you pass through the waters, I will be with you, and through the rivers, they shall not overwhelm you. When you walk through fire, you shall not be burned, and the flame shall not consume you. For I am the Lord your God, the Holy One of Israel, your Savior." Isaiah 54:10. "For the mountains may depart and the hills be removed, but my steadfast love shall not depart from you, and my covenant of peace shall not be removed, says the Lord, who has compassion on you." Isaiah 54:13-14. "All your children shall be taught by the Lord, and great shall be the peace of your children. In righteousness you shall be established. You shall be far from oppression, for you shall not fear, and from terror, for it shall not come near you. And great shall be the peace of your children. In righteousness you shall be established. You shall be far from oppression, for you shall not fear, and from terror, for it shall not come near you." Isaiah 54:13-14. "No weapon that is fashioned against you shall succeed, and you shall refute every tongue that rises against you in judgment. This is the heritage of the servants of the Lord, and their vindication from me, declares the Lord." Isaiah 58:6-12. "Is not this the fast that I choose? To loose the bonds of wickedness, to undo the straps of the yoke, to let the oppressed go free, and to break every yoke? Is it not to share your bread with the hungry and bring the homeless poor into your house? When you see the naked, to cover him, and not to hide yourself from your own flesh? Then shall your light break forth like the dawn, and your healing shall spring up speedily. Your righteousness shall go before you. The glory of the Lord shall be your rear guard. Then you shall call, and the Lord will answer. You shall cry, and he will say, 'Here I am.' If you take away the yoke from your midst,
the pointing of the finger and speaking wickedness. If you pour yourself out for the hungry and satisfy the desire of the afflicted, then shall your light rise in the darkness, and your gloom be as the noonday. And the Lord will guide you continually and satisfy your desire in scorched places and make your bones strong. And you shall be like a watered garden, like a spring of water whose waters do not fail. And your ancient ruins shall be rebuilt. You shall raise up the foundations of many generations. You shall be called the repairer of the breach, the restorer of streets to dwell in. James 1:2-5. Count it all joy, my brothers, when you meet trials of various kinds. For you know that the testing of your faith produces steadfastness. And let steadfastness have its full effect, that you may be perfect and complete, lacking in nothing. If any of you lacks wisdom, let him ask God, who gives generously to all without reproach, and it will be given him. James 4:7-8, and verse 10. Submit yourselves therefore to God. Resist the devil, and he will flee from you. Draw near to God, and he will draw near to you. Humble yourselves before the Lord, and he will exalt you. First John 1:9. If we confess our sins, he is faithful and just to forgive us our sins and to cleanse us from all unrighteousness. 2 Chronicles 7:14-16. If my people who are called by my name humble themselves and pray and seek my face and turn from their wicked ways, then I will hear from heaven and will forgive their sin and heal their land. Now my eyes will be open and my ears attentive to the prayer that is made in this place. For now I have chosen and consecrated this house, that my name may be there forever. My eyes and my heart will be there for all time. Deuteronomy 31:6-8. Be strong and courageous. Do not fear or be in dread of them, for it is the Lord your God who goes with you. He will not leave you or forsake you. Then Moses summoned Joshua and said to him in the sight of all Israel, be strong and courageous. For you shall go with this people into the land that the Lord has sworn to their fathers to give them, and you shall put them in possession of it. It is the Lord who goes before you. He will be with you. He will not leave you or forsake you. Do not fear or be dismayed. Jeremiah 29:11-14. For I know the plans I have for you, declares the Lord. Plans for welfare and not for evil, to give you a future and a hope. Then you will call upon me and come and pray to me, and I will hear you. You will seek me and find me, when you seek me with all your heart. I will be found by you, declares the Lord. John 3:16-17.
For God so loved the world that he gave his only Son, that whoever believes in him should not perish, but have eternal life. For God did not send his Son into the world to condemn the world, but in order that the world might be saved through him. John chapter 8, 34 through 36. Jesus answered them, "Truly, truly, I say to you, everyone who practices sin is a slave to sin. The slave does not remain in the house forever. The Son remains forever. So if the Son sets you free, you will be free indeed." Malachi chapter 3, 10 through 12. "Bring the full tithe into the storehouse, that there may be food in my house, and thereby put me to the test, says the Lord of hosts, if I will not open the windows of heaven for you and pour down for you a blessing until there is no more need. I will rebuke the devourer for you, so that it will not destroy the fruits of your soil, and your vine in the field shall not fail to bear, says the Lord of hosts. Then all nations will call you blessed, for you will be a land of delight, says the Lord of hosts." Mark chapter 11, 22 through 26. And Jesus answered them, "Have faith in God. Truly I say to you, whoever says to this mountain, 'Be taken up and thrown into the sea,' and does not doubt in his heart, but believes that what he says will come to pass, it will be done for him. Therefore I tell you, whatever you ask in prayer, believe that you have received it, and it will be yours. And whenever you stand praying, forgive, if you have anything against anyone, so that your Father also who is in heaven may forgive you your trespasses.

Joshua chapter 1, 6 through 9. Beasts chapter 1, 6 through 9. Be strong and courageous, for you shall

law shall not depart from your mouth, but you shall meditate on it day and night, so that you may be careful to do according to all that is written in it. For then you will make your way prosperous, and then you will have good success. Have I not commanded you? Be strong and courageous. Do not be frightened, and do not be dismayed, for the Lord your God is with you wherever you go. Philippians chapter 4, 19 through 20. And my God will supply every need of yours according to his riches and glory in Christ Jesus. To our God and Father be glory forever and ever. Amen. Psalm chapter 37, 3 through 11. Trust in the Lord and do good. Dwell in the land and befriend faithfulness. Delight yourself in the Lord, and he will give you the desires of your heart. Commit your way to the Lord. Trust in him, and he will act. He will bring forth your righteousness as the light, and your justice as the noonday. Be still before the Lord, and wait patiently for him. Fret not yourself over the one who prospers in his way, over the man who carries out evil devices. Refrain from anger and forsake wrath. Fret not yourself. It tends only to evil. For the evildoers shall be cut off, but those who wait for the Lord shall inherit the land. In just a little while, the wicked will be no more. Though you look carefully at his place, he will not be there. But the meek shall inherit the land and delight themselves in abundant peace. Psalm chapter 50, 14 through 15. Offer to God a sacrifice of thanksgiving, and perform your vows to the Most High, and call upon me in the day of trouble. I will deliver you, and you shall glorify me.

Revelation chapter 2, 5 through 7. Remember therefore from where you have fallen. Repent and do the works you did at first. If not, I will come to you and remove your lampstand from its place, unless you repent. Yet this you have. You hate the works of the Nicolaitans, which I also hate. He who has an ear, let him hear what the Spirit says to the churches. To the one who conquers, I will grant to eat of the tree of life, which is in the paradise of God. Revelation chapter 2, 10 through 11. Be faithful unto death, and I will give you the crown of life. He who has an ear, let him hear what the Spirit says to the churches. The one who conquers will not be hurt by the second death. Revelation chapter 2, verse 17. He who has an ear, let him hear what the Spirit says to the churches. To the one who conquers, I will give some of the hidden manna, and I will give him a white stone with a new name written on the stone that no one knows except the one who receives it.

Revelation chapter 2, 26 through 29. The one who conquers and who keeps my works until the end, to him I will give authority over the nations, and he will rule them with a rod of iron, as when earthen pots are broken in pieces, even as I myself have received authority from my Father, and I will give him the morning star. He who has an ear, let him hear what the Spirit says to the churches. Revelation chapter 3, verse 5. The one who conquers will be clothed thus in white garments, and I will never blot out his name from the book of life. I will confess his name before my Father and before his angels. He who has an ear, let him hear what the Spirit says to the churches. Revelation chapter 3, 10 through 13. Because you have kept my word about patient endurance, I will keep you from the hour of trial that is coming on the whole world, to try those who dwell on the earth. I am coming soon. Hold fast what you have, so that no one may seize your crown. The one who conquers, I will make him a pillar in the temple of my God. Never shall he go out of it. And I will write on him the name of my God, and the name of the city of my God, the New Jerusalem, which comes down from my God out of heaven, in my own new name. He who has an ear, let him hear what the Spirit says to the churches. Revelation chapter 3, 20 through 22. Behold, I stand at the door and knock. If anyone hears my voice and opens the door, I will come in to him and eat with him, and he with me. The one who conquers, I will grant him to sit with me on my throne, as I also conquered and sat down with my Father on his throne. He who has an ear, let him hear what the Spirit says to the churches. First Peter chapter 3, 10 through 12. Whoever desires to love life and see good days, let him keep his tongue from evil and his lips from speaking deceit. Let him turn away from evil and do good. Let him seek peace and pursue it. For the eyes of the Lord are on the righteous, and his ears are open to their prayer. But the face of the Lord is against those who do evil. Philippians chapter 4, 4 through 9. Rejoice in the Lord always. Again, I will say, rejoice. Let your reasonableness be known to everyone. The Lord is at hand. Do not be anxious about anything, but in everything, by prayer and supplication, with thanksgiving, let your requests be known to God. And the peace of God, which surpasses all understanding, will guard your hearts and your minds in Christ Jesus. Finally, brothers, whatever is true, whatever is honorable, whatever is just, whatever is pure, whatever is lovely, whatever is commendable, if there is any excellence, if there is anything worthy of praise, think about these things. What you have learned and received and heard and seen in me, practice these things,
and the God of peace will be with you. Psalm chapter 34, 15 through 19. The eyes of the Lord are toward the righteous, and his ears toward their cry. The face of the Lord is against those who do evil, to cut off the memory of them from the earth. When the righteous cry for help, the Lord hears and delivers them out of all their troubles. The Lord is near to the brokenhearted and saves the crushed in spirit. Many are the afflictions of the righteous, but the Lord delivers him out of them all. Jeremiah chapter 33, 2 through 3. Thus says the Lord who made the earth, the Lord who formed it to establish it. The Lord is his name. Call to me and I will answer you and will tell you great and hidden things that you have not known. Jeremiah chapter 33, verse 6. Behold, I will bring it health and cure, and I will cure them, and I will reveal to them abundance of peace and truth. Isaiah 41, 10 through 13. Fear not, for I am with you. Be not dismayed, for I am your God. I will strengthen you. I will help you. I will uphold you with my righteous right hand. Behold, all who are incensed against you shall be put to shame and confounded. Those who strive against you shall be as nothing and shall perish. You shall seek those who contend with you, but you shall not find them. Those who war against you shall be as nothing at all. For I, the Lord your God, hold your right hand. It is I who say to you, fear not. I am the one who helps you. Isaiah 40, 27 through 31. Why do you say, O Jacob, and speak, O Israel, my way is hidden from the Lord, and my right is disregarded by my God? Have you not known? Have you not heard? The Lord is the everlasting God, the creator of the ends of the earth. He does not faint or grow weary. His understanding is unsearchable. He gives power to the faint, and to him who has no might, he increases strength. Even youths shall faint and be weary, and young men shall fall exhausted. But they who wait for the Lord shall renew their strength. They shall mount up with wings like eagles. They shall run and not be weary. They shall walk and not faint. Matthew chapter 11, 28 through 30. Come to me, all who labor and are heavily burdened, and I will give you rest. Take my yoke upon you and learn from me, for I am gentle and humble in heart, and you will find rest for your souls. For my yoke is easy and my burden is light. Psalm 91. He who dwells in the secret place of the Most High will rest in the shadow of the Almighty. I will say of Yahweh, He is my refuge
and my fortress, my God in whom I trust. For he will deliver you from the snare of the fowler and from the deadly pestilence. He will cover you with his feathers. Under his wings you will take refuge. His faithfulness is your shield and rampart. You shall not be afraid of the terror by night, nor of the arrow that flies by day, nor of the pestilence that walks in darkness, nor of the destruction that wastes at noonday. 1,000 may fall at your side, and 10,000 at your right hand, but it will not come near you. You will only look with your eyes and see the recompense of the wicked. Because you have made Yahweh your refuge and the Most High your dwelling place, no evil shall happen to you, neither shall any plague come near your dwelling. For he will put his angels in charge of you to guard you in all your ways. They will bear you up in their hands so that you won't dash your foot against a stone. You will tread on the lion and the cobra. You will trample the young lion and the serpent underfoot. Because he has set his love on me, therefore I will deliver him. I will set him on high because he has known my name. He will call on me and I will answer him. I will be with him in trouble. I will deliver him and honor him. I will satisfy him with long life and show him my salvation. Romans chapter 8, 16 through 18. The Spirit himself testifies with our spirit that we are children of God. And if children, then heirs, heirs of God, and joint heirs with Christ, if indeed we suffer with him, that we may also be glorified with him. For I consider that the sufferings of this present time are not worthy to be compared with the glory which will be revealed toward us. John chapter 14, 25 through 27. These things I have spoken to you while I am still with you. But the Helper, the Holy Spirit, whom the Father will send in my name, he will teach you all things and bring to your remembrance all that I have said to you. Peace I leave with you, my peace I give to you. Not as the world gives do I give to you. Let not your hearts be troubled, neither let them be afraid. Romans chapter 5, 1 through 5. Therefore, since we have been justified by faith, we have peace with God through our Lord Jesus Christ. Through him, we have also obtained access by faith into this grace in which we stand, and we rejoice in hope of the glory of God. Not only that, but we rejoice in our sufferings, knowing that suffering produces endurance, and endurance produces character, and character produces hope, and hope does not put us to shame, because God's love has been poured into our hearts through the Holy Spirit who has been given to us. Second Corinthians chapter 13, verse 11. Finally, brothers, rejoice, aim for restoration, comfort one another, agree with one another, live in peace, and the God of love and peace will be with you. Isaiah chapter 53, verse 5. But he was wounded for our transgressions. He was crushed for our iniquities.
Upon him was the chastisement that brought us peace, and with his stripes we are healed. Psalm chapter 37, verse 37. Mark the blameless and behold the upright, for there is a future for the man of peace. Hebrews chapter 12, verse 11. For the moment, all discipline seems painful rather than pleasant, but later it yields the peaceful fruit of righteousness to those who have been trained by it. Matthew chapter 6, 25 through 33. Therefore I tell you, do not be anxious about your life, what you will eat or what you will drink, nor about your body, what you will put on. Is not life more than food, and the body more than clothing? Look at the birds of the air. They neither sow nor reap, nor gather into barns, and yet your heavenly Father feeds them. Are you not of more value than they? And which of you, by being anxious, can add a single hour to his span of life? And why are you anxious about clothing? Consider the lilies of the field, how they grow. They neither toil nor spin. Yet I tell you, even Solomon in all his glory was not arrayed like one of these. But if God so clothes the grass of the field, which today is alive and tomorrow is thrown into the oven, will he not much more clothe you? O you of little faith. Therefore, do not be anxious, saying, what shall we eat, or what shall we drink, or what shall we wear? For the Gentiles seek after these things, and your heavenly Father knows that you need them all. But seek first the kingdom of God and his righteousness, and all these things will be added to you.

Psalm chapter 126, 5 through 6. Those who sow in tears shall reap with shouts of joy. He who goes out weeping, bearing the seed for sowing, shall come home with shouts of joy, bringing his sheaves with him. Psalm 16, 5 through 11. The Lord is my chosen portion and my cup. You hold my lot. The lines have fallen for me in pleasant places. Indeed, I have a beautiful inheritance. I bless the Lord who gives me counsel. In the night also my heart instructs me. I have set the Lord always before me. Because he is at my right hand, I shall not be shaken. Therefore my heart is glad, and my whole being rejoices. My flesh also dwells secure. For you will not abandon my soul to Sheol, or let your Holy One see corruption. You make known to me the path of life. In your presence there's fullness of joy. At your right hand are pleasures forevermore. John 16:33. I have said these things to you, that in me you may have peace. In the world you will have tribulation, but take heart. I have overcome the world. First Peter chapter 5, 6 through 7. Humble yourselves, therefore, under the mighty hand of God, so that at the proper time he may exalt you. Casting all your anxieties on him, because he cares for you.

Lamentations 3:22-23. The steadfast love of the Lord never ceases. His mercies never come to an end. They are new every morning. Great is your faithfulness.

Psalm 32, 7 and 10. You are a hiding place for me. You preserve me from trouble. You surround me with shouts of deliverance. Many are the sorrows of the wicked, but steadfast love surrounds the one who trusts in the Lord. Jeremiah 17, 7 through 8. Blessed is the man who trusts in the Lord, whose trust is the Lord. He is like a tree planted by water that sends out its roots by the stream and does not fear when heat comes, for its leaves remain green and is not anxious in the year of drought, for it does not cease to bear fruit. Romans 8, 26 through 30. Likewise, the Spirit helps us in our weakness, for we do not know what to pray for as we ought. But the Spirit Himself intercedes for us with groanings too deep for words. And he who searches hearts knows what is the mind of the Spirit, because the Spirit intercedes for the saints according to the will of God. And we know that for those who love God, all things work together for good, for those who are called according to his purpose. For those whom he foreknew, he also predestined to be conformed to the image of his Son, in order that he might be the firstborn among many brothers. And those whom he predestined, he also called. And those whom he called, he also justified. And those whom he justified, he also glorified. Romans chapter 8, 35 through 39. Who shall separate us from the love of Christ? Shall tribulation, or distress, or persecution, or famine, or nakedness, or danger, or sword? As it is written, for your sake we are being killed all day long. We are regarded as sheep to be slaughtered. No, in all these things we are more than conquerors through him who loved us. For I am sure that neither death nor life, nor angels nor rulers, nor things present nor things to come, nor powers, nor height nor depth, nor anything else in all creation will be able to separate us from the love of God in Christ Jesus our Lord. Romans 10, 9 through 13. If you confess with your mouth that Jesus is Lord, and believe in your heart that God raised him from the dead, you will be saved. For with the heart one believes and is justified, and with the mouth one confesses and is saved. For the scripture says, everyone who believes in him will not be put to shame. For there is no distinction between Jew and Greek, for the same Lord is Lord of all, bestowing his riches on all who call on him. For everyone who calls on the name of the Lord will be saved. Psalm chapter 9, 9 through 12. The Lord is a stronghold for the oppressed, a stronghold in times of trouble. And those who know your name put their trust in you. For you, O Lord, have not forsaken those who seek you.
sing praises to the Lord, who sits enthroned in Zion. Tell among the peoples his deeds, for he who avenges blood is mindful of them. He does not forget the cry of the afflicted. Proverbs 3:1-12. My son, do not forget my teaching, but let your heart keep my commands. For length of days and years of life and peace they will add to you. Let not steadfast love and faithfulness forsake you. Bind them around your neck. Write them on the tablet of your heart. So you will find favor and good success in the sight of God and man. Trust in the Lord with all your heart, and do not lean on your own understanding. In all your ways, acknowledge him, and he will make straight your paths. Be not wise in your own eyes. Fear the Lord and turn away from evil. It will be healing to your flesh and refreshment to your bones. Honor the Lord with your wealth and with the first fruits of all your produce. Then your barns will be filled with plenty, and your vats will be bursting with wine. My son, do not despise the Lord's discipline, or be weary of his reproof. For the Lord reproves him who he loves, as a father the son in whom he delights. James 5:13-16. Is anyone among you suffering? Let him pray. Is anyone cheerful? Let him sing praise. Is anyone among you sick? Let him call for the elders of the church, and let them pray over him, anointing him with oil in the name of the Lord. And the prayer of faith will save the one who is sick, and the Lord will raise him up. And if he has committed sins, he will be forgiven. Therefore, confess your sins to one another and pray for one another that you may be healed. The prayer of a righteous person has great power as it is working. Matthew 7:7-11. Ask, and it will be given to you. Seek, and you will find. Knock, and it will be opened to you. For everyone who asks receives, and the one who seeks finds, and to the one who knocks it will be opened. Or which one of you, if his son asks him for bread, will give him a stone? Or if he asks for a fish, will give him a serpent? If you then, who are evil, know how to give good gifts to your children, how much more will your Father who is in heaven give good things to those who ask him? Psalm 103:1-12. Bless the Lord, O my soul, and all that is within me. Bless his holy name. Bless the Lord, O my soul, and forget not all his benefits, who forgives all your iniquity, who heals all your diseases, who redeems your life from the pit, who crowns you with steadfast love and mercy, who satisfies you with good so that your youth is renewed like the eagles. The Lord works righteousness and justice for all who are oppressed. He made known his ways to Moses,
his acts to the people of Israel. The Lord is merciful and gracious, slow to anger and abounding in steadfast love. He will not always chide, nor will he keep his anger forever. He does not deal with us according to our sins, nor repay us according to our iniquities. For as high as the heavens are above the earth, so great is his steadfast love toward those who fear him. As far as the east is from the west, so far does he remove our transgressions from us. As a father shows compassion to his children, so the Lord shows compassion to those who fear him. Psalm 107, 13-16. Then they cried to the Lord in their trouble, and he delivered them from their distress. He brought them out of darkness and the shadow of death, and burst their bonds apart. Let them thank the Lord for his steadfast love, for his wondrous works to the children of man. For he shatters the doors of bronze and cuts into the bars of iron. John 14, 1-7. Let not your hearts be troubled. Believe in God. Believe also in me. In my Father's house are many rooms. If it were not so, would I have told you that I go to prepare a place for you? And if I go and prepare a place for you, I will come again and will take you to myself, that where I am, you may also be. And you know the way to where I am going. Thomas said to him, Lord, we do not know where you are going. How can we know the way? Jesus said to him, I am the way, and the truth, and the life. No one comes to the Father except through me. If you had known me, you would have known my Father also. From now on, you do know him and have seen him. John 14, 12-21. Truly, truly I say to you, whoever believes in me will also do the works that I do. And greater works than these will he do, because I am going to the Father. Whatever you ask in my name, this I will do, that the Father may be glorified in the Son. If you ask me anything in my name, I will do it. If you love me, you will keep my commandments. And I will ask the Father, and he will give you another helper to be with you forever, even the Spirit of truth, whom the world cannot receive because it neither sees him nor knows him. You know him, for he dwells with you and will be in you. I will not leave you as orphans. I will come to you. Yet a little while and the world will see me no more. But you will see me. Because I live, you also will live. In that day you will know that I am in my Father, and you in me, and I in you. Whoever has my commandments and keeps them, he it is who loves me. And he who loves me will be loved by my Father, and I will love him and manifest myself to him. Mark 10, 27-31. Jesus looked at them and said, with man it is impossible, but not with God. For all things are possible with God. Peter began to say to him, see, we have left everything and followed you.
Jesus said, "Truly, I say to you, there is no one who has left house or brothers or sisters or mother or father or children or lands for my sake and for the gospel, who will not receive 100-fold now in this time, houses and brothers and sisters and mothers and children and lands, with persecutions, and in the age to come eternal life. But many who are first will be last, and the last will be first." Matthew 24, 12 through 13. "And because lawlessness will be increased, the love of many will grow cold. But the one who endures to the end will be saved." John chapter 15, 1 through 11. "I am the true vine, and my Father is the vine dresser. Every branch in me that does not bear fruit, he takes away. And every branch that does bear fruit, he prunes, that it may bear more fruit. Already you are clean because of the word that I have spoken to you. Abide in me, and I in you. As the branch cannot bear fruit by itself, unless it abides in the vine, neither can you, unless you abide in me. I am the vine, you are the branches. Whoever abides in me and I in him, he it is that bears much fruit. For apart from me, you can do nothing. If anyone does not abide in me, he is thrown away like a branch and withers. And the branches are gathered, thrown into the fire and burned. If you abide in me and my words abide in you, ask whatever you wish and it will be done for you. By this my Father is glorified, that you bear much fruit and so prove to be my disciples. As the Father has loved me, so have I loved you. Abide in my love. If you keep my commandments, you will abide in my love, just as I have kept my Father's commandments and abide in his love. These things I have spoken to you, that my joy may be in you and that your joy may be full." 2 Peter 1, 3 through 11. "His divine power has granted to us all things that pertain to life and godliness, through the knowledge of him who called us to his own glory and excellence, by which he granted to us his precious and very great promises, so that through them you may become partakers of the divine nature, having escaped from the corruption that is in the world because of sinful desire. For this very reason, make every effort to supplement your faith with virtue, and virtue with knowledge, and knowledge with self-control, and self-control with steadfastness, and steadfastness with godliness, and godliness with brotherly affection, and brotherly affection with love. For if these qualities are yours and are increasing, they keep you from being ineffective or unfruitful in the knowledge of our Lord Jesus Christ. For whoever lacks these qualities is so nearsighted that he is blind, having forgotten that he was cleansed from his former sins. Therefore, brothers, be all the more diligent to confirm your calling and election. For if you practice these qualities, you will never fall. For in this way there will be richly provided for you an entrance into the eternal kingdom of our Lord and Savior Jesus Christ." Job 36, 10 through 11. "He opens their ears to instruction and commands that they return from iniquity. If they listen and serve him, they complete their days in prosperity
and their years in pleasantness. Psalm 46, 1 through 7. God is our refuge and strength, a very present help in trouble. Therefore, we will not fear though the earth gives way, though the mountains be moved into the heart of the sea, though its waters roar and foam, though the mountains tremble at its swelling. There is a river whose streams make glad the city of God, the holy habitation of the Most High. God is in the midst of her. She shall not be moved. God will help her when morning dawns. The nations rage, the kingdoms totter. He utters his voice, the earth melts. The Lord of hosts is with us. The God of Jacob is our fortress. Romans chapter 6, 5 through 14. For if we have been united with him in a death like his, we shall certainly be united with him in a resurrection like his. We know that our old self was crucified with him in order that the body of sin might be brought to nothing, so that we would no longer be enslaved to sin. For one who has died has been set free from sin. Now, if we have died with Christ, we believe that we will also live with him. We know that Christ, being raised from the dead, will never die again. Death no longer has dominion over him. For the death he died to sin once for all. But the life he lives to God. So you also must consider yourselves dead to sin and alive to God in Christ Jesus. Let not sin, therefore, reign in your mortal body to make you obey its passions. Do not present your members to sin as instruments for unrighteousness, but present yourselves to God as those who have been brought from death to life, and your members to God as instruments for righteousness. For sin will have no dominion over you, since you are not under law, but under grace.

Psalm 147, 1 through 6. Praise the Lord, for it is good to sing praises to our God, for it is pleasant, and a song of praise is fitting. The Lord builds up Jerusalem. He gathers the outcasts of Israel. He heals the brokenhearted and binds up their wounds. He determines the number of the stars. He gives to all of them their names. Great is our Lord, and abundant in power. His understanding is beyond measure. The Lord lifts up the humble. He casts the wicked to the ground. Revelation 21, 1 through 7. Then I saw a new heaven and a new earth. For the first heaven and the first earth had passed away, and the sea was no more. And I saw the holy city, New Jerusalem, coming down out of heaven from God, prepared as a bride adorned for her husband. And I heard a loud voice from the throne saying, Behold, the dwelling place of God is with man. He will dwell with them, and they will be his people, and God himself will be with them as their God. He will wipe away every tear from their eyes, and death shall be no more. Neither shall there be mourning, nor crying, nor pain any more. For the former things have passed away. And he who was seated on the throne said, Behold, I am making all things new. Also he said, Write this down, for these words are trustworthy and true. And he said to me, It is done. I am the Alpha and the Omega, the beginning and the end. To the thirsty I will give from the spring of the water of life without payment. The one who conquers will have this heritage, and I will be his God, and he will be my son. Galatians 6:8 through 10. For the one who sows to his own flesh will from the flesh reap corruption. But the one who sows to the Spirit will from the Spirit reap eternal life. And let us not grow weary of doing good, for in due season we will reap if we do not give up. So then, as we have opportunity, let us do good to everyone, and especially to those who are of the household of faith. Psalm 138. I give you thanks, O Lord, with my whole heart. Before the gods I sing your praise. I bow down toward your holy temple and give thanks to your name for your steadfast love and your faithfulness. For you have exalted above all things your name and your word. On the day I called, you answered me. My strength of soul you increased. All the kings of the earth shall give you thanks, O Lord, for they have heard the words of your mouth, and they shall sing of the ways of the Lord, for great is the glory of the Lord. For though the Lord is high, he regards the lowly, but the haughty he knows from afar. Though I walk in the midst of trouble, you preserve my life. You stretch out your hand against the wrath of my enemies, and your right hand delivers me. The Lord will fulfill his purpose for me. Your steadfast love, O Lord, endures forever. Do not forsake the work of your hands.
1 John 2:24 through 25. Let what you heard from the beginning abide in you. If what you heard from the beginning abides in you, then you too will abide in the Son and in the Father. And this is the promise that he made to us: eternal life. John chapter 6, 47 through 51. Truly, truly I say to you, whoever believes has eternal life. I am the bread of life. Your fathers ate the manna in the wilderness, and they died. This is the bread that comes down from heaven, so that one may eat of it and not die. I am the living bread that came down from heaven. If anyone eats of this bread, he will live forever. And the bread that I will give for the life of the world is my flesh. Matthew 6, 14 through 15. For if you forgive others their trespasses, your heavenly Father will also forgive you. But if you do not forgive others their trespasses, neither will your Father forgive your trespasses. Psalm 55, 22. Cast your burden on the Lord, and he will sustain you. He will never permit the righteous to be moved. Isaiah 52, 12. For you shall not go out in haste, and you shall not go in flight. For the Lord will go before you, and the God of Israel will be your rear guard. Psalm 32, 8. I will instruct you and teach you in the way you should go. I will counsel you with my eye upon you. Isaiah 30, 18 through 21. Therefore the Lord waits to be gracious to you, and therefore he exalts himself to show mercy to you. For the Lord is a God of justice. Blessed are all those who wait for him. For a people shall dwell in Zion, in Jerusalem. You shall weep no more. He will surely be gracious to you at the sound of your cry. As soon as he hears it, he answers you. And though the Lord give you the bread of adversity and the water of affliction, yet your teacher will not hide himself anymore, but your eyes shall see your teacher, and your ears shall hear a word behind you saying, "This is the way, walk in it," when you turn to the right or when you turn to the left. Philippians chapter 1, verse 6. And I am sure of this, that he who began a good work in you will bring it to completion at the day of Jesus Christ. Isaiah 26, verse 3. You keep him in perfect peace whose mind is stayed on you, because he trusts in you. John chapter 11, 25 through 26. Jesus said to her, "I am the resurrection and the life. Whoever believes in me, though he die, yet shall he live. And everyone who lives and believes in me shall never die." Second Corinthians 4, 16 through 18. So we do not lose heart. Though our outward self is wasting away,
Our inner self is being renewed day by day. For this light momentary affliction is preparing for us an eternal weight of glory beyond all comparison. As we look not to the things that are seen, but to the things that are unseen. For the things that are seen are transient, but the things that are unseen are eternal. Philippians 3:20-21. But our citizenship is in heaven, and from it we await a Savior, the Lord Jesus Christ, who will transform our lowly body to be like his glory.

Blessed are those who mourn, for they shall be comforted. Blessed are the meek, for they shall inherit the earth. Blessed are those who hunger and thirst for righteousness, for they shall be satisfied. Blessed are the merciful, for they shall receive mercy. Blessed are the pure in heart, for they shall see God. Blessed are the peacemakers, for they shall be called sons of God. Blessed are those who are persecuted for righteousness' sake, for theirs is the kingdom of heaven. Blessed are you when others revile you and persecute you and utter all kinds of evil against you falsely on my account. Rejoice and be glad, for your reward is great in heaven, for so they persecuted the prophets who were before you. First John 4, verse 4. Little children, you are from God and have overcome them, for he who is in you is greater than he who is in the world. Matthew chapter 10, 39 through 42. Whoever finds his life will lose it, and whoever loses his life for my sake will find it. Whoever receives you receives me, and whoever receives me receives him who sent me. The one who receives a prophet because he is a prophet will receive a prophet's reward. And the one who receives a righteous person because he is a righteous person will receive a righteous person's reward. And whoever gives one of these little ones even a cup of cold water because he is a disciple, truly I say to you, he will by no means lose his reward. Psalm 145, 13 through 19. The Lord is faithful in all his words, and kind in all his works. The Lord upholds all who are falling, and raises up all who are bowed down. The eyes of all look to you, and you give them their food in due season. You open your hand, you satisfy the desire of every living thing. The Lord is righteous in all his ways, and kind in all his works. The Lord is near to all who call on him, to all who call on him in truth. He fulfills the desire of those who fear him. He also hears their cry and saves them. First Corinthians 10, verse 13. No temptation has overtaken you that is not common to man. God is faithful, and he will not let you be tempted beyond your ability. But with the temptation, he will also provide the way of escape, that you may be able to endure it. Second Peter 3, 8 through 9. But do not overlook this one fact, beloved, that with the Lord one day is as a thousand years, and a thousand years as one day. The Lord is not slow to fulfill his promise, as some count slowness, but is patient toward you, not wishing that any should perish, but that all should reach repentance. Matthew 28, 18 through 20. And Jesus came and said to them, all authority in heaven and on earth has been given to me. Go therefore and make disciples of all nations, baptizing them in the name of the Father and of the Son and of the Holy Spirit, teaching them to observe all that I have commanded you. And behold, I am with you always, to the end of the age.

Mark 16, 15 through 18. And he said to them, "Go into all the world and proclaim the gospel to the whole creation. Whoever believes and is baptized will be saved, but whoever does not believe will be condemned. And these signs will accompany those who believe. In my name they will cast out demons, they will speak in new tongues, they will pick up serpents with their hands, and if they drink any deadly poison, it will not hurt them. They will lay their hands on the sick, and they will recover." Second Timothy chapter 4, verse 8. "Henceforth there is laid up for me the crown of righteousness, which the Lord, the righteous judge, will award me on that day. And not only to me, but also to all who have loved his appearing." First Corinthians 6:14. "And God raised the Lord and will also raise us up by his power." Second Corinthians 4:14. "He who raised the Lord Jesus will raise us also with Jesus and bring us with you into his presence." James chapter 1, verse 12. "Blessed is the man who remains steadfast under trial, for when he has stood the test, he will receive the crown of life, which God has promised to those who love him." 1 Peter 4, 1 and 2. "Since therefore Christ suffered in the flesh, arm yourselves with the same way of thinking. For whoever has suffered in the flesh has ceased from sin, so as to live for the rest of the time in the flesh, no longer for human passions, but for the will of God." First John 3:1-3. "See what kind of love the Father has given to us, that we should be called children of God. And so we are. The reason why the world does not know us is that it did not know him. Beloved, we are God's children now, and what we will be has not yet appeared. But we know that when he appears, we shall be like him, because we shall see him as he is. And everyone who thus hopes in him purifies himself as he is pure." Colossians chapter 3:1-4. "If then you have been raised with Christ, seek the things that are above, where Christ is, seated at the right hand of God. Set your minds on things that are above, not on things that are on earth. For you have died, and your life is hidden with Christ in God. When Christ, who is your life, appears, then you also will appear with him in glory." 2 Peter 3:13. "But according to his promise, we are waiting for new heavens and a new earth in which righteousness dwells." John chapter 10:9-11. "I am the door. If anyone enters by me, he will be saved and will go in and out and find pasture. The thief comes only to steal and kill and destroy. I came that they may have life and have it abundantly. I am the good shepherd. The good shepherd lays down his life for the sheep." Romans chapter 6:22-23. "But now that you have been set free from sin and have become slaves of God, the fruit you get leads to sanctification, and its end
eternal life. For the wages of sin is death, but the free gift of God is eternal life in Christ Jesus our Lord. Numbers 23:19. God is not man that he should lie, or a son of man that he should change his mind. Has he said, and will he not do it? Or has he spoken, and will he not fulfill it? Psalm 121. I lift up my eyes to the hills. From where does my help come? My help comes from the Lord, who made heaven and earth. He will not let your foot be moved. He who keeps you will not slumber. Behold, he who keeps Israel will neither slumber nor sleep. The Lord is your keeper. The Lord is your shade on your right hand. The sun shall not strike you by day, nor the moon by night. The Lord will keep you from all evil. He will keep your life. The Lord will keep your going out and your coming in from this time forth and forevermore. Psalm 1:1-3. Blessed is the man who walks not in the counsel of the wicked, nor stands in the way of sinners, nor sits in the seat of scoffers. But his delight is in the law of the Lord, and on his law he meditates day and night. He is like a tree planted by streams of water that yields its fruit in its season, and its leaf does not wither. In all that he does, he prospers.

Romans chapter 1, 16 through 17. For I am not ashamed of the gospel, for it is the power of God for salvation to everyone who believes, to the Jew first and also to the Greek. For in it the righteousness of God is revealed from faith for faith, as it is written, the righteous shall live by faith. Second Corinthians chapter 1, 3 through 5. Blessed be the God and Father of our Lord Jesus Christ, the Father of mercies and God of all comfort, who comforts us in all our affliction, so that we may be able to comfort those who are in any affliction with the comfort with which we ourselves are comforted by God. For as we share abundantly in Christ's sufferings, so through Christ we share abundantly in comfort too. Second Corinthians chapter 5, verse 17. Therefore, if anyone is in Christ, he is a new creation. The old has passed away. Behold, the new has come. John chapter 10, 27 through 30. My sheep hear my voice, and I know them, and they follow me. I give them eternal life, and they will never perish, and no one will snatch them out of my hand. My Father, who has given them to me, is greater than all, and no one is able to snatch them out of the Father's hand. I and the Father are one. Acts chapter 1, 7 through 8. It is not for you to know times or seasons that the Father has fixed by his own authority. But you will receive power when the Holy Spirit comes upon you, and you will be my witnesses in Jerusalem and in all Judea and Samaria and to the end of the earth. 2 Corinthians chapter 1, 20 through 22. For all the promises of God find their yes in him. That is why it is through him that we utter our amen to God for his glory. And it is God who establishes us with you in Christ, and has anointed us, and who has also put his seal on us, and given us his Spirit in our hearts as a guarantee. Acts chapter 2, 38 through 39. And Peter said to them, repent and be baptized, every one of you, in the name of Jesus Christ, for the forgiveness of your sins, and you will receive the gift of the Holy Spirit. For the promise is for you and for your children, and for all who are far off, everyone whom the Lord our God calls to himself. Deuteronomy 26, 17 through 19. You have declared today that the Lord is your God, and that you will walk in his ways, and keep his statutes and his commandments and his rules, and will obey his voice. And the Lord has declared today that you are a people for his treasured possession, as he has promised you, and that you are to keep all his commandments. And that he will set you in praise and in fame and in honor high above all nations that he has made, and that you shall be a people holy to the Lord your God, as he promised. Hebrews chapter 10, 19 through 23. Therefore, brothers,
Since we have confidence to enter the holy places by the blood of Jesus, by the new and living way that he opened for us through the curtain, that is through his flesh, and since we have a great priest over the house of God, let us draw near with a true heart in full assurance of faith, with our hearts sprinkled clean from an evil conscience, and our bodies washed with pure water. Let us hold fast the confession of our hope without wavering, for he who promised is faithful. Exodus 14:13-14. And Moses said to the people, "Fear not, stand firm, and see the salvation of the Lord, which he will work for you today. For the Egyptians whom you see today, you shall never see again. The Lord will fight for you, and you have only to be silent." Isaiah 43:1-3. But now, thus says the Lord, he who created you, O Jacob, he who formed you, O Israel, fear not, for I have redeemed you. I have called you by name. You are mine. When you pass through the waters, I will be with you, and through the rivers, they shall not overwhelm you. When you walk through fire, you shall not be burned, and the flame shall not consume you. For I am the Lord your God, the Holy One of Israel, your Savior. Isaiah 54:10. For the mountains may depart and the hills be removed, but my steadfast love shall not depart from you, and my covenant of peace shall not be removed, says the Lord, who has compassion on you. Isaiah 54:13-14. All your children shall be taught by the Lord, and great shall be the peace of your children. In righteousness you shall be established. You shall be far from oppression, for you shall not fear, and from terror, for it shall not come near you. And great shall be the peace of your children. In righteousness you shall be established. You shall be far from oppression, for you shall not fear, and from terror, for it shall not come near you. Isaiah 54:13-14. No weapon that is fashioned against you shall succeed, and you shall refute every tongue that rises against you in judgment. This is the heritage of the servants of the Lord, and their vindication from me, declares the Lord. Isaiah 58:6-12. Is not this the fast that I choose? To loose the bonds of wickedness, to undo the straps of the yoke, to let the oppressed go free, and to break every yoke? Is it not to share your bread with the hungry and bring the homeless poor into your house? When you see the naked, to cover him, and not to hide yourself from your own flesh? Then shall your light break forth like the dawn, and your healing shall spring up speedily. Your righteousness shall go before you. The glory of the Lord shall be your rear guard. Then you shall call, and the Lord will answer. You shall cry, and he will say, "Here I am." If you take away the yoke from your midst,
the pointing of the finger and speaking wickedness. If you pour yourself out for the hungry and satisfy the desire of the afflicted, then shall your light rise in the darkness, and your gloom be as the noonday. And the Lord will guide you continually and satisfy your desire in scorched places and make your bones strong. And you shall be like a watered garden, like a spring of water whose waters do not fail. And your ancient ruins shall be rebuilt. You shall raise up the foundations of many generations. You shall be called the repairer of the breach, the restorer of streets to dwell in. James 1, 2 through 5. Count it all joy, my brothers, when you meet trials of various kinds. For you know that the testing of your faith produces steadfastness. And let steadfastness have its full effect, that you may be perfect and complete, lacking in nothing. If any of you lacks wisdom, let him ask God, who gives generously to all without reproach, and it will be given him. James chapter 4, 7 through 8 and verse 10. Submit yourselves therefore to God. Resist the devil and he will flee from you. Draw near to God and he will draw near to you. Humble yourselves before the Lord and he will exalt you. First John chapter 1, verse 9. If we confess our sins, he is faithful and just to forgive us our sins and to cleanse us from all unrighteousness. 2 Chronicles chapter 7, 14 through 16. If my people who are called by my name humble themselves and pray and seek my face and turn from their wicked ways, then I will hear from heaven and will forgive their sin and heal their land. Now my eyes will be open and my ears attentive to the prayer that is made in this place. For now I have chosen and consecrated this house, that my name may be there forever. My eyes and my heart will be there for all time. Deuteronomy chapter 31, 6 through 8. Be strong and courageous. Do not fear or be in dread of them, for it is the Lord your God who goes with you. He will not leave you or forsake you. Then Moses summoned Joshua and said to him in the sight of all Israel, be strong and courageous. For you shall go with this people into the land that the Lord has sworn to their fathers to give them, and you shall put them in possession of it. It is the Lord who goes before you. He will be with you. He will not leave you or forsake you. Do not fear or be dismayed. Jeremiah 29, 11 through 14. For I know the plans I have for you, declares the Lord. Plans for welfare and not for evil, to give you a future and a hope. Then you will call upon me and come and pray to me, and I will hear you. You will seek me and find me, when you seek me with all your heart. I will be found by you, declares the Lord. John chapter 3, 16 through 17.
For God so loved the world that he gave his only Son, that whoever believes in him should not perish, but have eternal life. For God did not send his Son into the world to condemn the world, but in order that the world might be saved through him. John chapter 8, 34 through 36. Jesus answered them, "Truly, truly, I say to you, everyone who practices sin is a slave to sin. The slave does not remain in the house forever. The Son remains forever. So if the Son sets you free, you will be free indeed." Malachi chapter 3, 10 through 12. "Bring the full tithe into the storehouse, that there may be food in my house, and thereby put me to the test, says the Lord of hosts, if I will not open the windows of heaven for you and pour down for you a blessing until there is no more need. I will rebuke the devourer for you, so that it will not destroy the fruits of your soil, and your vine in the field shall not fail to bear, says the Lord of hosts. Then all nations will call you blessed, for you will be a land of delight, says the Lord of hosts." Mark chapter 11, 22 through 26. And Jesus answered them, "Have faith in God. Truly I say to you, whoever says to this mountain, 'Be taken up and thrown into the sea,' and does not doubt in his heart, but believes that what he says will come to pass, it will be done for him. Therefore I tell you, whatever you ask in prayer, believe that you have received it, and it will be yours. And whenever you stand praying, forgive if you have anything against anyone, so that your Father also who is in heaven may forgive you your trespasses.

Joshua chapter 1:6-9. Be strong and courageous, for you shall cause this people to inherit the land that I swore to their fathers to give them. Only be strong and very courageous, being careful to do according to all the law that Moses, my servant, commanded you. Do not turn from it to the right hand or to the left, that you may have good success wherever you go. This book of the law shall not depart from your mouth, but you shall meditate on it day and night, so that you may be careful to do according to all that is written in it. For then you will make your way prosperous, and then you will have good success. Have I not commanded you? Be strong and courageous. Do not be frightened, and do not be dismayed, for the Lord your God is with you wherever you go. Philippians chapter 4:19-20. And my God will supply every need of yours according to his riches and glory in Christ Jesus. To our God and Father be glory forever and ever. Amen. Psalm chapter 37:3-11. Trust in the Lord and do good. Dwell in the land and befriend faithfulness. Delight yourself in the Lord, and he will give you the desires of your heart. Commit your way to the Lord. Trust in him, and he will act. He will bring forth your righteousness as the light, and your justice as the noonday. Be still before the Lord, and wait patiently for him. Fret not yourself over the one who prospers in his way, over the man who carries out evil devices. Refrain from anger and forsake wrath. Fret not yourself. It tends only to evil. For the evildoers shall be cut off, but those who wait for the Lord shall inherit the land. In just a little while, the wicked will be no more. Though you look carefully at his place, he will not be there. But the meek shall inherit the land and delight themselves in abundant peace. Psalm chapter 50:14-15. Offer to God a sacrifice of thanksgiving, and perform your vows to the Most High, and call upon me in the day of trouble. I will deliver you, and you shall glorify me.

Revelation chapter 2, 5 through 7. Remember, therefore, from where you have fallen. Repent and do the works you did at first. If not, I will come to you and remove your lampstand from its place, unless you repent. Yet this you have. You hate the works of the Nicolaitans, which I also hate. He who has an ear, let him hear what the Spirit says to the churches. To the one who conquers, I will grant to eat of the tree of life, which is in the paradise of God. Revelation chapter 2, 10 through 11. Be faithful unto death, and I will give you the crown of life. He who has an ear, let him hear what the Spirit says to the churches. The one who conquers will not be hurt by the second death. Revelation chapter 2, verse 17. He who has an ear, let him hear what the Spirit says to the churches. To the one who conquers, I will give some of the hidden manna, and I will give him a white stone with a new name written on the stone that no one knows except the one who receives it. Revelation chapter 2, 26 through 29. The one who conquers and who keeps my works until the end, to him I will give authority over the nations, and he will rule them with a rod of iron, as when earthen pots are broken in pieces, even as I myself have received authority from my Father, and I will give him the morning star. He who has an ear, let him hear what the Spirit says to the churches. Revelation chapter 3, verse 5. The one who conquers will be clothed thus in white garments, and I will never blot out his name from the book of life. I will confess his name before my Father and before his angels. He who has an ear, let him hear what the Spirit says to the churches. Revelation chapter 3, 10 through 13. Because you have kept my word about patient endurance, I will keep you from the hour of trial that is coming on the whole world, to try those who dwell on the earth. I am coming soon. Hold fast what you have, so that no one may seize your crown. The one who conquers, I will make him a pillar in the temple of my God. Never shall he go out of it. And I will write on him the name of my God and the name of the city of my God, the New Jerusalem, which comes down from my God out of heaven, and my own new name. He who has an ear, let him hear what the Spirit says to the churches. Revelation chapter 3, 20 through 22. Behold, I stand at the door and knock. If anyone hears my voice and opens the door, I will come in to him and eat with him, and he with me. The one who conquers, I will grant him to sit with me on my throne, as I also conquered and sat down with my Father on his throne. He who has an ear, let him hear what the Spirit says to the churches. First Peter chapter 3, 10 through 12.
Whoever desires to love life and see good days, let him keep his tongue from evil and his lips from speaking deceit. Let him turn away from evil and do good. Let him seek peace and pursue it. For the eyes of the Lord are on the righteous, and his ears are open to their prayer. But the face of the Lord is against those who do evil. Philippians chapter 4, 4 through 9. Rejoice in the Lord always. Again, I will say, rejoice. Let your reasonableness be known to everyone. The Lord is at hand. Do not be anxious about anything, but in everything, by prayer and supplication, with thanksgiving, let your requests be known to God. And the peace of God, which surpasses all understanding, will guard your hearts and your minds in Christ Jesus. Finally, brothers, whatever is true, whatever is honorable, whatever is just, whatever is pure, whatever is lovely, whatever is commendable, if there is any excellence, if there is anything worthy of praise, think about these things. What you have learned and received and heard and seen in me, practice these things, and the God of peace will be with you. Psalm chapter 34, 15 through 19. The eyes of the Lord are toward the righteous, and his ears toward their cry. The face of the Lord is against those who do evil, to cut off the memory of them from the earth. When the righteous cry for help, the Lord hears and delivers them out of all their troubles. The Lord is near to the brokenhearted and saves the crushed in spirit. Many are the afflictions of the righteous, but the Lord delivers him out of them all. Jeremiah chapter 33, 2 through 3. Thus says the Lord who made the earth, the Lord who formed it to establish it. The Lord is his name. Call to me and I will answer you and will tell you great and hidden things that you have not known. Jeremiah chapter 33, verse 6. Behold, I will bring it health and cure, and I will cure them, and I will reveal to them abundance of peace and truth. Isaiah 41, 10 through 13. Fear not, for I am with you. Be not dismayed, for I am your God. I will strengthen you. I will help you. I will uphold you with my righteous right hand. Behold, all who are incensed against you shall be put to shame and confounded. Those who strive against you shall be as nothing and shall perish. You shall seek those who contend with you, but you shall not find them. Those who war against you shall be as nothing at all. For I, the Lord your God, hold your right hand. It is I who say to you, fear not. I am the one who helps you. Isaiah 40, 27 through 31. Why do you say, O Jacob, and speak, O Israel, my way is hidden from the Lord,
and my right is disregarded by my God. Have you not known? Have you not heard? The Lord is the everlasting God, the creator of the ends of the earth. He does not faint or grow weary. His understanding is unsearchable. He gives power to the faint, and to him who has no might, he increases strength. Even youths shall faint and be weary, and young men shall fall exhausted. But they who wait for the Lord shall renew their strength. They shall mount up with wings like eagles. They shall run and not be weary. They shall walk and not faint. Matthew chapter 11, 28 through 30. Come to me, all who labor and are heavily burdened, and I will give you rest. Take my yoke upon you and learn from me, for I am gentle and humble in heart, and you will find rest for your souls. For my yoke is easy and my burden is light. Psalm 91. He who dwells in the secret place of the Most High will rest in the shadow of the Almighty. I will say of Yahweh, He is my refuge and my fortress, my God in whom I trust. For He will deliver you from the snare of the fowler and from the deadly pestilence. He will cover you with His feathers. Under His wings you will take refuge. His faithfulness is your shield and rampart. You shall not be afraid of the terror by night, nor of the arrow that flies by day, nor of the pestilence that walks in darkness, nor of the destruction that wastes at noonday. 1,000 may fall at your side, and 10,000 at your right hand, but it will not come near you. You will only look with your eyes and see the recompense of the wicked. Because you have made Yahweh your refuge and the Most High your dwelling place, no evil shall happen to you, neither shall any plague come near your dwelling. For He will put His angels in charge of you to guard you in all your ways. They will bear you up in their hands so that you won't dash your foot against a stone. You will tread on the lion and the cobra. You will trample the young lion and the serpent underfoot. Because He has set His love on me, therefore I will deliver him. I will set him on high because he has known my name. He will call on me and I will answer him. I will be with him in trouble. I will deliver him and honor him. I will satisfy him with long life and show him my salvation. Romans chapter 8, 16 through 18. The Spirit Himself testifies with our spirit that we are children of God. And if children, then heirs, heirs of God, and joint heirs with Christ, if indeed we suffer with Him, that we may also be glorified with Him. For I consider that the sufferings of this present time are not worthy to be compared with the glory which will be revealed toward us. John chapter 14, 25 through 27. These things I have spoken to you while I am still with you. But the Helper, the Holy Spirit, whom the Father will send in my name, He will teach you all things and bring to your remembrance all that I have said to you. Peace I leave with you, my peace I give to you.
Not as the world gives do I give to you. Let not your hearts be troubled, neither let them be afraid. Romans chapter 5, 1 through 5. Therefore, since we have been justified by faith, we have peace with God through our Lord Jesus Christ. Through him, we have also obtained access by faith into this grace in which we stand, and we rejoice in hope of the glory of God. Not only that, but we rejoice in our sufferings, knowing that suffering produces endurance, and endurance produces character, and character produces hope, and hope does not put us to shame, because God's love has been poured into our hearts through the Holy Spirit who has been given to us. Second Corinthians chapter 13, verse 11. Finally, brothers, rejoice. Aim for restoration. Comfort one another. Agree with one another. Live in peace, and the God of love and peace will be with you. Isaiah chapter 53, verse 5. But he was wounded for our transgressions. He was crushed for our iniquities. Upon him was the chastisement that brought us peace, and with his stripes we are healed. Psalm chapter 37, verse 37. Mark the blameless and behold the upright, for there is a future for the man of peace. Hebrews chapter 12, verse 11. For the moment, all discipline seems painful rather than pleasant. But later, it yields the peaceful fruit of righteousness to those who have been trained by it. Matthew chapter 6, 25 through 33. Therefore I tell you, do not be anxious about your life, what you will eat or what you will drink, nor about your body, what you will put on. Is not life more than food, and the body more than clothing? Look at the birds of the air. They neither sow nor reap, nor gather into barns, and yet your heavenly Father feeds them. Are you not of more value than they? And which of you, by being anxious, can add a single hour to his span of life? And why are you anxious about clothing? Consider the lilies of the field, how they grow. They neither toil nor spin. Yet I tell you, even Solomon, in all his glory, was not arrayed like one of these. But if God so clothes the grass of the field, which today is alive and tomorrow is thrown into the oven, will he not much more clothe you, O you of little faith? Therefore, do not be anxious, saying, what shall we eat, or what shall we drink, or what shall we wear? For the Gentiles seek after these things, and your heavenly Father knows that you need them all. But seek first the kingdom of God and his righteousness, and all these things will be added to you.

Psalm chapter 126, 5 through 6. Those who sow in tears shall reap with shouts of joy. He who goes out weeping, bearing the seed for sowing, shall come home with shouts of joy, bringing his sheaves with him. Psalm 16, 5 through 11. The Lord is my chosen portion and my cup. You hold my lot. The lines have fallen for me in pleasant places. Indeed, I have a beautiful inheritance. I bless the Lord who gives me counsel. In the night also my heart instructs me. I have set the Lord always before me. Because he is at my right hand, I shall not be shaken. Therefore my heart is glad, and my whole being rejoices. My flesh also dwells secure. For you will not abandon my soul to Sheol, or let your Holy One see corruption. You make known to me the path of life. In your presence there's fullness of joy. At your right hand are pleasures forevermore. John 16:33. I have said these things to you, that in me you may have peace. In the world you will have tribulation, but take heart. I have overcome the world. First Peter chapter 5, 6 through 7. Humble yourselves, therefore, under the mighty hand of God, so that at the proper time he may exalt you, casting all your anxieties on him, because he cares for you.

Lamentations 3:22-23. The steadfast love of the Lord never ceases. His mercies never come to an end. They are new every morning. Great is your faithfulness.

Psalm 32, 7 and 10. You are a hiding place for me. You preserve me from trouble. You surround me with shouts of deliverance. Many are the sorrows of the wicked, but steadfast love surrounds the one who trusts in the Lord. Jeremiah 17, 7 through 8. Blessed is the man who trusts in the Lord, whose trust is the Lord. He is like a tree planted by water that sends out its roots by the stream and does not fear when heat comes, for its leaves remain green and is not anxious in the year of drought, for it does not cease to bear fruit. Romans 8, 26 through 30. Likewise, the Spirit helps us in our weakness, for we do not know what to pray for as we ought, but the Spirit Himself intercedes for us with groanings too deep for words. And he who searches hearts knows what is the mind of the Spirit, because the Spirit intercedes for the saints according to the will of God. And we know that for those who love God, all things work together for good, for those who are called according to his purpose. For those whom he foreknew, he also predestined to be conformed to the image of his Son, in order that he might be the firstborn among many brothers. And those whom he predestined, he also called. And those whom he called, he also justified. And those whom he justified, he also glorified. Romans chapter 8, 35 through 39. Who shall separate us from the love of Christ? Shall tribulation, or distress, or persecution, or famine, or nakedness, or danger, or sword?

nor height, nor depth, nor anything else in all creation will be able to separate us from the love of God in Christ Jesus our Lord. Romans 10:9-13. If you confess with your mouth that Jesus is Lord, and believe in your heart that God raised him from the dead, you will be saved. For with the heart one believes and is justified, and with the mouth one confesses and is saved. For the scripture says, everyone who believes in him will not be put to shame. For there is no distinction between Jew and Greek, for the same Lord is Lord of all, bestowing his riches on all who call on him. For everyone who calls on the name of the Lord will be saved. Psalm 9:9-12. The Lord is a stronghold for the oppressed, a stronghold in times of trouble. And those who know your name put their trust in you. For you, O Lord, have not forsaken those who seek you. Sing praises to the Lord, who sits enthroned in Zion. Tell among the peoples his deeds, for he who avenges blood is mindful of them. He does not forget the cry of the afflicted. Proverbs 3:1-12. My son, do not forget my teaching, but let your heart keep my commands. For length of days and years of life and peace they will add to you. Let not steadfast love and faithfulness forsake you. Bind them around your neck. Write them on the tablet of your heart. So you will find favor and good success in the sight of God and man. Trust in the Lord with all your heart, and do not lean on your own understanding. In all your ways, acknowledge him, and he will make straight your paths. Be not wise in your own eyes. Fear the Lord, and turn away from evil. It will be healing to your flesh and refreshment to your bones. Honor the Lord with your wealth and with the first fruits of all your produce. Then your barns will be filled with plenty, and your vats will be bursting with wine. My son, do not despise the Lord's discipline, or be weary of his reproof. For the Lord reproves him who he loves, as a father the son in whom he delights. James 5:13-16. Is anyone among you suffering? Let him pray. Is anyone cheerful? Let him sing praise. Is anyone among you sick? Let him call for the elders of the church, and let them pray over him, anointing him with oil in the name of the Lord. And the prayer of faith will save the one who is sick, and the Lord will raise him up. And if he has committed sins, he will be forgiven. Therefore, confess your sins to one another and pray for one another that you may be healed. The prayer of a righteous person has great power as it is working. Matthew 7:13-16.

through 11. Ask, and it will be given to you. Seek, and you will find. Knock, and it will be opened to you. For everyone who asks receives, and the one who seeks finds, and to the one who knocks it will be opened. Or which one of you, if his son asks him for bread, will give him a stone? Or if he asks for a fish, will give him a serpent? If you then, who are evil, know how to give good gifts to your children, how much more will your Father who is in heaven give good things to those who ask him? Psalm 103, 1 through 12. Bless the Lord, O my soul, and all that is within me. Bless his holy name. Bless the Lord, O my soul, and forget not all his benefits, who forgives all your iniquity, who heals all your diseases, who redeems your life from the pit, who crowns you with steadfast love and mercy, who satisfies you with good so that your youth is renewed like the eagles. The Lord works righteousness and justice for all who are oppressed. He made known his ways to Moses, his acts to the people of Israel. The Lord is merciful and gracious, slow to anger, and abounding in steadfast love. He will not always chide, nor will he keep his anger forever. He does not deal with us according to our sins, nor repay us according to our iniquities. For as high as the heavens are above the earth, so great is his steadfast love toward those who fear him. As far as the east is from the west, so far does he remove our transgressions from us. As a father shows compassion to his children, so the Lord shows compassion to those who fear him. Psalm 107, 13 through 16. Then they cried to the Lord in their trouble, and he delivered them from their distress. He brought them out of darkness and the shadow of death, and burst their bonds apart. Let them thank the Lord for his steadfast love, for his wondrous works to the children of man. For he shatters the doors of bronze and cuts into the bars of iron. John 14, 1 through 7. Let not your hearts be troubled. Believe in God. Believe also in me. In my Father's house are many rooms. If it were not so, would I have told you that I go to prepare a place for you? And if I go and prepare a place for you, I will come again and will take you to myself, that where I am, you may also be. And you know the way to where I am going. Thomas said to him, Lord, we do not know where you are going. How can we know the way? Jesus said to him, I am the way, and the truth, and the life. No one comes to the Father except through me. If you had known me, you would have known my Father also. From now on, you do know him and have seen him. John 14, 12 through 21. Truly, truly I say to you, whoever believes in me will also do the works that I do. And greater works than these will he do, because I am going to the Father.
Whatever you ask in my name, this I will do, that the Father may be glorified in the Son. If you ask me anything in my name, I will do it. If you love me, you will keep my commandments. And I will ask the Father, and he will give you another helper to be with you forever, even the Spirit of Truth, whom the world cannot receive because it neither sees him nor knows him. You know him, for he dwells with you and will be in you. I will not leave you as orphans. I will come to you. Yet a little while and the world will see me no more. But you will see me. Because I live, you also will live. In that day you will know that I am in my Father, and you in me, and I in you. Whoever has my commandments and keeps them, he it is who loves me. And he who loves me will be loved by my Father, and I will love him and manifest myself to him. Mark 10:27-31. Jesus looked at them and said, "With man it is impossible, but not with God. For all things are possible with God." Peter began to say to him, "See, we have left everything and followed you." Jesus said, "Truly, I say to you, there is no one who has left house or brothers or sisters or mother or father or children or lands for my sake and for the gospel, who will not receive 100-fold now in this time, houses and brothers and sisters and mothers and children and lands, with persecutions and in the age to come eternal life. But many who are first will be last, and the last will be first." Matthew 24:12-13. "And because lawlessness will be increased, the love of many will grow cold. But the one who endures to the end will be saved." John chapter 15:1-11. "I am the true vine, and my Father is the vine dresser. Every branch in me that does not bear fruit, he takes away. And every branch that does bear fruit, he prunes, that it may bear more fruit. Already you are clean because of the word that I have spoken to you. Abide in me, and I in you. As the branch cannot bear fruit by itself, unless it abides in the vine, neither can you, unless you abide in me. I am the vine, you are the branches. Whoever abides in me and I in him, he it is that bears much fruit. For apart from me, you can do nothing. If anyone does not abide in me, he is thrown away like a branch and withers, and the branches are gathered, thrown into the fire and burned. If you abide in me and my words abide in you, ask whatever you wish, and it will be done for you. By this my Father is glorified, that you bear much fruit, and so prove to be my disciples. As the Father has loved me, so have I loved you. Abide in my love. If you keep my commandments, you will abide in my love, just as I have kept my Father's commandments and abide in his love. These things I have spoken to you, that my joy may be in you and that your joy may be full." 2 Peter 1:3-11. "His divine power has granted to us all things that pertain to life and godliness,
through the knowledge of him who called us to his own glory and excellence, by which he granted to us his precious and very great promises, so that through them you may become partakers of the divine nature, having escaped from the corruption that is in the world because of sinful desire. For this very reason, make every effort to supplement your faith with virtue, and virtue with knowledge, and knowledge with self-control, and self-control with steadfastness, and steadfastness with godliness, and godliness with brotherly affection, and brotherly affection with love. For if these qualities are yours and are increasing, they keep you from being ineffective or unfruitful in the knowledge of our Lord Jesus Christ. For whoever lacks these qualities is so nearsighted that he is blind, having forgotten that he was cleansed from his former sins. Therefore, brothers, be all the more diligent to confirm your calling and election. For if you practice these qualities, you will never fall. For in this way there will be richly provided for you an entrance into the eternal kingdom of our Lord and Savior Jesus Christ. Job 36:10-11. He opens their ears to instruction and commands that they return from iniquity. If they listen and serve him, they complete their days in prosperity and their years in pleasantness. Psalm 46:1-7. God is our refuge and strength, a very present help in trouble. Therefore, we will not fear though the earth gives way, though the mountains be moved into the heart of the sea, though its waters roar and foam, though the mountains tremble at its swelling. There is a river whose streams make glad the city of God, the holy habitation of the Most High. God is in the midst of her. She shall not be moved. God will help her when morning dawns. The nations rage, the kingdoms totter. He utters his voice, the earth melts. The Lord of hosts is with us. The God of Jacob is our fortress. Romans chapter 6:5-14. For if we have been united with him in a death like his, we shall certainly be united with him in a resurrection like his. We know that our old self was crucified with him in order that the body of sin might be brought to nothing, so that we would no longer be enslaved to sin. For one who has died has been set free from sin. Now, if we have died with Christ, we believe that we will also live with him. We know that Christ, being raised from the dead, will never die again. Death no longer has dominion over him. For the death he died to sin once for all. But the life he lives to God. So you also must consider yourselves dead to sin, and alive to God in Christ Jesus. Let not sin, therefore, reign in your mortal body, to make you obey its passions. Do not present your members to sin as instruments for unrighteousness, but present yourselves to God as those who have been brought from death to life, and your members to God as instruments for righteousness. For sin will have no dominion over you, since you are not under law, but under grace.

Psalm 147, 1 through 6. Praise the Lord, for it is good to sing praises to our God, for it is pleasant, and a song of praise is fitting. The Lord builds up Jerusalem. He gathers the outcasts of Israel. He heals the brokenhearted and binds up their wounds. He determines the number of the stars. He gives to all of them their names. Great is our Lord and abundant in power. His understanding is beyond measure. The Lord lifts up the humble. He casts the wicked to the ground. Revelation 21, 1 through 7. Then I saw a new heaven and a new earth, for the first heaven and the first earth had passed away, and the sea was no more. And I saw the holy city, New Jerusalem, coming down out of heaven from God, prepared as a bride adorned for her husband. And I heard a loud voice from the throne saying, Behold, the dwelling place of God is with man. He will dwell with them, and they will be his people, and God himself will be with them as their God. He will wipe away every tear from their eyes, and death shall be no more. Neither shall there be mourning, nor crying, nor pain anymore. For the former things have passed away. And he who was seated on the throne said, Behold, I am making all things new. Also he said, Write this down. For these words are trustworthy and true. And he said to me, It is done. I am the Alpha and the Omega, the beginning and the end. To the thirsty I will give from the spring of the water of life without payment. The one who conquers will have this heritage, and I will be his God, and he will be my son. Galatians 6, 8 through 10. For the one who sows to his own flesh will from the flesh reap corruption. But the one who sows to the Spirit will from the Spirit reap eternal life. And let us not grow weary of doing good, for in due season we will reap if we do not give up. So then, as we have opportunity, let us do good to everyone, and especially to those who are of the household of faith. Psalm 138. I give you thanks, O Lord, with my whole heart. Before the gods I sing your praise. I bow down toward your holy temple and give thanks to your name for your steadfast love and your faithfulness. For you have exalted above all things your name and your word. On the day I called, you answered me. My strength of soul you increased. All the kings of the earth shall give you thanks, O Lord. For they have heard the words of your mouth, and they shall sing of the ways of the Lord. For great is the glory of the Lord. For though the Lord is high, he regards the lowly, but the haughty he knows from afar. Though I walk in the midst of trouble, you preserve my life. You stretch out your hand against the wrath of my enemies. And your right hand delivers me. The Lord will fulfill his purpose for me. Your steadfast love, O Lord, endures forever. Do not forsake the work of your hands.
1 John 2:24 through 25. Let what you heard from the beginning abide in you. If what you heard from the beginning abides in you, then you too will abide in the Son and in the Father. And this is the promise that he made to us: eternal life. John chapter 6, 47 through 51. Truly, truly I say to you, whoever believes has eternal life. I am the bread of life. Your fathers ate the manna in the wilderness, and they died. This is the bread that comes down from heaven, so that one may eat of it and not die. I am the living bread that came down from heaven. If anyone eats of this bread, he will live forever. And the bread that I will give for the life of the world is my flesh. Matthew 6, 14 through 15. For if you forgive others their trespasses, your heavenly Father will also forgive you. But if you do not forgive others their trespasses, neither will your Father forgive your trespasses. Psalm 55, 22. Cast your burden on the Lord, and he will sustain you. He will never permit the righteous to be moved. Isaiah 52, 12. For you shall not go out in haste, and you shall not go in flight. For the Lord will go before you, and the God of Israel will be your rear guard. Psalm 32, 8. I will instruct you and teach you in the way you should go. I will counsel you with my eye upon you. Isaiah 30, 18 through 21. Therefore the Lord waits to be gracious to you, and therefore he exalts himself to show mercy to you. For the Lord is a God of justice. Blessed are all those who wait for him. For a people shall dwell in Zion, in Jerusalem. You shall weep no more. He will surely be gracious to you at the sound of your cry. As soon as he hears it, he answers you. And though the Lord give you the bread of adversity and the water of affliction, yet your teacher will not hide himself anymore, but your eyes shall see your teacher, and your ears shall hear a word behind you saying, "This is the way, walk in it," when you turn to the right or when you turn to the left. Philippians chapter 1, verse 6. And I am sure of this, that he who began a good work in you will bring it to completion at the day of Jesus Christ. Isaiah 26, verse 3. You keep him in perfect peace whose mind is stayed on you, because he trusts in you. John chapter 11, 25 through 26. Jesus said to her, "I am the resurrection and the life. Whoever believes in me, though he die, yet shall he live. And everyone who lives and believes in me shall never die." Second Corinthians 4, 16 through 18. So we do not lose heart. Though our outward self is wasting away,
Our inner self is being renewed day by day. For this light momentary affliction is preparing for us an eternal weight of glory beyond all comparison. As we look not to the things that are seen, but to the things that are unseen. For the things that are seen are transient, but the things that are unseen are eternal. Philippians 3:20-21. But our citizenship is in heaven, and from it we await a Savior, the Lord Jesus Christ, who will transform our lowly body to be like his glorious body, by the power that enables him even to subject all things to himself. Matthew 5:2-11. And he opened his mouth and taught them, saying, Blessed are the poor in spirit, for theirs is the kingdom of heaven. Blessed are those who mourn, for they shall be comforted. Blessed are the meek, for they shall inherit the earth. Blessed are those who hunger and thirst for righteousness, for they shall be satisfied. Blessed are the merciful, for they shall receive mercy. Blessed are the pure in heart, for they shall see God. Blessed are the peacemakers, for they shall be called sons of God. Blessed are those who are persecuted for righteousness' sake, for theirs is the kingdom of heaven. Blessed are you when others revile you and persecute you and utter all kinds of evil against you falsely on my account. Rejoice and be glad, for your reward is great in heaven, for so they persecuted the prophets who were before you. First John 4:4. Little children, you are from God and have overcome them. For he who is in you is greater than he who is in the world. Matthew 10:39-42. Whoever finds his life will lose it, and whoever loses his life for my sake will find it. Whoever receives you receives me, and whoever receives me receives him who sent me. The one who receives a prophet because he is a prophet will receive a prophet's reward. And the one who receives a righteous person because he is a righteous person will receive a righteous person's reward. And whoever gives one of these little ones even a cup of cold water because he is a disciple, truly I say to you, he will by no means lose his reward. Psalm 145:13-19. The Lord is faithful in all his words and kind in all his works. The Lord upholds all who are falling and raises up all who are bowed down. The eyes of all look to you, and you give them their food in due season. You open your hand, you satisfy the desire of every living thing. The Lord is righteous in all his ways and kind in all his works. The Lord is near to all who call on him, to all who call on him in truth. He fulfills the desire of those who fear him. He also hears their cry and saves them. First Corinthians 10:13. No temptation has overtaken you that is not common to man. God is faithful,
and he will not let you be tempted beyond your ability. But with the temptation, he will also provide the way of escape, that you may be able to endure it. Second Peter 3:8-9. But do not overlook this one fact, beloved, that with the Lord one day is as 1,000 years, and 1,000 years as one day. The Lord is not slow to fulfill his promise, as some count slowness, but is patient toward you, not wishing that any should perish, but that all should reach repentance. Matthew 28:18-20. And Jesus came and said to them, "All authority in heaven and on earth has been given to me. Go therefore and make disciples of all nations, baptizing them in the name of the Father and of the Son and of the Holy Spirit, teaching them to observe all that I have commanded you. And behold, I am with you always, to the end of the age." Mark 16:15-18. And he said to them, "Go into all the world and proclaim the gospel to the whole creation. Whoever believes and is baptized will be saved, but whoever does not believe will be condemned. And these signs will accompany those who believe. In my name they will cast out demons, they will speak in new tongues, they will pick up serpents with their hands, and if they drink any deadly poison, it will not hurt them. They will lay their hands on the sick, and they will recover." Second Timothy 4:8. "Henceforth there is laid up for me the crown of righteousness, which the Lord, the righteous judge, will award me on that day. And not only to me, but also to all who have loved his appearing." First Corinthians 6:14. "And God raised the Lord and will also raise us up by his power." Second Corinthians 4:14. "He who raised the Lord Jesus will raise us also with Jesus and bring us with you into his presence." James 1:12. "Blessed is the man who remains steadfast under trial, for when he has stood the test, he will receive the crown of life, which God has promised to those who love him." 1 Peter 4:1-2. "Since therefore Christ suffered in the flesh, arm yourselves with the same way of thinking. For whoever has suffered in the flesh has ceased from sin, so as to live for the rest of the time in the flesh, no longer for human passions, but for the will of God." First John 3:1-3. "See what kind of love the Father has given to us, that we should be called children of God. And so we are. The reason why the world does not know us is that it did not know him. Beloved, we are God's children now, and what we will be has not yet appeared. But we know that when he appears, we shall be like him, because we shall see him as he is. And everyone who thus hopes in him purifies himself as he is pure." Colossians 3:1-4. "If then you have been raised with Christ, seek the things that are above, where Christ is,
seated at the right hand of God. Set your minds on things that are above, not on things that are on earth. For you have died, and your life is hidden with Christ in God. When Christ, who is your life, appears, then you also will appear with him in glory. 2 Peter 3:13. But according to his promise, we are waiting for new heavens and a new earth in which righteousness dwells. John chapter 10, 9 through 11. I am the door. If anyone enters by me, he will be saved and will go in and out and find pasture. The thief comes only to steal and kill and destroy. I came that they may have life and have it abundantly. I am the good shepherd. The good shepherd lays down his life for the sheep. Romans chapter 6, 22 through 23. But now that you have been set free from sin and have become slaves of God, the fruit you get leads to sanctification, and its end, eternal life. For the wages of sin is death, but the free gift of God is eternal life in Christ Jesus our Lord. Numbers 23:19. God is not man that he should lie, or a son of man that he should change his mind. Has he said, and will he not do it? Or has he spoken, and will he not fulfill it? Psalm 121. I lift up my eyes to the hills. From where does my help come? My help comes from the Lord, who made heaven and earth. He will not let your foot be moved. He who keeps you will not slumber. Behold, he who keeps Israel will neither slumber nor sleep. The Lord is your keeper. The Lord is your shade on your right hand. The sun shall not strike you by day, nor the moon by night. The Lord will keep you from all evil. He will keep your life. The Lord will keep your going out and your coming in from this time forth and forevermore. Psalm 1, 1 through 3. Blessed is the man who walks not in the counsel of the wicked, nor stands in the way of sinners, nor sits in the seat of scoffers. But his delight is in the law of the Lord, and on his law he meditates day and night. He is like a tree planted by streams of water that yields its fruit in its season, and its leaf does not wither. In all that he does, he prospers.

Romans chapter 1, 16 through 17. For I am not ashamed of the gospel, for it is the power of God for salvation to everyone who believes, to the Jew first and also to the Greek. For in it the righteousness of God is revealed from faith for faith. As it is written, the righteous shall live by faith. Second Corinthians chapter 1, 3 through 5. Blessed be the God and Father of our Lord Jesus Christ, the Father of mercies and God of all comfort, who comforts us in all our affliction, so that we may be able to comfort those who are in any affliction with the comfort with which we ourselves are comforted by God. For as we share abundantly in Christ's sufferings, so through Christ we share abundantly in comfort too. Second Corinthians chapter 5, verse 17. Therefore, if anyone is in Christ, he is a new creation. The old has passed away. Behold, the new has come. John chapter 10, 27 through 30. My sheep hear my voice, and I know them, and they follow me. I give them eternal life, and they will never perish, and no one will snatch them out of my hand. My Father, who has given them to me, is greater than all, and no one is able to snatch them out of the Father's hand. I and the Father are one. Acts chapter 1, 7 through 8. It is not for you to know times or seasons that the Father has fixed by his own authority. But you will receive power when the Holy Spirit comes upon you, and you will be my witnesses in Jerusalem and in all Judea and Samaria and to the end of the earth. 2 Corinthians chapter 1, 20 through 22. For all the promises of God find their yes in him. That is why it is through him that we utter our amen to God for his glory. And it is God who establishes us with you in Christ, and has anointed us, and who has also put his seal on us, and given us his Spirit in our hearts as a guarantee. Acts chapter 2, 38 through 39. And Peter said to them, repent and be baptized, every one of you, in the name of Jesus Christ, for the forgiveness of your sins. And you will receive the gift of the Holy Spirit. For the promise is for you and for your children, and for all who are far off, everyone whom the Lord our God calls to himself. Deuteronomy 26, 17 through 19. You have declared today that the Lord is your God, and that you will walk in his ways, and keep his statutes and his commandments and his rules, and will obey his voice. And the Lord has declared today that you are a people for his treasured possession, as he has promised you, and that you are to keep all his commandments, and that he will set you in praise and in fame and in honor high above all nations that he has made, and that you shall be a people holy to the Lord your God, as he promised. Hebrews chapter 10, 19 through 23. Therefore, brothers,
since we have confidence to enter the holy places by the blood of Jesus, by the new and living way that he opened for us through the curtain, that is through his flesh, and since we have a great priest over the house of God, let us draw near with a true heart in full assurance of faith, with our hearts sprinkled clean from an evil conscience and our bodies washed with pure water. Let us hold fast the confession of our hope without wavering, for he who promised is faithful. Exodus 14, 13 through 14. And Moses said to the people, "Fear not, stand firm, and see the salvation of the Lord, which he will work for you today. For the Egyptians whom you see today, you shall never see again. The Lord will fight for you, and you have only to be silent." Isaiah 43, 1 through 3. "But now, thus says the Lord, he who created you, O Jacob, he who formed you, O Israel, fear not, for I have redeemed you. I have called you by name. You are mine. When you pass through the waters, I will be with you, and through the rivers, they shall not overwhelm you. When you walk through fire, you shall not be burned, and the flame shall not consume you. For I am the Lord your God, the Holy One of Israel, your Savior." Isaiah 54:10. "For the mountains may depart, and the hills be removed, but my steadfast love shall not depart from you, and my covenant of peace shall not be removed, says the Lord, who has compassion on you." Isaiah 54, 13 and 14. "All your children shall be taught by the Lord, and great shall be the peace of your children. In righteousness you shall be established. You shall be far from oppression, for you shall not fear, and from terror, for it shall not come near you. And great shall be the peace of your children. In righteousness you shall be established. You shall be far from oppression, for you shall not fear, and from terror, for it shall not come near you." Isaiah 54, 13 through 14. "No weapon that is fashioned against you shall succeed, and you shall refute every tongue that rises against you in judgment. This is the heritage of the servants of the Lord, and their vindication from me, declares the Lord." Isaiah 58, 6 through 12. "Is not this the fast that I choose? To loose the bonds of wickedness, to undo the straps of the yoke, to let the oppressed go free, and to break every yoke? Is it not to share your bread with the hungry and bring the homeless poor into your house? When you see the naked, to cover him, and not to hide yourself from your own flesh? Then shall your light break forth like the dawn, and your healing shall spring up speedily. Your righteousness shall go before you. The glory of the Lord shall be your rear guard. Then you shall call, and the Lord will answer. You shall cry, and he will say, 'Here I am.' If you take away the yoke from your midst,
the pointing of the finger and speaking wickedness. If you pour yourself out for the hungry and satisfy the desire of the afflicted, then shall your light rise in the darkness, and your gloom be as the noonday. And the Lord will guide you continually and satisfy your desire in scorched places and make your bones strong. And you shall be like a watered garden, like a spring of water whose waters do not fail. And your ancient ruins shall be rebuilt. You shall raise up the foundations of many generations. You shall be called the repairer of the breach, the restorer of streets to dwell in. James 1, 2 through 5. Count it all joy, my brothers, when you meet trials of various kinds. For you know that the testing of your faith produces steadfastness. And let steadfastness have its full effect, that you may be perfect and complete, lacking in nothing. If any of you lacks wisdom, let him ask God, who gives generously to all without reproach, and it will be given him. James chapter 4, 7 through 8 and verse 10. Submit yourselves therefore to God. Resist the devil and he will flee from you. Draw near to God and he will draw near to you. Humble yourselves before the Lord and he will exalt you. First John chapter 1, verse 9. If we confess our sins, he is faithful and just to forgive us our sins and to cleanse us from all unrighteousness. 2 Chronicles chapter 7, 14 through 16. If my people who are called by my name humble themselves and pray and seek my face and turn from their wicked ways, then I will hear from heaven and will forgive their sin and heal their land. Now my eyes will be open and my ears attentive to the prayer that is made in this place. For now I have chosen and consecrated this house, that my name may be there forever. My eyes and my heart will be there for all time. Deuteronomy chapter 31, 6 through 8. Be strong and courageous. Do not fear or be in dread of them, for it is the Lord your God who goes with you. He will not leave you or forsake you. Then Moses summoned Joshua and said to him in the sight of all Israel, be strong and courageous. For you shall go with this people into the land that the Lord has sworn to their fathers to give them, and you shall put them in possession of it. It is the Lord who goes before you. He will be with you. He will not leave you or forsake you. Do not fear or be dismayed. Jeremiah 29, 11 through 14. For I know the plans I have for you, declares the Lord. Plans for welfare and not for evil, to give you a future and a hope. Then you will call upon me and come and pray to me, and I will hear you. You will seek me and find me, and you seek me with all your heart. I will be found by you, declares the Lord. John chapter 3, 16 through 17.
For God so loved the world that he gave his only Son, that whoever believes in him should not perish, but have eternal life. For God did not send his Son into the world to condemn the world, but in order that the world might be saved through him. John chapter 8, 34 through 36. Jesus answered them, "Truly, truly, I say to you, everyone who practices sin is a slave to sin. The slave does not remain in the house forever. The Son remains forever. So if the Son sets you free, you will be free indeed." Malachi chapter 3, 10 through 12. "Bring the full tithe into the storehouse, that there may be food in my house, and thereby put me to the test, says the Lord of hosts, if I will not open the windows of heaven." Put me to the test, says the Lord of hosts, if I will not open the windows of heaven for you, and pour down for you a blessing.

Mark chapter 11, 22 through 26. And Jesus answered them, "Have faith in God. Truly I say to you, whoever says to this mountain, 'Be taken up and thrown into the sea,' and does not doubt in his heart, but believes that what he says will come to pass, it will be done for him. Therefore, I tell you, whatever you ask in prayer, believe that you have received it, and it will be yours. And whenever you stand praying, forgive if you have anything against anyone, so that your Father also who is in heaven may forgive you your trespasses.

Joshua chapter 1, 6 through 9. Be strong and courageous, for you shall cause this people to inherit the land that I swore to their fathers to give them. Only be strong and very courageous, being careful to do according to all the law that Moses, my servant, commanded you. Do not turn from it to the right hand or to the left, that you may have good success wherever you go. This book of the law shall not depart from your mouth, but you shall meditate on it day and night, so that you may be careful to do according to all that is written in it. For then you will make your way prosperous, and then you will have good success. Have I not commanded you? Be strong and courageous. Do not be frightened, and do not be dismayed, for the Lord your God is with you wherever you go. Philippians chapter 4, 19 through 20. And my God will supply every need of yours according to his riches and glory in Christ Jesus. To our God and Father be glory forever and ever. Amen. Psalm chapter 37, 3 through 11. Trust in the Lord and do good. Dwell in the land and befriend faithfulness. Delight yourself in the Lord, and he will give you the desires of your heart. Commit your way to the Lord. Trust in him, and he will act. He will bring forth your righteousness as the light, and your justice as the noonday. Be still before the Lord, and wait patiently for him. Fret not yourself over the one who prospers in his way, over the man who carries out evil devices. Refrain from anger and forsake wrath. Fret not yourself. It tends only to evil. For the evildoers shall be cut off, but those who wait for the Lord shall inherit the land. In just a little while, the wicked will be no more. Though you look carefully at his place, he will not be there. But the meek shall inherit the land and delight themselves in abundant peace. Psalm chapter 50, 14 through 15. Offer to God a sacrifice of thanksgiving, and perform your vows to the Most High, and call upon me in the day of trouble. I will deliver you, and you shall glorify me.

5 through 7. Remember, therefore, from where you have fallen. Repent and do the works you did at first. If not, I will come to you and remove your lampstand from its place, unless you repent. Yet this you have. You hate the works of the Nicolaitans, which I also hate. He who has an ear, let him hear what the Spirit says to the churches. To the one who conquers, I will grant to eat of the tree of life, which is in the paradise of God. Revelation chapter 2, 10 through 11. Be faithful unto death, and I will give you the crown of life. He who has an ear, let him hear what the Spirit says to the churches. The one who conquers will not be hurt by the second death. Revelation chapter 2, verse 17. He who has an ear, let him hear what the Spirit says to the churches. To the one who conquers, I will give some of the hidden manna, and I will give him a white stone with a new name written on the stone that no one knows except the one who receives it. Revelation chapter 2, 26 through 29. The one who conquers and who keeps my works until the end, to him I will give authority over the nations, and he will rule them with a rod of iron, as when earthen pots are broken in pieces, even as I myself have received authority from my Father, and I will give him the morning star. He who has an ear, let him hear what the Spirit says to the churches. Revelation chapter 3, verse 5. The one who conquers will be clothed thus in white garments, and I will never blot out his name from the book of life. I will confess his name before my Father and before his angels. He who has an ear, let him hear what the Spirit says to the churches. Revelation chapter 3, 10 through 13. Because you have kept my word about patient endurance, I will keep you from the hour of trial that is coming on the whole world, to try those who dwell on the earth. I am coming soon. Hold fast what you have, so that no one may seize your crown. The one who conquers, I will make him a pillar in the temple of my God. Never shall he go out of it. And I will write on him the name of my God and the name of the city of my God, the New Jerusalem, which comes down from my God out of heaven, and my own new name. He who has an ear, let him hear what the Spirit says to the churches. Revelation chapter 3, 20 through 22. Behold, I stand at the door and knock. If anyone hears my voice and opens the door, I will come in to him and eat with him, and he with me. The one who conquers, I will grant him to sit with me on my throne, as I also conquered and sat down with my Father on his throne. He who has an ear, let him hear what the Spirit says to the churches. First Peter chapter 3, 10 through 12. Whoever desires to love life and see good days,
Let him keep his tongue from evil and his lips from speaking deceit. Let him turn away from evil and do good. Let him seek peace and pursue it. For the eyes of the Lord are on the righteous, and his ears are open to their prayer. But the face of the Lord is against those who do evil. Philippians chapter 4, 4 through 9. Rejoice in the Lord always. Again, I will say, rejoice. Let your reasonableness be known to everyone. The Lord is at hand. Do not be anxious about anything, but in everything, by prayer and supplication, with thanksgiving, let your requests be known to God. And the peace of God, which surpasses all understanding, will guard your hearts and your minds in Christ Jesus. Finally, brothers, whatever is true, whatever is honorable, whatever is just, whatever is pure, whatever is lovely, whatever is commendable, if there is any excellence, if there is anything worthy of praise, think about these things. What you have learned and received and heard and seen in me, practice these things, and the God of peace will be with you. Psalm chapter 34, 15 through 19. The eyes of the Lord are toward the righteous, and his ears toward their cry. The face of the Lord is against those who do evil, to cut off the memory of them from the earth. When the righteous cry for help, the Lord hears and delivers them out of all their troubles. The Lord is near to the brokenhearted and saves the crushed in spirit. Many are the afflictions of the righteous, but the Lord delivers him out of them all. Jeremiah chapter 33, 2 through 3. Thus says the Lord who made the earth, the Lord who formed it to establish it. The Lord is his name. Call to me and I will answer you and will tell you great and hidden things that you have not known. Jeremiah chapter 33, verse 6. Behold, I will bring it health and cure, and I will cure them, and I will reveal to them abundance of peace and truth. Isaiah 41, 10 through 13. Fear not, for I am with you. Be not dismayed, for I am your God. I will strengthen you. I will help you. I will uphold you with my righteous right hand. Behold, all who are incensed against you shall be put to shame and confounded. Those who strive against you shall be as nothing and shall perish. You shall seek those who contend with you, but you shall not find them. Those who war against you shall be as nothing at all. For I, the Lord your God, hold your right hand. It is I who say to you, fear not. I am the one who helps you. Isaiah 40, 27 through 31. Why do you say, O Jacob, and speak, O Israel, my way is hidden from the Lord, and my right is disregarded by my God? Have you not known?
Have you not heard? The Lord is the everlasting God, the creator of the ends of the earth. He does not faint or grow weary. His understanding is unsearchable. He gives power to the faint, and to him who has no might, he increases strength. Even youths shall faint and be weary, and young men shall fall exhausted. But they who wait for the Lord shall renew their strength. They shall mount up with wings like eagles. They shall run and not be weary. They shall walk and not faint. Matthew chapter 11, 28 through 30. Come to me, all who labor and are heavily burdened, and I will give you rest. Take my yoke upon you and learn from me, for I am gentle and humble in heart, and you will find rest for your souls. For my yoke is easy and my burden is light. Psalm 91. He who dwells in the secret place of the Most High will rest in the shadow of the Almighty. I will say of Yahweh, He is my refuge and my fortress, my God in whom I trust. For He will deliver you from the snare of the fowler and from the deadly pestilence. He will cover you with His feathers. Under His wings you will take refuge. His faithfulness is your shield and rampart. You shall not be afraid of the terror by night, nor of the arrow that flies by day, nor of the pestilence that walks in darkness, nor of the destruction that wastes at noonday. 1,000 may fall at your side, and 10,000 at your right hand, but it will not come near you. You will only look with your eyes and see the recompense of the wicked. Because you have made Yahweh your refuge and the Most High your dwelling place, no evil shall happen to you. Neither shall any plague come near your dwelling. For He will put His angels in charge of you to guard you in all your ways. They will bear you up in their hands so that you won't dash your foot against a stone. You will tread on the lion and the cobra. You will trample the young lion and the serpent underfoot. Because He has set His love on me, therefore I will deliver him. I will set him on high because he has known my name. He will call on me and I will answer him. I will be with him in trouble. I will deliver him and honor him. I will satisfy him with long life and show him my salvation. Romans chapter 8, 16 through 18. The Spirit Himself testifies with our spirit that we are children of God. And if children, then heirs, heirs of God, and joint heirs with Christ, if indeed we suffer with Him, that we may also be glorified with Him. For I consider that the sufferings of this present time are not worthy to be compared with the glory which will be revealed toward us. John chapter 14, 25 through 27. These things I have spoken to you while I am still with you. But the Helper, the Holy Spirit, whom the Father will send in my name, He will teach you all things and bring to your remembrance all that I have said to you. Peace I leave with you. My peace I give to you. Not as the world gives do I give to you. Let not your hearts be troubled.
neither let them be afraid. Romans chapter 5, 1 through 5. Therefore, since we have been justified by faith, we have peace with God through our Lord Jesus Christ. Through him, we have also obtained access by faith into this grace in which we stand, and we rejoice in hope of the glory of God. Not only that, but we rejoice in our sufferings, knowing that suffering produces endurance, and endurance produces character, and character produces hope, and hope does not put us to shame, because God's love has been poured into our hearts through the Holy Spirit who has been given to us. Second Corinthians chapter 13, verse 11. Finally, brothers, rejoice. Aim for restoration. Comfort one another. Agree with one another. Live in peace, and the God of love and peace will be with you. Isaiah chapter 53, verse 5. But he was wounded for our transgressions. He was crushed for our iniquities. Upon him was the chastisement that brought us peace, and with his stripes we are healed. Psalm chapter 37, verse 37. Mark the blameless and behold the upright, for there is a future for the man of peace. Hebrews chapter 12, verse 11. For the moment, all discipline seems painful rather than pleasant. But later, it yields the peaceful fruit of righteousness to those who have been trained by it. Matthew chapter 6, 25 through 33. Therefore I tell you, do not be anxious about your life, what you will eat or what you will drink, nor about your body, what you will put on. Is not life more than food, and the body more than clothing? Look at the birds of the air. They neither sow nor reap, nor gather into barns, and yet your heavenly Father feeds them. Are you not of more value than they? And which of you, by being anxious, can add a single hour to his span of life? And why are you anxious about clothing? Consider the lilies of the field, how they grow. They neither toil nor spin. Yet I tell you, even Solomon in all his glory was not arrayed like one of these. But if God so clothes the grass of the field, which today is alive and tomorrow is thrown into the oven, will he not much more clothe you? O you of little faith. Therefore, do not be anxious, saying, what shall we eat, or what shall we drink, or what shall we wear? For the Gentiles seek after these things, and your heavenly Father knows that you need them all. But seek first the kingdom of God and his righteousness, and all these things will be added to you.

Psalm chapter 126, 5 through 6. Those who sow in tears shall reap with shouts of joy. He who goes out weeping, bearing the seed for sowing, shall come home with shouts of joy, bringing his sheaves with him. Psalm 16, 5 through 11. The Lord is my chosen portion and my cup. You hold my lot. The lines have fallen for me in pleasant places. Indeed, I have a beautiful inheritance. I bless the Lord who gives me counsel. In the night also my heart instructs me. I have set the Lord always before me. Because he is at my right hand, I shall not be shaken. Therefore my heart is glad, and my whole being rejoices. My flesh also dwells secure. For you will not abandon my soul to Sheol, or let your Holy One see corruption. You make known to me the path of life. In your presence there's fullness of joy. At your right hand are pleasures forevermore. John 16:33. I have said these things to you, that in me you may have peace. In the world you will have tribulation, but take heart. I have overcome the world. First Peter chapter 5, 6 through 7. Humble yourselves, therefore, under the mighty hand of God, so that at the proper time he may exalt you, casting all your anxieties on him, because he cares for you.

Lamentations 3:22-23. The steadfast love of the Lord never ceases. His mercies never come to an end. They are new every morning. Great is your faithfulness.

Psalm 32, 7 and 10. You are a hiding place for me. You preserve me from trouble. You surround me with shouts of deliverance. Many are the sorrows of the wicked, but steadfast love surrounds the one who trusts in the Lord. Jeremiah 17, 7 through 8. Blessed is the man who trusts in the Lord, whose trust is the Lord. He is like a tree planted by water that sends out its roots by the stream and does not fear when heat comes, for its leaves remain green and is not anxious in the year of drought, for it does not cease to bear fruit. Romans 8, 26 through 30. Likewise, the Spirit helps us in our weakness, for we do not know what to pray for as we ought, but the Spirit Himself intercedes for us with groanings too deep for words. And he who searches hearts knows what is the mind of the Spirit, because the Spirit intercedes for the saints according to the will of God. And we know that for those who love God, all things work together for good, for those who are called according to his purpose. For those whom he foreknew, he also predestined to be conformed to the image of his Son, in order that he might be the firstborn among many brothers. And those whom he predestined, he also called. And those whom he called, he also justified. And those whom he justified, he also glorified. Romans chapter 8, 35 through 39. Who shall separate us from the love of Christ? Shall tribulation, or distress, or persecution, or famine, or nakedness, or danger, or sword? As it is written, for your sake we are being killed all day long. We are regarded as sheep to be slaughtered. No, in all these things we are more than conquerors through him who loved us. For I am sure that neither death nor life, nor angels nor rulers, nor things present nor things to come, nor powers, nor height nor depth, nor anything else in all creation will be able to separate us from the love of God in Christ Jesus our Lord. Romans 10, 9 through 13. If you confess with your mouth that Jesus is Lord, and believe in your heart that God raised him from the dead, you will be saved. For with the heart one believes and is justified, and with the mouth one confesses and is saved. For the scripture says, everyone who believes in him will not be put to shame. For there is no distinction between Jew and Greek, for the same Lord is Lord of all, bestowing his riches on all who call on him. For everyone who calls on the name of the Lord will be saved. Psalm chapter 9, 9 through 12. The Lord is a stronghold for the oppressed, a stronghold in times of trouble. And those who know your name put their trust in you. For you, O Lord, have not forsaken those who seek you.
sing praises to the Lord, who sits enthroned in Zion. Tell among the peoples his deeds, for he who avenges blood is mindful of them. He does not forget the cry of the afflicted. Proverbs 3:1-12. My son, do not forget my teaching, but let your heart keep my commands. For length of days and years of life and peace they will add to you. Let not steadfast love and faithfulness forsake you. Bind them around your neck. Write them on the tablet of your heart. So you will find favor and good success in the sight of God and man. Trust in the Lord with all your heart, and do not lean on your own understanding. In all your ways, acknowledge him, and he will make straight your paths. Be not wise in your own eyes. Fear the Lord and turn away from evil. It will be healing to your flesh and refreshment to your bones. Honor the Lord with your wealth and with the first fruits of all your produce. Then your barns will be filled with plenty, and your vats will be bursting with wine. My son, do not despise the Lord's discipline, or be weary of his reproof. For the Lord reproves him who he loves, as a father the son in whom he delights. James 5:13-16. Is anyone among you suffering? Let him pray. Is anyone cheerful? Let him sing praise. Is anyone among you sick? Let him call for the elders of the church, and let them pray over him, anointing him with oil in the name of the Lord. And the prayer of faith will save the one who is sick, and the Lord will raise him up. And if he has committed sins, he will be forgiven. Therefore, confess your sins to one another and pray for one another that you may be healed. The prayer of a righteous person has great power as it is working. Matthew 7:7-11. Ask, and it will be given to you. Seek, and you will find. Knock, and it will be opened to you. For everyone who asks receives, and the one who seeks finds, and to the one who knocks it will be opened. Or which one of you, if his son asks him for bread, will give him a stone? Or if he asks for a fish, will give him a serpent? If you then, who are evil, know how to give good gifts to your children, how much more will your Father who is in heaven give good things to those who ask him? Psalm 103:1-12. Bless the Lord, O my soul, and all that is within me. Bless his holy name. Bless the Lord, O my soul, and forget not all his benefits, who forgives all your iniquity, who heals all your diseases, who redeems your life from the pit, who crowns you with steadfast love and mercy, who satisfies you with good so that your youth is renewed like the eagles. The Lord works righteousness and justice for all who are oppressed. He made known his ways to Moses,
his acts to the people of Israel. The Lord is merciful and gracious, slow to anger and abounding in steadfast love. He will not always chide, nor will he keep his anger forever. He does not deal with us according to our sins, nor repay us according to our iniquities. For as high as the heavens are above the earth, so great is his steadfast love toward those who fear him. As far as the east is from the west, so far does he remove our transgressions from us. As a father shows compassion to his children, so the Lord shows compassion to those who fear him. Psalm 107, 13 through 16. Then they cried to the Lord in their trouble, and he delivered them from their distress. He brought them out of darkness and the shadow of death, and burst their bonds apart. Let them thank the Lord for his steadfast love, for his wondrous works to the children of man. For he shatters the doors of bronze and cuts into the bars of iron. John 14, 1 through 7. Let not your hearts be troubled. Believe in God. Believe also in me. In my Father's house are many rooms. If it were not so, would I have told you that I go to prepare a place for you? And if I go and prepare a place for you, I will come again and will take you to myself, that where I am, you may also be. And you know the way to where I am going. Thomas said to him, Lord, we do not know where you are going. How can we know the way? Jesus said to him, I am the way, and the truth, and the life. No one comes to the Father except through me. If you had known me, you would have known my Father also. From now on, you do know him and have seen him. John 14, 12 through 21. Truly, truly I say to you, whoever believes in me will also do the works that I do, and greater works than these will he do, because I am going to the Father. Whatever you ask in my name, this I will do, that the Father may be glorified in the Son. If you ask me anything in my name, I will do it. If you love me, you will keep my commandments. And I will ask the Father, and he will give you another helper to be with you forever, even the Spirit of truth, whom the world cannot receive because it neither sees him nor knows him. You know him, for he dwells with you and will be in you. I will not leave you as orphans. I will come to you. Yet a little while and the world will see me no more, but you will see me. Because I live, you also will live. In that day you will know that I am in my Father, and you in me, and I in you. Whoever has my commandments and keeps them, he it is who loves me. And he who loves me will be loved by my Father, and I will love him and manifest myself to him. Mark 10, 27 through 31. Jesus looked at them and said, with man it is impossible, but not with God. For all things are possible with God. Peter began to say to him, see, we have left everything and followed you.
Jesus said, "Truly, I say to you, there is no one who has left house or brothers or sisters or mother or father or children or lands for my sake and for the gospel, who will not receive 100-fold now in this time, houses and brothers and sisters and mothers and children and lands, with persecutions, and in the age to come eternal life. But many who are first will be last, and the last will be first." Matthew 24:12-13. "And because lawlessness will be increased, the love of many will grow cold. But the one who endures to the end will be saved." John 15:1-11. "I am the true vine, and my Father is the vine dresser. Every branch in me that does not bear fruit, he takes away. And every branch that does bear fruit, he prunes, that it may bear more fruit. Already you are clean because of the word that I have spoken to you. Abide in me, and I in you. As the branch cannot bear fruit by itself unless it abides in the vine, neither can you unless you abide in me. I am the vine, you are the branches. Whoever abides in me and I in him, he it is that bears much fruit. For apart from me, you can do nothing. If anyone does not abide in me, he is thrown away like a branch and withers. And the branches are gathered, thrown into the fire and burned. If you abide in me and my words abide in you, ask whatever you wish, and it will be done for you. By this my Father is glorified, that you bear much fruit, and so prove to be my disciples. As the Father has loved me, so have I loved you. Abide in my love. If you keep my commandments, you will abide in my love, just as I have kept my Father's commandments and abide in his love. These things I have spoken to you, that my joy may be in you and that your joy may be full." 2 Peter 1:3-11. "His divine power has granted to us all things that pertain to life and godliness, through the knowledge of him who called us to his own glory and excellence, by which he granted to us his precious and very great promises, so that through them you may become partakers of the divine nature, having escaped from the corruption that is in the world because of sinful desire. For this very reason, make every effort to supplement your faith with virtue, and virtue with knowledge, and knowledge with self-control, and self-control with steadfastness, and steadfastness with godliness, and godliness with brotherly affection, and brotherly affection with love. For if these qualities are yours and are increasing, they keep you from being ineffective or unfruitful in the knowledge of our Lord Jesus Christ. For whoever lacks these qualities is so nearsighted that he is blind, having forgotten that he was cleansed from his former sins. Therefore, brothers, be all the more diligent to confirm your calling and election. For if you practice these qualities, you will never fall. For in this way there will be richly provided for you an entrance into the eternal kingdom of our Lord and Savior, Jesus Christ." Job 36:10-11. "He opens their ears to instruction and commands that they return from iniquity. If they listen and serve him, they complete their days in prosperity
and their years in pleasantness. Psalm 46, 1 through 7. God is our refuge and strength, a very present help in trouble. Therefore, we will not fear though the earth gives way, though the mountains be moved into the heart of the sea, though its waters roar and foam, though the mountains tremble at its swelling. There is a river whose streams make glad the city of God, the holy habitation of the Most High. God is in the midst of her. She shall not be moved. God will help her when morning dawns. The nations rage, the kingdoms totter. He utters his voice, the earth melts. The Lord of hosts is with us. The God of Jacob is our fortress. Romans chapter 6, 5 through 14. For if we have been united with him in a death like his, we shall certainly be united with him in a resurrection like his. We know that our old self was crucified with him in order that the body of sin might be brought to nothing, so that we would no longer be enslaved to sin. For one who has died has been set free from sin. Now, if we have died with Christ, we believe that we will also live with him. We know that Christ, being raised from the dead, will never die again. Death no longer has dominion over him. For the death he died to sin once for all. But the life he lives to God. So you also must consider yourselves dead to sin and alive to God in Christ Jesus. Let not sin, therefore, reign in your mortal body, to make you obey its passions. Do not present your members to sin as instruments for unrighteousness, but present yourselves to God as those who have been brought from death to life, and your members to God as instruments for righteousness. For sin will have no dominion over you, since you are not under law, but under grace.

Psalm 147, 1 through 6. Praise the Lord, for it is good to sing praises to our God, for it is pleasant, and a song of praise is fitting. The Lord builds up Jerusalem. He gathers the outcasts of Israel. He heals the brokenhearted and binds up their wounds. He determines the number of the stars. He gives to all of them their names. Great is our Lord, and abundant in power. His understanding is beyond measure. The Lord lifts up the humble. He casts the wicked to the ground. Revelation 21, 1 through 7. Then I saw a new heaven and a new earth, for the first heaven and the first earth had passed away, and the sea was no more. And I saw the holy city, New Jerusalem, coming down out of heaven from God, prepared as a bride adorned for her husband. And I heard a loud voice from the throne saying, "Behold, the dwelling place of God is with man. He will dwell with them, and they will be his people, and God himself will be with them as their God. He will wipe away every tear from their eyes, and death shall be no more. Neither shall there be mourning, nor crying, nor pain anymore. For the former things have passed away." And he who was seated on the throne said, "Behold, I am making all things new." Also he said, "Write this down, for these words are trustworthy and true." And he said to me, "It is done. I am the Alpha and the Omega, the beginning and the end. To the thirsty I will give from the spring of the water of life without payment. The one who conquers will have this heritage, and I will be his God, and he will be my son." Galatians 6, 8 through 10. For the one who sows to his own flesh will from the flesh reap corruption. But the one who sows to the Spirit will from the Spirit reap eternal life. And let us not grow weary of doing good, for in due season we will reap if we do not give up. So then, as we have opportunity, let us do good to everyone, and especially to those who are of the household of faith. Psalm 138. I give you thanks, O Lord, with my whole heart. Before the gods I sing your praise. I bow down toward your holy temple and give thanks to your name for your steadfast love and your faithfulness. For you have exalted above all things your name and your word. On the day I called, you answered me. My strength of soul you increased. All the kings of the earth shall give you thanks, O Lord, for they have heard the words of your mouth, and they shall sing of the ways of the Lord, for great is the glory of the Lord. For though the Lord is high, he regards the lowly, but the haughty he knows from afar. Though I walk in the midst of trouble, you preserve my life. You stretch out your hand against the wrath of my enemies, and your right hand delivers me. The Lord will fulfill his purpose for me. Your steadfast love, O Lord, endures forever. Do not forsake the work of your hands.
1 John 2, 24 through 25. Let what you heard from the beginning abide in you. If what you heard from the beginning abides in you, then you too will abide in the Son and in the Father. And this is the promise that he made to us: eternal life. John chapter 6, 47 through 51. Truly, truly I say to you, whoever believes has eternal life. I am the bread of life. Your fathers ate the manna in the wilderness, and they died. This is the bread that comes down from heaven, so that one may eat of it and not die. I am the living bread that came down from heaven. If anyone eats of this bread, he will live forever. And the bread that I will give for the life of the world is my flesh. Matthew 6, 14 through 15. For if you forgive others their trespasses, your heavenly Father will also forgive you. But if you do not forgive others their trespasses, neither will your Father forgive your trespasses. Psalm 55, 22. Cast your burden on the Lord, and he will sustain you. He will never permit the righteous to be moved. Isaiah 52, 12. For you shall not go out in haste, and you shall not go in flight. For the Lord will go before you, and the God of Israel will be your rear guard. Psalm 32, 8. I will instruct you and teach you in the way you should go. I will counsel you with my eye upon you. Isaiah 30, 18 through 21. Therefore the Lord waits to be gracious to you, and therefore he exalts himself to show mercy to you. For the Lord is a God of justice. Blessed are all those who wait for him. For a people shall dwell in Zion, in Jerusalem. You shall weep no more. He will surely be gracious to you at the sound of your cry. As soon as he hears it, he answers you. And though the Lord give you the bread of adversity and the water of affliction, yet your teacher will not hide himself anymore, but your eyes shall see your teacher, and your ears shall hear a word behind you saying, "This is the way, walk in it," when you turn to the right or when you turn to the left. Philippians chapter 1, verse 6. And I am sure of this, that he who began a good work in you will bring it to completion at the day of Jesus Christ. Isaiah 26, verse 3. You keep him in perfect peace. 26, verse 3. You keep him in perfect peace whose mind is stayed on you,

2 Corinthians 4:16 through 18. So we do not lose heart. Though our outward self is wasting away, our inner self is being renewed day by day. For this light momentary affliction is preparing for us an eternal weight of glory beyond all comparison. As we look not to the things that are seen, but to the things that are unseen. For the things that are seen are transient, but the things that are unseen are eternal. Philippians 3:20-21. But our citizenship is in heaven, and from it we await a Savior, the Lord Jesus Christ, who will transform our lowly body to be like his glorious body, by the power that enables him even to subject all things to himself. Matthew 5:2-11. And he opened his mouth and taught them, saying, Blessed are the poor in spirit, for theirs is the kingdom of heaven. Blessed are those who mourn, for they shall be comforted. Blessed are the meek, for they shall inherit the earth. Blessed are those who hunger and thirst for righteousness, for they shall be satisfied. Blessed are the merciful, for they shall receive mercy. Blessed are the pure in heart, for they shall see God. Blessed are the peacemakers, for they shall be called sons of God. Blessed are those who are persecuted for righteousness' sake, for theirs is the kingdom of heaven. Blessed are you when others revile you and persecute you and utter all kinds of evil against you falsely on my account. Rejoice and be glad, for your reward is great in heaven, for so they persecuted the prophets who were before you. First John 4:4. Little children, you are from God and have overcome them, for he who is in you is greater than he who is in the world. Matthew 10:39-42. Whoever finds his life will lose it, and whoever loses his life for my sake will find it. Whoever receives you receives me, and whoever receives me receives him who sent me. The one who receives a prophet because he is a prophet will receive a prophet's reward. And the one who receives a righteous person because he is a righteous person will receive a righteous person's reward. And whoever gives one of these little ones even a cup of cold water because he is a disciple, truly I say to you, he will by no means lose his reward. Psalm 145:13-19. The Lord is faithful in all his words, and kind in all his works. The Lord upholds all who are falling, and raises up all who are bowed down. The eyes of all look to you, and you give them their food in due season. You open your hand, you satisfy the desire of every living thing. The Lord is righteous in all his ways and kind in all his works. The Lord is near to all who call on him, to all who call on him in truth. He fulfills the desire of those who fear him. He also hears their cry and saves them.

1 Corinthians 10, verse 13. No temptation has overtaken you that is not common to man. God is faithful, and he will not let you be tempted beyond your ability. But with the temptation, he will also provide the way of escape, that you may be able to endure it. Second Peter 3:8-9. But do not overlook this one fact, beloved, that with the Lord one day is as 1,000 years, and 1,000 years as one day. The Lord is not slow to fulfill his promise, as some count slowness, but is patient toward you, not wishing that any should perish, but that all should reach repentance. Matthew 28:18-20. And Jesus came and said to them, "All authority in heaven and on earth has been given to me. Go therefore and make disciples of all nations, baptizing them in the name of the Father and of the Son and of the Holy Spirit, teaching them to observe all that I have commanded you. And behold, I am with you always, to the end of the age." Mark 16:15-18. And he said to them, "Go into all the world and proclaim the gospel to the whole creation. Whoever believes and is baptized will be saved. But whoever does not believe will be condemned. And these signs will accompany those who believe. In my name they will cast out demons, they will speak in new tongues, they will pick up serpents with their hands, and if they drink any deadly poison, it will not hurt them. They will lay their hands on the sick, and they will recover." Second Timothy chapter 4, verse 8. "Henceforth there is laid up for me the crown of righteousness, which the Lord, the righteous judge, will award me on that day. And not only to me, but also to all who have loved his appearing." First Corinthians 6:14. "And God raised the Lord, and will also raise us up by his power." Second Corinthians 4:14. "He who raised the Lord Jesus will raise us also with Jesus and bring us with you into his presence." James chapter 1 verse 12. "Blessed is the man who remains steadfast under trial, for when he has stood the test, he will receive the crown of life, which God has promised to those who love him." 1 Peter 4:1-2. "Since therefore Christ suffered in the flesh, arm yourselves with the same way of thinking. For whoever has suffered in the flesh has ceased from sin, so as to live for the rest of the time in the flesh, no longer for human passions, but for the will of God." First John 3:1-3. "See what kind of love the Father has given to us, that we should be called children of God. And so we are. The reason why the world does not know us is that it did not know him. Beloved, we are God's children now, and what we will be has not yet appeared. But we know that when he appears, we shall be like him, because we shall see him as he is. And everyone who thus hopes in him purifies himself as he is pure." Colossians
Colossians chapter 3, 1 through 4. If then you have been raised with Christ, seek the things that are above, where Christ is, seated at the right hand of God. Set your minds on things that are above, not on things that are on earth. For you have died, and your life is hidden with Christ in God. When Christ, who is your life, appears, then you also will appear with him in glory. 2 Peter 3:13. But according to his promise, we are waiting for new heavens and a new earth in which righteousness dwells. John chapter 10, 9 through 11. I am the door. If anyone enters by me, he will be saved and will go in and out and find pasture. The thief comes only to steal and kill and destroy. I came that they may have life and have it abundantly. I am the good shepherd. The good shepherd lays down his life for the sheep. Romans chapter 6, 22 through 23. But now that you have been set free from sin and have become slaves of God, the fruit you get leads to sanctification, and its end, eternal life. For the wages of sin is death, but the free gift of God is eternal life in Christ Jesus our Lord. Numbers 23:19. God is not man that he should lie, or a son of man that he should change his mind. Has he said, and will he not do it? Or has he spoken, and will he not fulfill it? Psalm 121. I lift up my eyes to the hills. From where does my help come? My help comes from the Lord, who made heaven and earth. He will not let your foot be moved. He who keeps you will not slumber. Behold, he who keeps Israel will neither slumber nor sleep. The Lord is your keeper. The Lord is your shade on your right hand. The sun shall not strike you by day, nor the moon by night. The Lord will keep you from all evil. He will keep your life. The Lord will keep your going out and your coming in from this time forth and forevermore. Psalm 1, 1 through 3. Blessed is the man who walks not in the counsel of the wicked, nor stands in the way of sinners, nor sits in the seat of scoffers. But his delight is in the law of the Lord, and on his law he meditates day and night. He is like a tree planted by streams of water that yields its fruit in its season, and its leaf does not wither. In all that he does, he prospers. Romans chapter 1, 16 through 17. For I am not ashamed of the gospel, for it is the power of God for salvation to everyone who believes, to the Jew first and also to the Greek. For in it the righteousness of God is revealed from faith for faith. As it is written, the righteous shall live by faith. Second Corinthians chapter 1, 3 through 5. Blessed be the God and Father of our Lord Jesus Christ,
the Father of mercies and God of all comfort, who comforts us in all our affliction, so that we may be able to comfort those who are in any affliction with the comfort with which we ourselves are comforted by God. For as we share abundantly in Christ's sufferings, so through Christ we share abundantly in comfort too. Second Corinthians chapter 5, verse 17. Therefore, if anyone is in Christ, he is a new creation. The old has passed away. Behold, the new has come. John chapter 10, 27 through 30. My sheep hear my voice, and I know them, and they follow me. I give them eternal life, and they will never perish, and no one will snatch them out of my hand. My Father, who has given them to me, is greater than all, and no one is able to snatch them out of the Father's hand. I and the Father are one. Acts chapter 1, 7 through 8. It is not for you to know times or seasons that the Father has fixed by his own authority, but you will receive power when the Holy Spirit comes upon you, and you will be my witnesses in Jerusalem and in all Judea and Samaria and to the end of the earth. 2 Corinthians chapter 1, 20 through 22. For all the promises of God find their yes in him. That is why it is through him that we utter our amen to God for his glory. And it is God who establishes us with you in Christ, and has anointed us, and who has also put his seal on us, and given us his Spirit in our hearts as a guarantee. Acts chapter 2, 38 through 39. And Peter said to them, "Repent and be baptized, every one of you, in the name of Jesus Christ, for the forgiveness of your sins. And you will receive the gift of the Holy Spirit. For the promise is for you and for your children, and for all who are far off, everyone whom the Lord our God calls to himself." Deuteronomy 26, 17 through 19. You have declared today that the Lord is your God, and that you will walk in his ways, and keep his statutes and his commandments and his rules, and will obey his voice. And the Lord has declared today that you are a people for his treasured possession, as he has promised you, and that you are to keep all his commandments, and that he will set you in praise and in fame and in honor high above all nations that he has made, and that you shall be a people holy to the Lord your God, as he promised. Hebrews chapter 10, 19 through 23. Therefore, brothers, since we have confidence to enter the holy places by the blood of Jesus, by the new and living way that he opened for us through the curtain, that is, through his flesh, and since we have a great priest over the house of God, let us draw near with a true heart in full assurance of faith, with our hearts sprinkled clean from an evil conscience and our bodies washed with pure water. Let us hold fast the confession of our hope without wavering, for he who promised is faithful. Exodus 14,
13 through 14. And Moses said to the people, "Fear not, stand firm, and see the salvation of the Lord, which he will work for you today. For the Egyptians whom you see today, you shall never see again. The Lord will fight for you, and you have only to be silent." Isaiah 43, 1 through 3. "But now, thus says the Lord, he who created you, O Jacob, he who formed you, O Israel, fear not, for I have redeemed you. I have called you by name. You are mine. When you pass through the waters, I will be with you, and through the rivers, they shall not overwhelm you. When you walk through fire, you shall not be burned, and the flame shall not consume you. For I am the Lord your God, the Holy One of Israel, your Savior." Isaiah 54:10. "For the mountains may depart, and the hills be removed, but my steadfast love shall not depart from you, and my covenant of peace shall not be removed, says the Lord, who has compassion on you." Isaiah 54:13 and 14. "All your children shall be taught by the Lord, and great shall be the peace of your children. In righteousness you shall be established. You shall be far from oppression, for you shall not fear, and from terror, for it shall not come near you. And great shall be the peace of your children. In righteousness you shall be established. You shall be far from oppression, for you shall not fear, and from terror, for it shall not come near you." Isaiah 54:13 through 14. "No weapon that is fashioned against you shall succeed, and you shall refute every tongue that rises against you in judgment. This is the heritage of the servants of the Lord, and their vindication from me, declares the Lord." Isaiah 58:6 through 12. "Is not this the fast that I choose? To loose the bonds of wickedness, to undo the straps of the yoke, to let the oppressed go free, and to break every yoke? Is it not to share your bread with the hungry and bring the homeless poor into your house? When you see the naked, to cover him, and not to hide yourself from your own flesh? Then shall your light break forth like the dawn, and your healing shall spring up speedily. Your righteousness shall go before you. The glory of the Lord shall be your rear guard. Then you shall call, and the Lord will answer. You shall cry, and he will say, 'Here I am.' If you take away the yoke from your midst, the pointing of the finger and speaking wickedness, if you pour yourself out for the hungry and satisfy the desire of the afflicted, then shall your light rise in the darkness, and your gloom be as the noonday. And the Lord will guide you continually and satisfy your desire in scorched places and make your bones strong. And you shall be like a watered garden, like a spring of water, whose waters do not fail. And your ancient ruins shall be rebuilt. You shall raise up the foundations of many generations. You shall be called the repairer of the breach, the restorer of streets to dwell in,
James 1, 2 through 5. Count it all joy, my brothers, when you meet trials of various kinds. For you know that the testing of your faith produces steadfastness. And let steadfastness have its full effect, that you may be perfect and complete, lacking in nothing. If any of you lacks wisdom, let him ask God, who gives generously to all without reproach, and it will be given him. James chapter 4, 7 through 8 and verse 10. Submit yourselves therefore to God. Resist the devil and he will flee from you. Draw near to God and he will draw near to you. Humble yourselves before the Lord, and he will exalt you. First John chapter 1, verse 9. If we confess our sins, he is faithful and just to forgive us our sins and to cleanse us from all unrighteousness. 2 Chronicles chapter 7, 14 through 16. If my people who are called by my name humble themselves and pray and seek my face and turn from their wicked ways, then I will hear from heaven and will forgive their sin and heal their land. Now my eyes will be open and my ears attentive to the prayer that is made in this place. For now I have chosen and consecrated this house, that my name may be there forever. My eyes and my heart will be there for all time. Deuteronomy chapter 31, 6 through 8. Be strong and courageous. Do not fear or be in dread of them, for it is the Lord your God who goes with you. He will not leave you or forsake you. Then Moses summoned Joshua and said to him in the sight of all Israel, be strong and courageous, for you shall go with this people into the land that the Lord has sworn to their fathers to give them, and you shall put them in possession of it. It is the Lord who goes before you. He will be with you. He will not leave you or forsake you. Do not fear or be dismayed. Jeremiah 29, 11 through 14. For I know the plans I have for you, declares the Lord. Plans for welfare and not for evil, to give you a future and a hope. Then you will call upon me and come and pray to me, and I will hear you. You will seek me and find me when you seek me with all your heart. I will be found by you, declares the Lord. John chapter 3, 16 through 17. For God so loved the world that he gave his only Son, that whoever believes in him should not perish, but have eternal life. For God did not send his Son into the world to condemn the world, but in order that the world might be saved through him. John chapter 8, 34 through 36. Jesus answered them, truly, truly, I say to you, everyone who practices sin is a slave to sin. The slave does not remain in the house forever. The Son remains forever. So if the Son sets you free,
you will be free indeed. Malachi chapter 3, 10 through 12. Bring the full tithe into the storehouse, that there may be food in my house, and thereby put me to the test, says the Lord of hosts, if I will not open the windows of heaven for you and pour down for you a blessing until there is no more need. I will rebuke the devourer for you, so that it will not destroy the fruits of your soil, and your vine in the field shall not fail to bear, says the Lord of hosts. Then all nations will call you blessed, for you will be a land of delight, says the Lord of hosts. Mark chapter 11, 22 through 26. And Jesus answered them, "Have faith in God. Truly I say to you, whoever says to this mountain, 'Be taken up and thrown into the sea,' and does not doubt in his heart, but believes that what he says will come to pass, it will be done for him. Therefore I tell you, whatever you ask in prayer, believe that you have received it, and it will be yours. And whenever you stand praying, forgive if you have anything against anyone, so that your Father also who is in heaven may forgive you your trespasses.

Joshua chapter 1, 6 through 9. Be strong and courageous, for you shall cause this people to inherit the land that I swore to their fathers to give them. Only be strong and very courageous, being careful to do according to all the law that Moses, my servant, commanded you. Do not turn from it to the right hand or to the left, that you may have good success wherever you go. This book of the law shall not depart from your mouth, but you shall meditate on it day and night, so that you may be careful to do according to all that is written in it. For then you will make your way prosperous, and then you will have good success. Have I not commanded you? Be strong and courageous. Do not be frightened, and do not be dismayed, for the Lord your God is with you wherever you go. Philippians chapter 4, 19 through 20. And my God will supply every need of yours according to his riches and glory in Christ Jesus. To our God and Father be glory forever and ever. Amen. Psalm chapter 37, 3 through 11. Trust in the Lord and do good. Dwell in the land and befriend faithfulness. Delight yourself in the Lord, and he will give you the desires of your heart. Commit your way to the Lord. Trust in him, and he will act. He will bring forth your righteousness as the light, and your justice as the noonday. Be still before the Lord, and wait patiently for him. Fret not yourself over the one who prospers in his way, over the man who carries out evil devices. Refrain from anger and forsake wrath. Fret not yourself. It tends only to evil. For the evildoers shall be cut off, but those who wait for the Lord shall inherit the land. In just a little while, the wicked will be no more. Though you look carefully at his place, he will not be there. But the meek shall inherit the land and delight themselves in abundant peace. Psalm chapter 50, 14 through 15. Offer to God a sacrifice of thanksgiving, and perform your vows to the Most High, and call upon me in the day of trouble. I will deliver you, and you shall glorify me.

Revelation chapter 2, 5 through 7. Remember therefore from where you have fallen. Repent and do the works you did at first. If not, I will come to you and remove your lampstand from its place, unless you repent. Yet this you have. You hate the works of the Nicolaitans, which I also hate. He who has an ear, let him hear what the Spirit says to the churches. To the one who conquers, I will grant to eat of the tree of life, which is in the paradise of God. Revelation chapter 2, 10 through 11. Be faithful unto death, and I will give you the crown of life. He who has an ear, let him hear what the Spirit says to the churches. The one who conquers will not be hurt by the second death. Revelation chapter 2, verse 17. He who has an ear, let him hear what the Spirit says to the churches. To the one who conquers, I will give some of the hidden manna, and I will give him a white stone with a new name written on the stone that no one knows except the one who receives it. Revelation chapter 2, 26 through 29. The one who conquers and who keeps my works until the end, to him I will give authority over the nations, and he will rule them with a rod of iron, as when earthen pots are broken in pieces, even as I myself have received authority from my Father, and I will give him the morning star. He who has an ear, let him hear what the Spirit says to the churches. Revelation chapter 3, verse 5. The one who conquers will be clothed thus in white garments, and I will never blot out his name from the book of life. I will confess his name before my Father and before his angels. He who has an ear, let him hear what the Spirit says to the churches. Revelation chapter 3, 10 through 13. Because you have kept my word about patient endurance, I will keep you from the hour of trial that is coming on the whole world, to try those who dwell on the earth. I am coming soon. Hold fast what you have, so that no one may seize your crown. The one who conquers, I will make him a pillar in the temple of my God. Never shall he go out of it. And I will write on him the name of my God and the name of the city of my God, the New Jerusalem, which comes down from my God out of heaven, and my own new name. He who has an ear, let him hear what the Spirit says to the churches. Revelation chapter 3, 20 through 22. Behold, I stand at the door and knock. If anyone hears my voice and opens the door, I will come in to him and eat with him, and he with me. The one who conquers, I will grant him to sit with me on my throne, as I also conquered and sat down with my Father on his throne. He who has an ear, let him hear what the Spirit says to the churches. First Peter chapter 3, 10 through 12.
Whoever desires to love life and see good days, let him keep his tongue from evil and his lips from speaking deceit. Let him turn away from evil and do good. Let him seek peace and pursue it. For the eyes of the Lord are on the righteous, and his ears are open to their prayer. But the face of the Lord is against those who do evil. Philippians chapter 4, 4 through 9. Rejoice in the Lord always. Again, I will say, rejoice. Let your reasonableness be known to everyone. The Lord is at hand. Do not be anxious about anything, but in everything, by prayer and supplication, with thanksgiving, let your requests be known to God. And the peace of God, which surpasses all understanding, will guard your hearts and your minds in Christ Jesus. Finally, brothers, whatever is true, whatever is honorable, whatever is just, whatever is pure, whatever is lovely, whatever is commendable, if there is any excellence, if there is anything worthy of praise, think about these things. What you have learned and received and heard and seen in me, practice these things, and the God of peace will be with you. Psalm chapter 34, 15 through 19. The eyes of the Lord are toward the righteous, and his ears toward their cry. The face of the Lord is against those who do evil, to cut off the memory of them from the earth. When the righteous cry for help, the Lord hears and delivers them out of all their troubles. The Lord is near to the brokenhearted and saves the crushed in spirit. Many are the afflictions of the righteous, but the Lord delivers him out of them all. Jeremiah chapter 33, 2 through 3. Thus says the Lord who made the earth, the Lord who formed it to establish it. The Lord is his name. Call to me and I will answer you and will tell you great and hidden things that you have not known. Jeremiah chapter 33, verse 6. Behold, I will bring it health and cure, and I will cure them, and I will reveal to them abundance of peace and truth. Isaiah 41, 10 through 13. Fear not, for I am with you. Be not dismayed, for I am your God. I will strengthen you. I will help you. I will uphold you with my righteous right hand. Behold, all who are incensed against you shall be put to shame and confounded. Those who strive against you shall be as nothing and shall perish. You shall seek those who contend with you, but you shall not find them. Those who war against you shall be as nothing at all. For I, the Lord your God, hold your right hand. It is I who say to you, fear not. I am the one who helps you. Isaiah 40, 27 through 31. Why do you say, O Jacob, and speak, O Israel, my way is hidden from the Lord,
and my right is disregarded by my God. Have you not known? Have you not heard? The Lord is the everlasting God, the creator of the ends of the earth. He does not faint or grow weary. His understanding is unsearchable. He gives power to the faint, and to him who has no might, he increases strength. Even youths shall faint and be weary, and young men shall fall exhausted. But they who wait for the Lord shall renew their strength. They shall mount up with wings like eagles. They shall run and not be weary. They shall walk and not faint. Matthew chapter 11, 28 through 30. Come to me, all who labor and are heavily burdened, and I will give you rest. Take my yoke upon you and learn from me, for I am gentle and humble in heart, and you will find rest for your souls. For my yoke is easy and my burden is light. Psalm 91. He who dwells in the secret place of the Most High will rest in the shadow of the Almighty. I will say of Yahweh, He is my refuge and my fortress, my God in whom I trust. For He will deliver you from the snare of the fowler and from the deadly pestilence. He will cover you with His feathers. Under His wings you will take refuge. His faithfulness is your shield and rampart. You shall not be afraid of the terror by night, nor of the arrow that flies by day, nor of the pestilence that walks in darkness, nor of the destruction that wastes at noonday. 1,000 may fall at your side, and 10,000 at your right hand, but it will not come near you. You will only look with your eyes and see the recompense of the wicked. Because you have made Yahweh your refuge and the Most High your dwelling place, no evil shall happen to you. Neither shall any plague come near your dwelling. For He will put His angels in charge of you to guard you in all your ways. They will bear you up in their hands so that you won't dash your foot against a stone. You will tread on the lion and the cobra. You will trample the young lion and the serpent underfoot. Because He has set His love on me, therefore I will deliver him. I will set him on high because he has known my name. He will call on me and I will answer him. I will be with him in trouble. I will deliver him and honor him. I will satisfy him with long life and show him my salvation. Romans chapter 8, 16 through 18. The Spirit Himself testifies with our spirit that we are children of God. And if children, then heirs, heirs of God, and joint heirs with Christ, if indeed we suffer with Him, that we may also be glorified with Him. For I consider that the sufferings of this present time are not worthy to be compared with the glory which will be revealed toward us. John chapter 14, 25 through 27. These things I have spoken to you while I am still with you. But the Helper, the Holy Spirit, whom the Father will send in my name, He will teach you all things and bring to your remembrance all that I have said to you. Peace I leave with you. My peace I give to you.
Not as the world gives do I give to you. Let not your hearts be troubled, neither let them be afraid. Romans chapter 5, 1 through 5. Therefore, since we have been justified by faith, we have peace with God through our Lord Jesus Christ. Through him, we have also obtained access by faith into this grace in which we stand, and we rejoice in hope of the glory of God. Not only that, but we rejoice in our sufferings, knowing that suffering produces endurance, and endurance produces character, and character produces hope, and hope does not put us to shame, because God's love has been poured into our hearts through the Holy Spirit who has been given to us. Second Corinthians chapter 13, verse 11. Finally, brothers, rejoice. Aim for restoration. Comfort one another. Agree with one another. Live in peace, and the God of love and peace will be with you. Isaiah chapter 53, verse 5. But he was wounded for our transgressions. He was crushed for our iniquities. Upon him was the chastisement that brought us peace, and with his stripes we are healed. Psalm chapter 37, verse 37. Mark the blameless and behold the upright, for there is a future for the man of peace. Hebrews chapter 12, verse 11. For the moment, all discipline seems painful rather than pleasant. But later, it yields the peaceful fruit of righteousness to those who have been trained by it. Matthew chapter 6, 25 through 33. Therefore I tell you, do not be anxious about your life, what you will eat or what you will drink, nor about your body, what you will put on. Is not life more than food, and the body more than clothing? Look at the birds of the air. They neither sow nor reap, nor gather into barns, and yet your heavenly Father feeds them. Are you not of more value than they? And which of you, by being anxious, can add a single hour to his span of life? And why are you anxious about clothing? Consider the lilies of the field, how they grow. They neither toil nor spin. Yet I tell you, even Solomon in all his glory was not arrayed like one of these. But if God so clothes the grass of the field, which today is alive and tomorrow is thrown into the oven, will he not much more clothe you, O you of little faith? Therefore, do not be anxious, saying, what shall we eat, or what shall we drink, or what shall we wear? For the Gentiles seek after these things, and your heavenly Father knows that you need them all. But seek first the kingdom of God and his righteousness, and all these things will be added to you.

Psalm chapter 126, 5 through 6. Those who sow in tears shall reap with shouts of joy. He who goes out weeping, bearing the seed for sowing, shall come home with shouts of joy, bringing his sheaves with him. Psalm 16, 5 through 11. The Lord is my chosen portion and my cup. You hold my lot. The lines have fallen for me in pleasant places. Indeed, I have a beautiful inheritance. I bless the Lord who gives me counsel. In the night also my heart instructs me. I have set the Lord always before me. Because he is at my right hand, I shall not be shaken. Therefore my heart is glad, and my whole being rejoices. My flesh also dwells secure. For you will not abandon my soul to Sheol, or let your Holy One see corruption. You make known to me the path of life. In your presence there's fullness of joy. At your right hand are pleasures forevermore. John 16:33. I have said these things to you, that in me you may have peace. In the world you will have tribulation, but take heart. I have overcome the world. First Peter chapter 5, 6 through 7. Humble yourselves, therefore, under the mighty hand of God, so that at the proper time he may exalt you, casting all your anxieties on him, because he cares for you.

Lamentations 3:22-23. The steadfast love of the Lord never ceases. His mercies never come to an end. They are new every morning. Great is your faithfulness. Psalm 32:7-10. You are a hiding place for me. You preserve me from trouble. You surround me with shouts of deliverance. Many are the sorrows of the wicked, but steadfast love surrounds the one who trusts in the Lord. Jeremiah 17:7-8. Blessed is the man who trusts in the Lord, whose trust is the Lord. He is like a tree planted by water that sends out its roots by the stream and does not fear when heat comes, for its leaves

knows what is the mind of the Spirit, because the Spirit intercedes for the saints according to the will of God. And we know that for those who love God, all things work together for good, for those who are called according to His purpose. For those whom He foreknew, He also predestined to be conformed to the image of His Son, in order that He might be the firstborn among many brothers. And those whom He predestined, He also called. And those whom He called, He also justified. And those whom He justified, He also glorified. Romans chapter 8, 35 through 39. Who shall separate us from the love of Christ? Shall tribulation, or distress, or persecution, or famine, or nakedness, or danger, or sword? As it is written, for your sake we are being killed all day long. We are regarded as sheep to be slaughtered. No, in all these things we are more than conquerors through Him who loved us. For I am sure that neither death nor life, nor angels nor rulers, nor things present nor things to come, nor powers, nor height nor depth, nor anything else in all creation will be able to separate us from the love of God in Christ Jesus our Lord. Romans 10, 9 through 13. If you confess with your mouth that Jesus is Lord, and believe in your heart that God raised Him from the dead, you will be saved. For with the heart one believes and is justified, and with the mouth one confesses and is saved. For the scripture says, everyone who believes in Him will not be put to shame. For there is no distinction between Jew and Greek. For the same Lord is Lord of all, bestowing His riches on all who call on Him. For everyone who calls on the name of the Lord will be saved. Psalm chapter 9, 9 through 12. The Lord is a stronghold for the oppressed, a stronghold in times of trouble. And those who know your name put their trust in you. For you, O Lord, have not forsaken those who seek you. Sing praises to the Lord, who sits enthroned in Zion. Tell among the peoples His deeds. For He who avenges blood is mindful of them. He does not forget the cry of the afflicted. Proverbs 3, 1 through 12. My son, do not forget my teaching, but let your heart keep my commands. For length of days and years of life and peace they will add to you. Let not steadfast love and faithfulness forsake you. Bind them around your neck. Write them on the tablet of your heart. So you will find favor and good success in the sight of God and man. Trust in the Lord with all your heart. And do not lean on your own understanding. In all your ways, acknowledge Him, and He will make straight your paths. Be not wise in your own eyes. Fear the Lord, and turn away from evil. It will be healing to your flesh, and refreshment to your bones. Honor the Lord with your wealth,
and with the first

fruits of all your produce. Then your barns will be filled with plenty, and your vats will be bursting with wine. My son, do not despise the Lord's discipline, or be weary of his reproof. For the Lord reproves him who he loves, as a father the son in whom he delights. James 5:13-16. Is anyone among you suffering? Let him pray. Is anyone cheerful? Let him sing praise. Is anyone among you sick? Let him call for the elders of the church, and let them pray over him, anointing him with oil in the name of the Lord. And the prayer of faith will save the one who is sick, and the Lord will raise him up. And if he has committed sins, he will be forgiven. Therefore, confess your sins to one another and pray for one another that you may be healed. The prayer of a righteous person has great power as it is working. Matthew 7:7-11. Ask, and it will be given to you. Seek, and you will find. Knock, and it will be opened to you. For everyone who asks receives, and the one who seeks finds, and to the one who knocks it will be opened. Or which one of you, if his son asks him for bread, will give him a stone? Or if he asks for a fish, will give him a serpent? If you then, who are evil, know how to give good gifts to your children, how much more will your Father who is in heaven give good things to those who ask him? Psalm 103:1-12. Bless the Lord, O my soul, and all that is within me. Bless his holy name. Bless the Lord, O my soul, and forget not all his benefits, who forgives all your iniquity, who heals all your diseases, who redeems your life from the pit, who crowns you with steadfast love and mercy, who satisfies you with good so that your youth is renewed like the eagles. The Lord works righteousness and justice for all who are oppressed. He made known his ways to Moses, his acts to the people of Israel. The Lord is merciful and gracious, slow to anger, and abounding in steadfast love. He will not always chide, nor will he keep his anger forever. He does not deal with us according to our sins, nor repay us according to our iniquities. For as high as the heavens are above the earth, so great is his steadfast love toward those who fear him. As far as the east is from the west, so far does he remove our transgressions from us. As a father shows compassion to his children, so the Lord shows compassion to those who fear him. Psalm 107:13-16. Then they cried to the Lord in their trouble, and he delivered them from their distress. He brought them out of darkness and the shadow of death, and burst their bonds apart. Let them thank the Lord for his steadfast love, for his wondrous works to the children of man. For he shatters the doors of bronze and cuts into the bars of iron.
John 14, 1 through 7. Let not your hearts be troubled. Believe in God. Believe also in me. In my Father's house are many rooms. If it were not so, would I have told you that I go to prepare a place for you? And if I go and prepare a place for you, I will come again and will take you to myself, that where I am, you may also be. And you know the way to where I am going. Thomas said to him, Lord, we do not know where you are going. How can we know the way? Jesus said to him, I am the way, and the truth, and the life. No one comes to the Father except through me. If you had known me, you would have known my Father also. From now on, you do know him and have seen him. John 14, 12 through 21. Truly, truly I say to you, whoever believes in me will also do the works that I do, and greater works than these will he do, because I am going to the Father. Whatever you ask in my name, this I will do, that the Father may be glorified in the Son. If you ask me anything in my name, I will do it. If you love me, you will keep my commandments. And I will ask the Father, and he will give you another helper to be with you forever, even the Spirit of truth, whom the world cannot receive because it neither sees him nor knows him. You know him, for he dwells with you and will be in you. I will not leave you as orphans. I will come to you. Yet a little while and the world will see me no more. But you will see me. Because I live, you also will live. In that day you will know that I am in my Father, and you in me, and I in you. Whoever has my commandments and keeps them, he it is who loves me. And he who loves me will be loved by my Father, and I will love him and manifest myself to him. Mark 10, 27 through 31. Jesus looked at them and said, with man it is impossible, but not with God. For all things are possible with God. Peter began to say to him, see, we have left everything and followed you. Jesus said, truly, I say to you, there is no one who has left house or brothers or sisters or mother or father or children or lands for my sake and for the gospel, who will not receive 100-fold now in this time, houses and brothers and sisters and mothers and children and lands, with persecutions, and in the age to come, eternal life. But many who are first will be last, and the last will be first. Matthew 24, 12 through 13. And because lawlessness will be increased, the love of many will grow cold. But the one who endures to the end will be saved. John chapter 15, 1 through 11. I am the true vine, and my Father is the vine dresser. Every branch in me that does not bear fruit, he takes away. And every branch that does bear fruit, he prunes, that it may bear more fruit. Already you are clean because of the word that I have spoken to you. Abide in me, and I in you. As the branch cannot bear fruit by itself,
unless it abides in the vine, neither can you unless you abide in me. I am the vine, you are the branches. Whoever abides in me and I in him, he it is that bears much fruit. For apart from me, you can do nothing. If anyone does not abide in me, he is thrown away like a branch and withers, and the branches are gathered, thrown into the fire, and burned. If you abide in me, and my words abide in you, ask whatever you wish, and it will be done for you. By this my Father is glorified, that you bear much fruit, and so prove to be my disciples. As the Father has loved me, so have I loved you. Abide in my love. If you keep my commandments, you will abide in my love, just as I have kept my Father's commandments and abide in his love. These things I have spoken to you, that my joy may be in you and that your joy may be full. 2 Peter 1, 3-11. His divine power has granted to us all things that pertain to life and godliness, through the knowledge of him who called us to his own glory and excellence, by which he granted to us his precious and very great promises, so that through them you may become partakers of the divine nature, having escaped from the corruption that is in the world because of sinful desire. For this very reason, make every effort to supplement your faith with virtue, and virtue with knowledge, and knowledge with self-control, and self-control with steadfastness, and steadfastness with godliness, and godliness with brotherly affection, and brotherly affection with love. For if these qualities are yours and are increasing, they keep you from being ineffective or unfruitful in the knowledge of our Lord Jesus Christ. For whoever lacks these qualities is so nearsighted that he is blind, having forgotten that he was cleansed from his former sins. Therefore, brothers, be all the more diligent to confirm your calling and election. For if you practice these qualities, you will never fall. For in this way there will be richly provided for you an entrance into the eternal kingdom of our Lord and Savior, Jesus Christ. Job 36:10-11. He opens their ears to instruction and commands that they return from iniquity. If they listen and serve him, they complete their days in prosperity and their years in pleasantness. Psalm 46:1-7. God is our refuge and strength, a very present help in trouble. Therefore we will not fear though the earth gives way, though the mountains be moved into the heart of the sea, though its waters roar and foam, though the mountains tremble at its swelling. There is a river whose streams make glad the city of God, the holy habitation of the Most High. God is in the midst of her. She shall not be moved. God will help her when morning dawns. The nations rage, the kingdoms totter. He utters his voice, the earth melts. The Lord of hosts is with us. The God of Jacob is our fortress. Romans 6:5-14. For if we have been united with him in a death like his, we shall certainly be united with him in a resurrection like his. We know that our old self was crucified with him in order that the body of sin might be brought to nothing, so that we would no longer be enslaved to sin.
for one who has died has been set free from sin. Now, if we have died with Christ, we believe that we will also live with him. We know that Christ, being raised from the dead, will never die again. Death no longer has dominion over him. For the death he died to sin once for all. But the life he lives to God. So you also must consider yourselves dead to sin and alive to God in Christ Jesus. Let not sin, therefore, reign in your mortal body to make you obey its passions. Do not present your members to sin as instruments for unrighteousness, but present yourselves to God as those who have been brought from death to life, and your members to God as instruments for righteousness. For sin will have no dominion over you, since you are not under law, but under grace.

Psalm 147, 1 through 6. Praise the Lord, for it is good to sing praises to our God, for it is pleasant, and a song of praise is fitting. The Lord builds up Jerusalem. He gathers the outcasts of Israel. He heals the brokenhearted and binds up their wounds. He determines the number of the stars. He gives to all of them their names. Great is our Lord, and abundant in power. His understanding is beyond measure. The Lord lifts up the humble. He casts the wicked to the ground. Revelation 21, 1 through 7. Then I saw a new heaven and a new earth, for the first heaven and the first earth had passed away, and the sea was no more. And I saw the holy city, New Jerusalem, coming down out of heaven from God, prepared as a bride adorned for her husband. And I heard a loud voice from the throne saying, "Behold, the dwelling place of God is with man. He will dwell with them, and they will be his people, and God himself will be with them as their God. He will wipe away every tear from their eyes, and death shall be no more. Neither shall there be mourning, nor crying, nor pain anymore. For the former things have passed away." And he who was seated on the throne said, "Behold, I am making all things new." Also he said, "Write this down, for these words are trustworthy and true." And he said to me, "It is done. I am the Alpha and the Omega, the beginning and the end. To the thirsty I will give from the spring of the water of life without payment. The one who conquers will have this heritage, and I will be his God, and he will be my son." Galatians 6, 8 through 10. For the one who sows to his own flesh will from the flesh reap corruption. But the one who sows to the Spirit will from the Spirit reap eternal life. And let us not grow weary of doing good, for in due season we will reap if we do not give up. So then, as we have opportunity, let us do good to everyone, and especially to those who are of the household of faith. Psalm 138. I give you thanks, O Lord, with my whole heart. Before the gods I sing your praise. I bow down toward your holy temple and give thanks to your name for your steadfast love and your faithfulness. For you have exalted above all things your name and your word. On the day I called, you answered me. My strength of soul you increased. All the kings of the earth shall give you thanks, O Lord, for they have heard the words of your mouth, and they shall sing of the ways of the Lord. For great is the glory of the Lord. For though the Lord is high, he regards the lowly, but the haughty he knows from afar. Though I walk in the midst of trouble, you preserve my life. You stretch out your hand against the wrath of my enemies, and your right hand delivers me. The Lord will fulfill his purpose for me. Your steadfast love, O Lord, endures forever. Do not forsake the work of your hands.
1 John 2:24 through 25. Let what you heard from the beginning abide in you. If what you heard from the beginning abides in you, then you too will abide in the Son and in the Father. And this is the promise that he made to us: eternal life. John chapter 6, 47 through 51. Truly, truly I say to you, whoever believes has eternal life. I am the bread of life. Your fathers ate the manna in the wilderness, and they died. This is the bread that comes down from heaven, so that one may eat of it and not die. I am the living bread that came down from heaven. If anyone eats of this bread, he will live forever. And the bread that I will give for the life of the world is my flesh. Matthew 6, 14 through 15. For if you forgive others their trespasses, your heavenly Father will also forgive you. But if you do not forgive others their trespasses, neither will your Father forgive your trespasses. Psalm 55, 22. Cast your burden on the Lord, and he will sustain you. He will never permit the righteous to be moved. Isaiah 52, 12. For you shall not go out in haste, and you shall not go in flight. For the Lord will go before you, and the God of Israel will be your rear guard. Psalm 32, 8. I will instruct you and teach you in the way you should go. I will counsel you with my eye upon you. Isaiah 30, 18 through 21. Therefore the Lord waits to be gracious to you, and therefore he exalts himself to show mercy to you. For the Lord is a God of justice. Blessed are all those who wait for him. For a people shall dwell in Zion, in Jerusalem. You shall weep no more. He will surely be gracious to you at the sound of your cry. As soon as he hears it, he answers you. And though the Lord give you the bread of adversity and the water of affliction, yet your teacher will not hide himself anymore, but your eyes shall see your teacher, and your ears shall hear a word behind you saying, "This is the way, walk in it," when you turn to the right or when you turn to the left. Philippians chapter 1, verse 6. And I am sure of this, that he who began a good work in you will bring it to completion at the day of Jesus Christ. Isaiah 26, verse 3. You keep him in perfect peace whose mind is stayed on you, because he trusts in you. John chapter 11, 25 through 26. Jesus said to her, "I am the resurrection and the life. Whoever believes in me, though he die, yet shall he live. And everyone who lives and believes in me shall never die." Second Corinthians 4, 16 through 18. So we do not lose heart. Though our outward self is wasting away,
Our inner self is being renewed day by day. For this light momentary affliction is preparing for us an eternal weight of glory beyond all comparison. As we look not to the things that are seen, but to the things that are unseen. For the things that are seen are transient, but the things that are unseen are eternal. Philippians 3:20-21. But our citizenship is in heaven, and from it we await a Savior, the Lord Jesus Christ, who will transform our lowly body to be like his glorious body, by the power that enables him even to subject all things to himself. Matthew 5:2-11. And he opened his mouth and taught them, saying, Blessed are the poor in spirit, for theirs is the kingdom of heaven. Blessed are those who mourn, for they shall be comforted. Blessed are the meek, for they shall inherit the earth. Blessed are those who hunger and thirst for righteousness, for they shall be satisfied. Blessed are the merciful, for they shall receive mercy. Blessed are the pure in heart, for they shall see God. Blessed are the peacemakers, for they shall be called sons of God. Blessed are those who are persecuted for righteousness' sake, for theirs is the kingdom of heaven. Blessed are you when others revile you and persecute you and utter all kinds of evil against you falsely on my account. Rejoice and be glad, for your reward is great in heaven, for so they persecuted the prophets who were before you. First John 4:4. Little children, you are from God and have overcome them, for he who is in you is greater than he who is in the world. Matthew 10:39-42. Whoever finds his life will lose it, and whoever loses his life for my sake will find it. Whoever receives you receives me, and whoever receives me receives him who sent me. The one who receives a prophet because he is a prophet will receive a prophet's reward, and the one who receives a righteous person because he is a righteous person will receive a righteous person's reward. And whoever gives one of these little ones even a cup of cold water because he is a disciple, truly I say to you, he will by no means lose his reward. Psalm 145:13-19. The Lord is faithful in all his words, and kind in all his works. The Lord upholds all who are falling, and raises up all who are bowed down. The eyes of all look to you, and you give them their food in due season. You open your hand, you satisfy the desire of every living thing. The Lord is righteous in all his ways, and kind in all his works. The Lord is near to all who call on him, to all who call on him in truth. He fulfills the desire of those who fear him. He also hears their cry and saves them. First Corinthians 10:13. No temptation has overtaken you that is not common to man. God is faithful,
and he will not let you be tempted beyond your ability. But with the temptation, he will also provide the way of escape, that you may be able to endure it. Second Peter 3:8-9. But do not overlook this one fact, beloved, that with the Lord one day is as 1,000 years, and 1,000 years as one day. The Lord is not slow to fulfill his promise, as some count slowness, but is patient toward you, not wishing that any should perish, but that all should reach repentance. Matthew 28:18-20. And Jesus came and said to them, "All authority in heaven and on earth has been given to me. Go therefore and make disciples of all nations, baptizing them in the name of the Father and of the Son and of the Holy Spirit, teaching them to observe all that I have commanded you. And behold, I am with you always, to the end of the age." Mark 16:15-18. And he said to them, "Go into all the world and proclaim the gospel to the whole creation. Whoever believes and is baptized will be saved, but whoever does not believe will be condemned. And these signs will accompany those who believe. In my name they will cast out demons, they will speak in new tongues, they will pick up serpents with their hands, and if they drink any deadly poison, it will not hurt them. They will lay their hands on the sick, and they will recover." Second Timothy 4:8. "Henceforth there is laid up for me the crown of righteousness, which the Lord, the righteous judge, will award me on that day. And not only to me, but also to all who have loved his appearing." First Corinthians 6:14. "And God raised the Lord, and will also raise us up by his power." Second Corinthians 4:14. "He who raised the Lord Jesus will raise us also with Jesus and bring us with you into his presence." James 1:12. "Blessed is the man who remains steadfast under trial, for when he has stood the test, he will receive the crown of life, which God has promised to those who love him." 1 Peter 4:1-2. "Since therefore Christ suffered in the flesh, arm yourselves with the same way of thinking. For whoever has suffered in the flesh has ceased from sin, so as to live for the rest of the time in the flesh, no longer for human passions, but for the will of God." 1 John 3:1-3. "See what kind of love the Father has given to us, that we should be called children of God, and so we are. The reason why the world does not know us is that it did not know him. Beloved, we are God's children now, and what we will be has not yet appeared. But we know that when he appears, we shall be like him, because we shall see him as he is. And everyone who thus hopes in him purifies himself as he is pure." 3:1-4. "If then you have been raised with Christ, seek the things that are above, where Christ is,
seated at the right hand of God. Set your minds on things that are above, not on things that are on earth. For you have died, and your life is hidden with Christ in God. When Christ, who is your life, appears, then you also will appear with him in glory. 2 Peter 3:13. But according to his promise, we are waiting for new heavens and a new earth in which righteousness dwells. John chapter 10, 9 through 11. I am the door. If anyone enters by me, he will be saved and will go in and out and find pasture. The thief comes only to steal and kill and destroy. I came that they may have life and have it abundantly. I am the good shepherd. The good shepherd lays down his life for the sheep. Romans chapter 6, 22 through 23. But now that you have been set free from sin and have become slaves of God, the fruit you get leads to sanctification, and its end, eternal life. For the wages of sin is death, but the free gift of God is eternal life in Christ Jesus our Lord. Numbers 23:19. God is not man that he should lie, or a son of man that he should change his mind. Has he said, and will he not do it? Or has he spoken, and will he not fulfill it? Psalm 121. I lift up my eyes to the hills. From where does my help come? My help comes from the Lord, who made heaven and earth. He will not let your foot be moved. He who keeps you will not slumber. Behold, he who keeps Israel will neither slumber nor sleep. The Lord is your keeper. The Lord is your shade on your right hand. The sun shall not strike you by day, nor the moon by night. The Lord will keep you from all evil. He will keep your life. The Lord will keep your going out and your coming in from this time forth and forevermore. Psalm 1, 1 through 3. Blessed is the man who walks not in the counsel of the wicked, nor stands in the way of sinners, nor sits in the seat of scoffers. But his delight is in the law of the Lord, and on his law he meditates day and night. He is like a tree planted by streams of water that yields its fruit in its season, and its leaf does not wither. In all that he does, he prospers.

Romans chapter 1, 16 through 17. For I am not ashamed of the gospel, for it is the power of God for salvation to everyone who believes, to the Jew first and also to the Greek. For in it the righteousness of God is revealed from faith for faith, as it is written, the righteous shall live by faith. Second Corinthians chapter 1, 3 through 5. Blessed be the God and Father of our Lord Jesus Christ, the Father of mercies and God of all comfort, who comforts us in all our affliction, so that we may be able to comfort those who are in any affliction, with the comfort with which we ourselves are comforted by God. For as we share abundantly in Christ's sufferings, so through Christ we share abundantly in comfort too. Second Corinthians chapter 5, verse 17. Therefore, if anyone is in Christ, he is a new creation. The old has passed away. Behold, the new has come. John chapter 10, 27 through 30. My sheep hear my voice, and I know them, and they follow me. I give them eternal life, and they will never perish, and no one will snatch them out of my hand. My Father, who has given them to me, is greater than all, and no one is able to snatch them out of the Father's hand. I and the Father are one. Acts chapter 1, 7 through 8. It is not for you to know times or seasons that the Father has fixed by his own authority. But you will receive power when the Holy Spirit comes upon you, and you will be my witnesses in Jerusalem and in all Judea and Samaria and to the end of the earth. 2 Corinthians chapter 1, 20 through 22. For all the promises of God find their yes in him. That is why it is through him that we utter our amen to God for his glory. And it is God who establishes us with you in Christ, and has anointed us, and who has also put his seal on us, and given us his Spirit in our hearts as a guarantee. Acts chapter 2, 38 through 39. And Peter said to them, repent and be baptized, every one of you, in the name of Jesus Christ, for the forgiveness of your sins. And you will receive the gift of the Holy Spirit. For the promise is for you and for your children, and for all who are far off, everyone whom the Lord our God calls to himself. Deuteronomy 26, 17 through 19. You have declared today that the Lord is your God, and that you will walk in his ways, and keep his statutes and his commandments and his rules, and will obey his voice. And the Lord has declared today that you are a people for his treasured possession, as he has promised you, and that you are to keep all his commandments. And that he will set you in praise and in fame and in honor high above all nations that he has made, and that you shall be a people holy to the Lord your God, as he promised. Hebrews chapter 10, 19 through 23. Therefore, brothers,
Since we have confidence to enter the holy places by the blood of Jesus, by the new and living way that he opened for us through the curtain, that is through his flesh, and since we have a great priest over the house of God, let us draw near with a true heart in full assurance of faith, with our hearts sprinkled clean from an evil conscience, and our bodies washed with pure water. Let us hold fast the confession of our hope without wavering, for he who promised is faithful. Exodus 14:13-14. And Moses said to the people, "Fear not, stand firm, and see the salvation of the Lord, which he will work for you today. For the Egyptians whom you see today, you shall never see again. The Lord will fight for you, and you have only to be silent." Isaiah 43:1-3. But now, thus says the Lord, he who created you, O Jacob, he who formed you, O Israel, fear not, for I have redeemed you. I have called you by name. You are mine. When you pass through the waters, I will be with you, and through the rivers, they shall not overwhelm you. When you walk through fire, you shall not be burned, and the flame shall not consume you. For I am the Lord your God, the Holy One of Israel, your Savior. Isaiah 54:10. For the mountains may depart and the hills be removed, but my steadfast love shall not depart from you, and my covenant of peace shall not be removed, says the Lord, who has compassion on you. Isaiah 54:13-14. All your children shall be taught by the Lord, and great shall be the peace of your children. In righteousness you shall be established. You shall be far from oppression, for you shall not fear, and from terror, for it shall not come near you. And great shall be the peace of your children. In righteousness you shall be established. You shall be far from oppression, for you shall not fear, and from terror, for it shall not come near you. Isaiah 54:13-14. No weapon that is fashioned against you shall succeed, and you shall refute every tongue that rises against you in judgment. This is the heritage of the servants of the Lord, and their vindication from me, declares the Lord. Isaiah 58:6-12. Is not this the fast that I choose? To loose the bonds of wickedness, to undo the straps of the yoke, to let the oppressed go free, and to break every yoke? Is it not to share your bread with the hungry and bring the homeless poor into your house? When you see the naked, to cover him, and not to hide yourself from your own flesh? Then shall your light break forth like the dawn, and your healing shall spring up speedily. Your righteousness shall go before you. The glory of the Lord shall be your rear guard. Then you shall call, and the Lord will answer. You shall cry, and he will say, "Here I am." If you take away the yoke from your midst,
the pointing of the finger and speaking wickedness. If you pour yourself out for the hungry and satisfy the desire of the afflicted, then shall your light rise in the darkness, and your gloom be as the noonday. And the Lord will guide you continually and satisfy your desire in scorched places and make your bones strong. And you shall be like a watered garden, like a spring of water whose waters do not fail. And your ancient ruins shall be rebuilt. You shall raise up the foundations of many generations. You shall be called the repairer of the breach, the restorer of streets to dwell in. James 1:2-5. Count it all joy, my brothers, when you meet trials of various kinds. For you know that the testing of your faith produces steadfastness. And let steadfastness have its full effect, that you may be perfect and complete, lacking in nothing. If any of you lacks wisdom, let him ask God, who gives generously to all without reproach, and it will be given him. James 4:7-8, and verse 10. Submit yourselves therefore to God. Resist the devil, and he will flee from you. Draw near to God, and he will draw near to you. Humble yourselves before the Lord, and he will exalt you. First John 1:9. If we confess our sins, he is faithful and just to forgive us our sins and to cleanse us from all unrighteousness. 2 Chronicles 7:14-16. If my people who are called by my name humble themselves and pray and seek my face and turn from their wicked ways, then I will hear from heaven and will forgive their sin and heal their land. Now my eyes will be open and my ears attentive to the prayer that is made in this place. For now I have chosen and consecrated this house, that my name may be there forever. My eyes and my heart will be there for all time. Deuteronomy 31:6-8. Be strong and courageous. Do not fear or be in dread of them, for it is the Lord your God who goes with you. He will not leave you or forsake you. Then Moses summoned Joshua and said to him in the sight of all Israel, be strong and courageous. For you shall go with this people into the land that the Lord has sworn to their fathers to give them, and you shall put them in possession of it. It is the Lord who goes before you. He will be with you. He will not leave you or forsake you. Do not fear or be dismayed. Jeremiah 29:11-14. For I know the plans I have for you, declares the Lord. Plans for welfare and not for evil, to give you a future and a hope. Then you will call upon me and come and pray to me, and I will hear you. You will seek me and find me, when you seek me with all your heart. I will be found by you, declares the Lord. Found by you, declares the Lord.

but in order that the world might be saved through him. John chapter 8, 34 through 36. Jesus answered them, "Truly, truly, I say to you, everyone who practices sin is a slave to sin. The slave does not remain in the house forever. The Son remains forever. So if the Son sets you free, you will be free indeed." Malachi chapter 3, 10 through 12. "Bring the full tithe into the storehouse, that there may be food in my house, and thereby put me to the test, says the Lord of hosts, if I will not open the windows of heaven for you and pour down for you a blessing until there is no more need. I will rebuke the devourer for you, so that it will not destroy the fruits of your soil, and your vine in the field shall not fail to bear, says the Lord of hosts. Then all nations will call you blessed, for you will be a land of delight, says the Lord of hosts." Mark chapter 11, 22 through 26. And Jesus answered them, "Have faith in God. Truly I say to you, whoever says to this mountain, 'Be taken up and thrown into the sea,' and does not doubt in his heart, but believes that what he says will come to pass, it will be done for him. Therefore I tell you, whatever you ask in prayer, believe that you have received it, and it will be yours. And whenever you stand praying, forgive if you have anything against anyone, so that your Father also who is in heaven may forgive you your trespasses.

Joshua chapter 1, 6 through 9. Be strong and courageous, for you shall cause this people to inherit the land that I swore to their fathers to give them. Only be strong and very courageous, being careful to do according to all the law that Moses, my servant, commanded you. Do not turn from it to the right hand or to the left, that you may have good success wherever you go. This book of the law shall not depart from your mouth, but you shall meditate on it day and night, so that you may be careful to do according to all that is written in it. For then you will make your way prosperous, and then you will have good success. Have I not commanded you? Be strong and courageous. Do not be frightened, and do not be dismayed, for the Lord your God is with you wherever you go. Philippians chapter 4, 19 through 20. And my God will supply every need of yours according to his riches and glory in Christ Jesus. To our God and Father be glory forever and ever. Amen. Psalm chapter 37, 3 through 11. Trust in the Lord and do good. Dwell in the land and befriend faithfulness. Delight yourself in the Lord, and he will give you the desires of your heart. Commit your way to the Lord. Trust in him, and he will act. He will bring

forth your righteousness as the light, and your justice as the noonday. Be still before the Lord, and wait patiently for him. Fret not yourself over the one who prospers in his way, over the man who carries out evil devices. Refrain from anger and forsake wrath. Fret not yourself. It tends only to evil. For the evildoers shall be cut off, but those who wait for the Lord shall inherit the land. In just a little while, the wicked will be no more. Though you look carefully at his place, he will not be there. But the meek shall inherit the land and delight themselves in abundant peace. Psalm chapter 50, 14 through 15. Offer to God a sacrifice of thanksgiving and perform your vows to the Most High. And call upon me in the day of trouble. I will deliver you, and you shall glorify me.

Revelation chapter 2, 5 through 7. Remember therefore from where you have fallen. Repent and do the works you did at first. If not, I will come to you and remove your lampstand from its place, unless you repent. Yet this you have. You hate the works of the Nicolaitans, which I also hate. He who has an ear, let him hear what the Spirit says to the churches. To the one who conquers, I will grant to eat of the tree of life, which is in the paradise of God. Revelation chapter 2, 10 through 11. Be faithful unto death, and I will give you the crown of life. He who has an ear, let him hear what the Spirit says to the churches. The one who conquers will not be hurt by the second death. Revelation chapter 2, verse 17. He who has an ear, let him hear what the Spirit says to the churches. To the one who conquers, I will give some of the hidden manna. And I will give him a white stone with a new name written on the stone that no one knows except the one who receives it. Revelation chapter 2, 26 through 29. The one who conquers and who keeps my works until the end, to him I will give authority over the nations, and he will rule them with a rod of iron, as when earthen pots are broken in pieces, even as I myself have received authority from my Father, and I will give him the morning star. He who has an ear, let him hear what the Spirit says to the churches. Revelation chapter 3, verse 5. The one who conquers will be clothed thus in white garments, and I will never blot out his name from the book of life. I will confess his name before my Father and before his angels. He who has an ear, let him hear what the Spirit says to the churches. Revelation chapter 3, 10 through 13. Because you have kept my word about patient endurance, I will keep you from the hour of trial that is coming on the whole world, to try those who dwell on the earth. I am coming soon. Hold fast what you have, so that no one may seize your crown. The one who conquers, I will make him a pillar in the temple of my God. Never shall he go out of it. And I will write on him the name of my God and the name of the city of my God, the New Jerusalem, which comes down from my God out of heaven, and my own new name. He who has an ear, let him hear what the Spirit says to the churches. Revelation chapter 3, 20 through 22. Behold, I stand at the door and knock. If anyone hears my voice and opens the door, I will come in to him and eat with him, and he with me. The one who conquers, I will grant him to sit with me on my throne, as I also conquered and sat down with my Father on his throne. He who has an ear, let him hear what the Spirit says to the churches. First Peter chapter 3, 10 through 12.
Whoever desires to love life and see good days, let him keep his tongue from evil and his lips from speaking deceit. Let him turn away from evil and do good. Let him seek peace and pursue it. For the eyes of the Lord are on the righteous, and his ears are open to their prayer. But the face of the Lord is against those who do evil. Philippians chapter 4, 4 through 9. Rejoice in the Lord always. Again, I will say, rejoice. Let your reasonableness be known to everyone. The Lord is at hand. Do not be anxious about anything, but in everything, by prayer and supplication, with thanksgiving, let your requests be known to God. And the peace of God, which surpasses all understanding, will guard your hearts and your minds in Christ Jesus. Finally, brothers, whatever is true, whatever is honorable, whatever is just, whatever is pure, whatever is lovely, whatever is commendable, if there is any excellence, if there is anything worthy of praise, think about these things. What you have learned and received and heard and seen in me, practice these things, and the God of peace will be with you. Psalm chapter 34, 15 through 19. The eyes of the Lord are toward the righteous, and his ears toward their cry. The face of the Lord is against those who do evil, to cut off the memory of them from the earth. When the righteous cry for help, the Lord hears and delivers them out of all their troubles. The Lord is near to the brokenhearted, and saves the crushed in spirit. Many are the afflictions of the righteous, but the Lord delivers him out of them all. Jeremiah chapter 33, 2 through 3. Thus says the Lord who made the earth, the Lord who formed it to establish it. The Lord is his name. Call to me and I will answer you and will tell you great and hidden things that you have not known. Jeremiah chapter 33, verse 6. Behold, I will bring it health and cure, and I will cure them. And I will reveal to them abundance of peace and truth. Isaiah 41, 10 through 13. Fear not, for I am with you. Be not dismayed, for I am your God. I will strengthen you. I will help you. I will uphold you with my righteous right hand. Behold, all who are incensed against you shall be put to shame and confounded. Those who strive against you shall be as nothing and shall perish. You shall seek those who contend with you, but you shall not find them. Those who war against you shall be as nothing at all. For I, the Lord your God, hold your right hand. It is I who say to you, fear not. I am the one who helps you. Isaiah 40, 27 through 31. Why do you say, O Jacob, and speak, O Israel, my way is hidden from the Lord,
and my right is disregarded by my God. Have you not known? Have you not heard? The Lord is the everlasting God, the creator of the ends of the earth. He does not faint or grow weary. His understanding is unsearchable. He gives power to the faint, and to him who has no might, he increases strength. Even youths shall faint and be weary, and young men shall fall exhausted. But they who wait for the Lord shall renew their strength. They shall mount up with wings like eagles. They shall run and not be weary. They shall walk and not faint. Matthew chapter 11, 28 through 30. Come to me, all who labor and are heavily burdened, and I will give you rest. Take my yoke upon you and learn from me, for I am gentle and humble in heart, and you will find rest for your souls. For my yoke is easy and my burden is light. Psalm 91. He who dwells in the secret place of the Most High will rest in the shadow of the Almighty. I will say of Yahweh, He is my refuge and my fortress, my God in whom I trust. For He will deliver you from the snare of the fowler and from the deadly pestilence. He will cover you with His feathers. Under His wings you will take refuge. His faithfulness is your shield and rampart. You shall not be afraid of the terror by night, nor of the arrow that flies by day, nor of the pestilence that walks in darkness, nor of the destruction that wastes at noonday. 1,000 may fall at your side, and 10,000 at your right hand, but it will not come near you. You will only look with your eyes and see the recompense of the wicked. Because you have made Yahweh your refuge and the Most High your dwelling place, no evil shall happen to you. Neither shall any plague come near your dwelling. For He will put His angels in charge of you to guard you in all your ways. They will bear you up in their hands so that you won't dash your foot against a stone. You will tread on the lion and the cobra. You will trample the young lion and the serpent underfoot. Because He has set His love on me, therefore I will deliver him. I will set him on high because he has known my name. He will call on me and I will answer him. I will be with him in trouble. I will deliver him and honor him. I will satisfy him with long life and show him my salvation. Romans chapter 8, 16 through 18. The Spirit Himself testifies with our spirit that we are children of God. And if children, then heirs, heirs of God, and joint heirs with Christ, if indeed we suffer with Him, that we may also be glorified with Him. For I consider that the sufferings of this present time are not worthy to be compared with the glory which will be revealed toward us. John chapter 14, 25 through 27. These things I have spoken to you while I am still with you. But the Helper, the Holy Spirit, whom the Father will send in my name, He will teach you all things and bring to your remembrance all that I have said to you. Peace I leave with you. My peace I give to you.
Not as the world gives do I give to you. Let not your hearts be troubled, neither let them be afraid. Romans chapter 5, 1 through 5. Therefore, since we have been justified by faith, we have peace with God through our Lord Jesus Christ. Through him, we have also obtained access by faith into this grace in which we stand, and we rejoice in hope of the glory of God. Not only that, but we rejoice in our sufferings, knowing that suffering produces endurance, and endurance produces character, and character produces hope, and hope does not put us to shame, because God's love has been poured into our hearts through the Holy Spirit who has been given to us. Second Corinthians chapter 13, verse 11. Finally, brothers, rejoice. Aim for restoration. Comfort one another. Agree with one another. Live in peace, and the God of love and peace will be with you. Isaiah chapter 53, verse 5. But he was wounded for our transgressions. He was crushed for our iniquities. Upon him was the chastisement that brought us peace, and with his stripes we are healed. Psalm chapter 37, verse 37. Mark the blameless and behold the upright. For there is a future for the man of peace. Hebrews chapter 12, verse 11. For the moment, all discipline seems painful rather than pleasant. But later, it yields the peaceful fruit of righteousness to those who have been trained by it. Matthew chapter 6, 25 through 33. Therefore I tell you, do not be anxious about your life, what you will eat or what you will drink, nor about your body, what you will put on. Is not life more than food, and the body more than clothing? Look at the birds of the air. They neither sow nor reap, nor gather into barns, and yet your heavenly Father feeds them. Are you not of more value than they? And which of you, by being anxious, can add a single hour to his span of life? And why are you anxious about clothing? Consider the lilies of the field, how they grow. They neither toil nor spin. Yet I tell you, even Solomon in all his glory was not arrayed like one of these. But if God so clothes the grass of the field, which today is alive and tomorrow is thrown into the oven, will he not much more clothe you, O you of little faith? Therefore, do not be anxious, saying, what shall we eat, or what shall we drink? Or what shall we wear? For the Gentiles seek after these things, and your heavenly Father knows that you need them all. But seek first the kingdom of God and his righteousness, and all these things will be added to you.

Psalm chapter 126, 5 through 6. Those who sow in tears shall reap with shouts of joy. He who goes out weeping, bearing the seed for sowing, shall come home with shouts of joy, bringing his sheaves with him. Psalm 16, 5 through 11. The Lord is my chosen portion and my cup. You hold my lot. The lines have fallen for me in pleasant places. Indeed, I have a beautiful inheritance. I bless the Lord who gives me counsel. In the night also my heart instructs me. I have set the Lord always before me. Because he is at my right hand, I shall not be shaken. Therefore my heart is glad, and my whole being rejoices. My flesh also dwells secure. For you will not abandon my soul to Sheol, or let your Holy One see corruption. You make known to me the path of life. In your presence there's fullness of joy. At your right hand are pleasures forevermore. John 16:33. I have said these things to you, that in me you may have peace. In the world you will have tribulation, but take heart. I have overcome the world. First Peter chapter 5, 6 through 7. Humble yourselves, therefore, under the mighty hand of God, so that at the proper time he may exalt you, casting all your anxieties on him, because he cares for you.

Lamentations 3:22-23. The steadfast love of the Lord never ceases. His mercies never come to an end. They are new every morning. Great is your faithfulness. Psalm 32:7-10. You are a hiding place for me. You preserve me from trouble. You surround me with shouts of deliverance. Many are the sorrows of the wicked, but steadfast love surrounds the one who trusts in the Lord. Jeremiah 17:7-8. Blessed is the man who trusts in the Lord, whose trust is the Lord. He is like a tree planted by water that sends out its roots by the stream and does not fear when heat comes, for its leaves remain green and is not anxious in the year of drought. For it does not cease to bear fruit. Romans 8:26-30. Likewise, the Spirit helps us in our weakness, for we do not know what to pray for as we ought, but the Spirit Himself intercedes for us with groanings too deep for words. And he who searches hearts knows what is the mind of the Spirit, because the Spirit intercedes for the saints according to the will of God. And we know that for those who love God, all things work together for good, for those who are called according to his purpose. For those whom he foreknew, he also predestined to be conformed to the image of his Son, in order that he might be the firstborn among many brothers. And those whom he predestined, he also called. And those whom he called, he also justified. And those whom he justified, he also glorified. Romans 8:35-39. Who shall separate us from the love of Christ? Shall tribulation, or distress, or persecution, or famine, or nakedness, or danger, or sword? As it is written, for your sake we are being killed all day long. We are regarded as sheep to be slaughtered. No, in all these things we are more than conquerors through him who loved us. For I am sure that neither death nor life, nor angels nor rulers, nor things present nor things to come, nor powers, nor height nor depth, nor anything else in all creation will be able to separate us from the love of God in Christ Jesus our Lord. Romans 10:9-13. If you confess with your mouth that Jesus is Lord, and believe in your heart that God raised him from the dead, you will be saved. For with the heart one believes and is justified, and with the mouth one confesses and is saved. For the scripture says, everyone who believes in him will not be put to shame. For there is no distinction between Jew and Greek, for the same Lord is Lord of all, bestowing his riches on all who call on him. For everyone who calls on the name of the Lord
will be saved. Psalm chapter 9:9-12. The Lord is a stronghold for the oppressed, a stronghold in times of trouble. And those who know your name put their trust in you. For you, O Lord, have not forsaken those who seek you. Sing praises to the Lord, who sits enthroned in Zion. Tell among the peoples his deeds, for he who avenges blood is mindful of them. He does not forget the cry of the afflicted. Proverbs 3:1-12. My son, do not forget my teaching, but let your heart keep my commands. For length of days and years of life and peace they will add to you. Let not steadfast love and faithfulness forsake you. Bind them around your neck. Write them on the tablet of your heart, so you will find favor and good success in the sight of God and man. Trust in the Lord with all your heart, and do not lean on your own understanding. In all your ways, acknowledge him, and he will make straight your paths. Be not wise in your own eyes. Fear the Lord and turn away from evil. It will be healing to your flesh and refreshment to your bones. Honor the Lord with your wealth and with the first fruits of all your produce. Then your barns will be filled with plenty, and your vats will be bursting with wine. My son, do not despise the Lord's discipline, or be weary of his reproof. For the Lord reproves him who he loves, as a father the son in whom he delights. James 5:13-16. Is anyone among you suffering? Let him pray. Is anyone cheerful? Let him sing praise. Is anyone among you sick? Let him call for the elders of the church, and let them pray over him, anointing him with oil in the name of the Lord. And the prayer of faith will save the one who is sick, and the Lord will raise him up. And if he has committed sins, he will be forgiven. Therefore, confess your sins to one another and pray for one another that you may be healed. The prayer of a righteous person has great power as it is working. Matthew 7:7-11. Ask, and it will be given to you. Seek, and you will find. Knock, and it will be opened to you. For everyone who asks receives, and the one who seeks finds, and to the one who knocks it will be opened. Or which one of you, if his son asks him for bread, will give him a stone? Or if he asks for a fish, will give him a serpent? If you then, who are evil, know how to give good gifts to your children, how much more will your Father who is in heaven give good things to those who ask him? Psalm 103:1-12. Bless the Lord, O my soul, and all that is within me. Bless his holy name. Bless the Lord, O my soul,
and forget not all his benefits, who forgives all your iniquity, who heals all your diseases, who redeems your life from the pit, who crowns you with steadfast love and mercy, who satisfies you with good so that your youth is renewed like the eagles. The Lord works righteousness and justice for all who are oppressed. He made known his ways to Moses, his acts to the people of Israel. The Lord is merciful and gracious, slow to anger and abounding in steadfast love. He will not always chide, nor will he keep his anger forever. He does not deal with us according to our sins, nor repay us according to our iniquities. For as high as the heavens are above the earth, so great is his steadfast love toward those who fear him. As far as the east is from the west, so far does he remove our transgressions from us. As a father shows compassion to his children, so the Lord shows compassion to those who fear him. Psalm 107, 13 through 16. Then they cried to the Lord in their trouble, and he delivered them from their distress. He brought them out of darkness and the shadow of death, and burst their bonds apart. Let them thank the Lord for his steadfast love, for his wondrous works to the children of man. For he shatters the doors of bronze and cuts into the bars of iron. John 14, 1-7. Let not your hearts be troubled. Believe in God. Believe also in me. In my Father's house are many rooms. If it were not so, would I have told you that I go to prepare a place for you? And if I go and prepare a place for you, I will come again and will take you to myself, that where I am, you may also be. And you know the way to where I am going. Thomas said to him, Lord, we do not know where you are going. How can we know the way? Jesus said to him, I am the way, and the truth, and the life. No one comes to the Father except through me. If you had known me, you would have known my Father also. From now on, you do know him and have seen him. John 14, 12-21. Truly, truly I say to you, whoever believes in me will also do the works that I do. And greater works than these will he do, because I am going to the Father. Whatever you ask in my name, this I will do, that the Father may be glorified in the Son. If you ask me anything in my name, I will do it. If you love me, you will keep my commandments. And I will ask the Father, and he will give you another helper to be with you forever, even the Spirit of truth, whom the world cannot receive because it neither sees him nor knows him. You know him, for he dwells with you and will be in you. I will not leave you as orphans. I will come to you. Yet a little while and the world will see me no more, but you will see me. Because I live, you also will live. In that day you will know that I am in my Father, and you in me, and I in you. Whoever has my commandments and keeps them, he it is who loves me. And he who loves me will be loved by my Father,
and I will love him and manifest myself to him. Mark 10:27-31. Jesus looked at them and said, "With man it is impossible, but not with God. For all things are possible with God." Peter began to say to him, "See, we have left everything and followed you." Jesus said, "Truly, I say to you, there is no one who has left house or brothers or sisters or mother or father or children or lands for my sake and for the gospel, who will not receive 100-fold now in this time, houses and brothers and sisters and mothers and children and lands, with persecutions, and in the age to come eternal life. But many who are first will be last, and the last will be first." Matthew 24:12-13. "And because lawlessness will be increased, the love of many will grow cold. But the one who endures to the end will be saved." John 15:1-11. "I am the true vine, and my Father is the vine dresser. Every branch in me that does not bear fruit, he takes away. And every branch that does bear fruit, he prunes, that it may bear more fruit. Already you are clean because of the word that I have spoken to you. Abide in me, and I in you. As the branch cannot bear fruit by itself, unless it abides in the vine, neither can you, unless you abide in me. I am the vine, you are the branches. Whoever abides in me and I in him, he it is that bears much fruit. For apart from me, you can do nothing. If anyone does not abide in me, he is thrown away like a branch and withers. And the branches are gathered, thrown into the fire and burned. If you abide in me and my words abide in you, ask whatever you wish and it will be done for you. By this my Father is glorified, that you bear much fruit and so prove to be my disciples. As the Father has loved me, so have I loved you. Abide in my love. If you keep my commandments, you will abide in my love, just as I have kept my Father's commandments and abide in his love. These things I have spoken to you, that my joy may be in you, and that your joy may be full." 2 Peter 1:3-11. "His divine power has granted to us all things that pertain to life and godliness, through the knowledge of him who called us to his own glory and excellence, by which he granted to us his precious and very great promises, so that through them you may become partakers of the divine nature, having escaped from the corruption that is in the world because of sinful desire. For this very reason, make every effort to supplement your faith with virtue, and virtue with knowledge, and knowledge with self-control, and self-control with steadfastness, and steadfastness with godliness, and godliness with brotherly affection, and brotherly affection with love. For if these qualities are yours and are increasing, they keep you from being ineffective or unfruitful in the knowledge of our Lord Jesus Christ. For whoever lacks these qualities is so nearsighted that he is blind, having forgotten that he was cleansed from his former sins. Therefore, brothers, be all the more diligent to confirm your calling and election.
For if you practice these qualities, you will never fall. For in this way there will be richly provided for you an entrance into the eternal kingdom of our Lord and Savior, Jesus Christ. Job 36:10-11. He opens their ears to instruction and commands that they return from iniquity. If they listen and serve him, they complete their days in prosperity and their years in pleasantness. Psalm 46:1-7. God is our refuge and strength, a very present help in trouble. Therefore, we will not fear though the earth gives way, though the mountains be moved into the heart of the sea, though its waters roar and foam, though the mountains tremble at its swelling. There is a river whose streams make glad the city of God, the holy habitation of the Most High. God is in the midst of her. She shall not be moved. God will help her when morning dawns. The nations rage, the kingdoms totter. He utters his voice, the earth melts. The Lord of hosts is with us. The God of Jacob is our fortress. Romans 6:5-14. For if we have been united with him in a death like his, we shall certainly be united with him in a resurrection like his. We know that our old self was crucified with him in order that the body of sin might be brought to nothing, so that we would no longer be enslaved to sin. For one who has died has been set free from sin. Now, if we have died with Christ, we believe that we will also live with him. We know that Christ, being raised from the dead, will never die again. Death no longer has dominion over him. For the death he died to sin once for all. But the life he lives to God. So you also must consider yourselves dead to sin, and alive to God in Christ Jesus. Let not sin, therefore, reign in your mortal body, to make you obey its passions. Do not present your members to sin as instruments for unrighteousness, but present yourselves to God as those who have been brought from death to life, and your members to God as instruments for righteousness. For sin will have no dominion over you, since you are not under law, but under grace. Psalm 147:1-6. Praise the Lord, for it is good to sing praises to our God, for it is pleasant, and a song of praise is fitting. The Lord builds up Jerusalem. He gathers the outcasts of Israel. He heals the brokenhearted and binds up their wounds. He determines the number of the stars. He gives to all of them their names. Great is our Lord and abundant in power. His understanding is beyond measure. The Lord lifts up the humble. He casts the wicked to the ground. Revelation 21:1-7. Then I saw a new heaven and a new earth, for the first heaven and the first earth had passed away, and the sea was no more. And I saw the holy city, New Jerusalem, coming down out of heaven from God, prepared as a bride adorned for her husband.
And I heard a loud voice from the throne saying, "Behold, the dwelling place of God is with man. He will dwell with them, and they will be his people, and God himself will be with them as their God. He will wipe away every tear from their eyes, and death shall be no more. Neither shall there be mourning, nor crying, nor pain anymore. For the former things have passed away." And he who was seated on the throne said, "Behold, I am making all things new." Also he said, "Write this down, for these words are trustworthy and true." And he said to me, "It is done. I am the Alpha and the Omega, the beginning and the end. To the thirsty I will give from the spring of the water of life without payment. The one who conquers will have this heritage, and I will be his God, and he will be my son." Galatians 6:8-10. "For the one who sows to his own flesh will from the flesh reap corruption. But the one who sows to the Spirit will from the Spirit reap eternal life. And let us not grow weary of doing good, for in due season we will reap if we do not give up. So then, as we have opportunity, let us do good to everyone, and especially to those who are of the household of faith." Psalm 138. "I give you thanks, O Lord, with my whole heart. Before the gods I sing your praise. I bow down toward your holy temple and give thanks to your name for your steadfast love and your faithfulness. For you have exalted above all things your name and your word. On the day I called, you answered me. My strength of soul you increased. All the kings of the earth shall give you thanks, O Lord, for they have heard the words of your mouth, and they shall sing of the ways of the Lord. For great is the glory of the Lord. For though the Lord is high, he regards the lowly, but the haughty he knows from afar. Though I walk in the midst of trouble, you preserve my life. You stretch out your hand against the wrath of my enemies, and your right hand delivers me. The Lord will fulfill his purpose for me. Your steadfast love, O Lord, endures forever. Do not forsake the work of your hands." First John 2:24-25. "Let what you heard from the beginning abide in you. If what you heard from the beginning abides in you, then you too will abide in the Son and in the Father. And this is the promise that he made to us: eternal life." John 6:47-51. "Truly, truly I say to you, whoever believes has eternal life. I am the bread of life. Your fathers ate the manna in the wilderness, and they died. This is the bread that comes down from heaven, so that one may eat of it and not die. I am the living bread that came down from heaven. If anyone eats of this bread, he will live forever. And the bread that I will give for the life of the world is my flesh."
Matthew 6:14-15. For if you forgive others their trespasses, your heavenly Father will also forgive you. But if you do not forgive others their trespasses, neither will your Father forgive your trespasses. Psalm 55:22. Cast your burden on the Lord, and He will sustain you. He will never permit the righteous to be moved. Isaiah 52:12. For you shall not go out in haste, and you shall not go in flight. For the Lord will go before you, and the God of Israel will be your rear guard. Psalm 32:8. I will instruct you and teach you in the way you should go. 8. I will instruct you and teach you in the way you should go. I will counsel you with my eye upon you.

shall dwell in Zion, in Jerusalem. You shall weep no more. He will surely be gracious to you at the sound of your cry. As soon as he hears it, he answers you. And though the Lord give you the bread of adversity and the water of affliction, yet your teacher will not hide himself anymore, but your eyes shall see your teacher, and your ears shall hear a word behind you saying, "This is the way, walk in it," when you turn to the right or when you turn to the left. Philippians chapter 1, verse 6. And I am sure of this, that he who began a good work in you will bring it to completion at the day of Jesus Christ. Isaiah 26, verse 3. You keep him in perfect peace whose mind is stayed on you, because he trusts in you. John chapter 11, 25-26. Jesus said to her, "I am the resurrection and the life. Whoever believes in me, though he die, yet shall he live. And everyone who lives and believes in me shall never die." Second Corinthians 4, 16-18. So we do not lose heart. Though our outward self is wasting away, our inner self is being renewed day by day. For this light momentary affliction is preparing for us an eternal weight of glory beyond all comparison. As we look not to the things that are seen, but to the things that are unseen. For the things that are seen are transient, but the things that are unseen are eternal. Philippians 3:20-21. But our citizenship is in heaven, and from it we await a Savior, the Lord Jesus Christ, who will transform our lowly body to be like his glorious body by the power that enables him even to subject all things to himself. Matthew 5:2-11. And he opened his mouth and taught them, saying, "Blessed are the poor in spirit, for theirs is the kingdom of heaven. Blessed are those who mourn, for they shall be comforted. Blessed are the meek, for they shall inherit the earth. Blessed are those who hunger and thirst for righteousness, for they shall be satisfied. Blessed are the merciful, for they shall receive mercy. Blessed are the pure in heart, for they shall see God. Blessed are the peacemakers, for they shall be called sons of God. Blessed are those who are persecuted for righteousness' sake, for theirs is the kingdom of heaven. Blessed are you when others revile you and persecute you and utter all kinds of evil against you falsely on my account. Rejoice and be glad, for your reward is great in heaven, for so they persecuted the prophets who were before you." First John 4, verse 4. Little children, you are from God and have overcome them. For he who is in you is greater than he who is in the world. Matthew chapter 10, 39-42. Whoever finds

his life will lose it, and whoever loses his life for my sake will find it. Whoever receives you receives me, and whoever receives me receives him who sent me. The one who receives a prophet because he is a prophet will receive a prophet's reward, and the one who receives a righteous person because he is a righteous person will receive a righteous person's reward. And whoever gives one of these little ones even a cup of cold water because he is a disciple, truly I say to you, he will by no means lose his reward. Psalm 145, 13 through 19. The Lord is faithful in all his words, and kind in all his works. The Lord upholds all who are falling, and raises up all who are bowed down. The eyes of all look to you, and you give them their food in due season. You open your hand, you satisfy the desire of every living thing. The Lord is righteous in all his ways and kind in all his works. The Lord is near to all who call on him, to all who call on him in truth. He fulfills the desire of those who fear him. He also hears their cry and saves them. First Corinthians 10, verse 13. No temptation has overtaken you that is not common to man. God is faithful, and he will not let you be tempted beyond your ability. But with the temptation, he will also provide the way of escape, that you may be able to endure it. Second Peter 3, 8 through 9. But do not overlook this one fact, beloved, that with the Lord one day is as 1,000 years, and 1,000 years as one day. The Lord is not slow to fulfill his promise, as some count slowness, but is patient toward you, not wishing that any should perish, but that all should reach repentance.

I decree and declare, this is the day the Lord has made. Since every good gift comes from God, I speak that this day is both good and perfect. 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with your assignment, what you should be doing when you get there, with relationships, who you should be doing it with when you get there, the people that add value to your life, with resources, with 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Your timing is when you should be doing what you're doing. I pronounce a benediction upon you that God would give you a strategy, give you the ability to know what you should be doing and how you should be doing it. And then finally, I pronounce a blessing upon you and this benediction that you will leave a legacy, that you will leave something for the next generation to know that you did it. I pronounce this benediction upon you, that you will live in a prosperous, healthy environment. 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

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May you live in an Edenic state of mind and dwell in your prophetic Goshen. 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May your mouth be filled with spontaneous praise. May your hands never lack productivity. May your mind never lack witty million-dollar ideas and creative billion-dollar inventions. 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May your heart never lack courage. May your feet never lack progress. May the light of God's word forever light your pathway. May you blaze new trails. May you run through troops and leap over walls. May you discover new horizons as you become the Christopher Columbus of your discipline, your industry, your profession,
and your chosen feel. 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May your home be a haven of peace. May wealth and riches be in your house. May God dissolve the pain of yesterday so that it will never appear again tomorrow. May the abundance of the sea be converted unto you. May every good seed you planted last season yield a fruitful harvest this season. May your activities be synchronized and syncopated to heaven's rhythm. May you know God in his fullness. May he grant you pleasure and power. May greatness be your portion. May you live your life in such a way that all the world will know that it is blessed because of your presence in it. 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May excellence be the signature upon all you do and say. May you become all that God will have you to become. May God supply all your need according to his riches in glory. May his spirit be your companion. May Jesus forever be your Lord and Savior. May you become the head and not the tail. May you forever be the first and not last. May you forever be above only and not beneath. May you be strengthened in the inner man. May you continue to dream big. May you awaken every morning to live the life of your dreams. May you live a humble life of gratitude and thanksgiving, knowing that he which began the good work in you will complete it, for faithful is he that calls you to this realm of success and prosperity, and it is he who will also do it. I speak this benediction of blessing upon your life in the name of Jesus. According to Genesis 28:3-4, and the God Almighty bless thee and make thee fruitful and multiply thee, that thou mayest be a multitude of people, and give thee the blessing of Abraham to thee, to thy seed with thee, that thou mayest inherit the land whereinto thou was a stranger, which God gave unto Abraham. According to Ephesians 3:20-21, now unto him that is able to do the exceeding abundantly above all you can ask or think, according to the power that worketh in us, unto him be glory in the church by Jesus Christ throughout all age, world without end. Amen. According to Psalm 129:8, the blessing of the Lord be upon you. We bless you in the name of the Lord. And according to Numbers 6:24-26, the Lord bless thee and keep thee and be gracious unto thee. The Lord lift up his countenance upon thee and give thee peace.

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1: The crown is a decorative piece for the man who lives a life of disobedience, and heavy for the man who obeys. To be a man of God in this world is to live in constant opposition to everything mankind has built in defiance of his will. You are not just resisting temptation today. You are rejecting an entire system that rewards disobedience and punishes conviction. That is no small task. Most Christian men today have been so deeply conditioned and manipulated that they've become part-time believers. They say they believe in God, yet live life of passive rebellion. Look who believes in God but refuses to obey: the devil. You're not given a life on this earth by your Creator to waste it serving his enemy. No, you are not called to perfection, but you are called to obedience. Sons are the foundation to mankind. Why do you think he first created a man? A son of God, the moment he chooses Christ. Hell put his name on a wall because the devil is not interested in the ones who are lost. He targets the men who obey God and walk under the covering of Christ. The bar is so low today that a man of Christ is seen as a radical fool. Don't let that sow doubt in your conviction. That's what strong figures in the Bible were accused of. Look within. You've been entrusted with your own cross to bear, not just to provide bread, but to uphold spiritual conviction, not merely to exist, but to reflect God's love and power. You are his creation, an extension of his thought, his heart, his mind, his love. And to live in his image is the highest purpose a man can carry. Most men don't even realize this, but if you're one who does, don't live like those who don't. Be the son who holds his tongue when anger flares, who prays in secret, who walks in self-control, who honors the highest authority. God desires to place a crown on your head, so give him a head strong and worthy enough to bear it. At first, the crown will feel heavy, but in time, your neck will grow strong enough to carry it with honor. Rebuke living a life solely built on comfort. Let discipline make comfort feel like rotting. And when they mock you for loving Christ, pray for them, because they cannot comprehend that true authority begins with submission to the Creator. Make sure your crown reflects the weight of his legacy. There will be cost of your conviction, but never compromise the truth and devotion and loyalty to your Father. All the silence will make sense one day. If you haven't started moving, look at yourself in every mirror. They all reflect a man crafted in the image of God. That alone means you've been given full permission to pursue your highest potential. Your body, your mind, your name, even wealth. What can you not do? Never forget, God rewarded men with the riches of the earth when they labored faithfully. Nothing is beyond him. Don't let death nor his creation scare you. What should is running out of time while wasting the potential God placed inside you. Giving up should never be in your blood. Use the mind, the body, the hands, and the voice your Heavenly Father entrusted to you. Time, for better or worse, is running out. Let that truth not drown you, but push you.
2: Okay. I'm about to

0: Samaritan's Purse has had a long history here in Ukraine, serving with the local church through Operation Christmas Child. When the war started here last year, we responded medically with a field hospital that we set up in Lviv. But as the war changed and progressed, we moved with it and moved some of those medical capabilities further to the east. We brought in stoves, we brought in tarps to re-roof. All this is through the local church. I'm so proud of the church. They're loving their neighbor and setting a great example of serving the name of Jesus Christ.
1: Our main focus now is to help people in red zone. People won't live in their houses if it's everyday bombing. And it means that this help is very necessary for them, very important for them.
2: Everywhere that Samaritan's Purse works, it's incredibly important to be working with local authorities, local officials. No one knows better than the people who are already here what the needs are. And so we go to them and we work with them to figure out what those needs are and how we can best assist. The Ukrainian people are incredibly welcoming to those who are here. The gratefulness is just, it's like nothing I've ever seen before.
0: For all those that have helped Samaritan's Purse and helped support us through this year, I want to thank you. 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And also pray for the church here. They're brave and bold and they're doing an incredible job. 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
5: On creation's morning, an all-powerful God flung the glittering stars against the velvet of the night. He holds the seven seas in the palm of his hand. He measures space with his fingertips. He weighs the mountains in a scale and the hills in a balance. The God that we serve has total control. He said, "Let there be light." And in that moment of time, darkness was shattered and conquered forever. His son, Jesus Christ, walked upon the raging sea of the Sea of Galilee, and he held the winds in his fist and said, "Peace be still." That's control. That God is in control of planet Earth, and he can be absolutely in control of your life if you'll let him. He will make a way where there seems to be no way. Stop worrying and start living. Worry proves that you don't believe God can take care of you. Worry is faith in fear. Worry is faith in fear. The two words in the New Testament from the mouth of the apostles, fear not, fear not, fear not the past. Why? Because your past has been forgiven and forgotten. Fear not the present. I will never leave you nor forsake you. Joshua 1:9. Be not afraid, for thy God is with you wherever you go. David said, "Yea, though I walk through the valley of the shadow of death, I will fear no evil, for thou art with me." Death has been reduced to a shadow. The Lord is my light and my salvation. Whom shall I fear? The Lord is the strength of my life. Of whom shall I be afraid? Psalms 27:1. Hebrews 13:6. The Lord is my helper. I will not fear what man can do with me. Fear not death. The Bible says, "I am he who was dead, and behold, I am alive forevermore." Fear not sickness, because this is the book of the great physician. Fear not poverty, for it is the Lord that gives you the power to get wealth. Fear not other people. The Bible says, "I will make your enemies to be at peace with you. You will climb the impossible mountain. I'll give you the ability to defeat the impossible foe. 1,000 shall fall at your left hand. 10,000 shall fall at your right hand." David said, "I will fear no evil." Why? Because God Almighty is with me. That's why. Worry is trust in the unpleasant. Worry is assurance that disaster is coming. Worry is believing in your personal defeat and despair. Worry is a polluted stream that flows through your brain, that drowns hope and optimism, that kills faith. Worry is interest paid on trouble that never happens. Think about that. One old man said, and I quote, "Most of the trouble I've had in life never happened. How many of you have worried yourself silly about something you just knew was going to be disaster and it never happened?
6: Worry enters our life through thoughts, but the Bible teaches us to cast all of our care on God because He cares for us. Life is real, and we never know exactly what's going to come our way, but we do know God. We don't have to live in fear because He's with us and He's on our side. Well, worry sees the problem, but it doesn't see God. I don't think it's wrong to see the problem. Matter of fact, I think we should look at our problems squarely, and then we need to tell them where they stand in relationship to God. Worry sees the problem, but faith sees the God who can handle the problem. And that's what we have to do. In whatever situation you're in right now in your life, whether it's something with your kids or your marriage or your finances, or you think you're never going to recover from your past, or you're fighting with some kind of an addiction or some kind of a sin that just keeps trying to cling to you, whatever it is, you have to know that God is greater than any problem that you have. And you have to not worry, because when you pray and then you worry, the worry nullifies your prayer. Prayer is something you do instead of worry. If we pray and then worry, we're saying with our mouth that we're depending on God, but we're saying with our actions that we don't really believe that God's going to come through, so we're going to worry and have a backup plan just in case He doesn't. We don't have to know what God is going to do. We don't have to know when He's going to do it. All we need to know is that He is, and He has a plan, and at the right time, not our time, but at the right time, God will execute that plan. Matter of fact, I'm going to tell you something that's just bubbling up in my heart right now. God is working in your life, every single one of you. God is working in your life right now in ways that you cannot feel, don't see, and don't understand. And everything that we go through, we need to lift up our voice and say, God, I believe You're working in my life right now. I'm expecting something good. And God is with you in your situations. Some of you are in very difficult situations. And yet in the midst of that, you have joy and peace and you have hope. And only God can give us that. God is with you. Just because you have a problem, that does not mean that God has abandoned you. God is with you.
5: Jesus Christ made the profound statements about worry that the world has ever heard in Matthew, the 6th chapter. Therefore, I say to you, do not worry about your life, what you will eat or what you will drink, nor about your body, what you will put on. Is not life more than food, and the body more than clothing? Look at the birds of the air, for they neither sow nor reap, nor gather in barns, yet your heavenly Father feeds them. Are you not of more value than they? Which of you by worrying can add one cubit to his stature? So why do you worry about clothing? Consider the lilies of the field, how they grow. They neither toil nor spin. And yet I say to you that even Solomon, all of his glory, was not arrayed like one of these. Now if God so clothes the grass of the field, which today is and tomorrow is thrown into the oven, will He not much more clothe you, O you of little faith? Therefore do not worry, saying, what shall we eat, or what shall we drink, or what shall we wear? For after all these things the Gentiles seek, for your heavenly Father knows that you need all these things. But seek first the kingdom of God and His righteousness, and all of these things shall be added unto you. Therefore do not worry about tomorrow, for tomorrow will worry about its own things. Sufficient for the day is its own trouble. Simple, profound.
6: God gives you what you need. And I'm sure that many of you have things looming out there in the future that you know is going to require answers. And you don't have those answers. But you know what? The greatest way that you can show faith in God is to refuse to worry about it, refuse to think about it excessively, and every time it comes to your brain, just say, I don't know what I'm going to do, but I know the God who does know what I'm going to do. And that's when we get over into the miracle realm with God, where He can do exceedingly abundantly above and beyond all that we could ever dare to hope, ask, or think. Many of you have got a wonderful testimony in your life of what God has done for you. And God has brought you from some places that nobody would ever thought that you could have recovered from. Of course, I have that same testimony myself. And I'm telling you what, God is no respecter of persons. His promises are not for somebody else or an elite few. They are for you. He is here right now. And He is taking care of your situation. You don't have to worry. God will do one of two things if you have a problem. He will either remove the problem, which is always our first choice, and usually the only thing that we think we can even be remotely satisfied with. He will either remove the problem, or He will give you the strength, the grace, the ability to go through the problem. Now, I know we don't like the going through part, but I'm telling you, if you can say, God, I know you'll do one of two things. You're either going to remove this, you're going to move it, you're going to take it away, or you're going to give me the grace to deal with it. And if we can trust God enough to leave that choice up to Him, because if He lets us go through it, then He's got a purpose in mind. There's something we're going to get out of it that we need. Trusting God is wonderful. It's so wonderful to just say, I don't understand this, but I believe God's going to work it out.

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0: Hey, there he is. 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
4: Samaritan's Purse has had a long history here in Ukraine, serving with the local church through Operation Christmas Child. When the war started here last year, we responded medically with a field hospital that we set up in Lviv. But as the war changed and progressed, we moved with it and moved some of those medical capabilities further to the east. We brought in stoves, we brought in tarps to re-roof. All this is through the local church, and I'm so proud of the church. They're loving their neighbor and setting a great example of serving the name of Jesus Christ.
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Every individual is granted a unique range of gifts and talents and abilities, as well as access to divine supernatural empowerment to make an impact on the world. The range we possess encompasses our ability to dream, create, and manifest God's deepest desire for us. It is a testament to the incredible potential that lies dormant within us. As the world faces increasing darkness and confusion, how can the church provide spiritual direction and leadership, offering wisdom, insight, and vision to alleviate societal problems? Through revelation, we tap into the supernatural realm. We are able to transcend limitations and unlock the full potential of our prayers. Disruptive thinking involves questioning established norms, thinking outside of the box, and envisioning new possibilities for positive change. Biblical figures represent the full range of intelligence. Together, let us unleash the power within us as we become instruments of God's grace, transforming the world. One act of love, one act of kindness, one act of compassion at a time.

Big question that I get is, how do I deepen my relationship with Jesus? So we're going to look at seven different things that we can all do that will bring us closer to Christ. Now, first and foremost, in order to have a relationship with Jesus, you have to be saved. And to be saved means that you acknowledge Jesus Christ as your Lord and Savior. You acknowledge that he died on that cross for you. He shed his blood. And that 3 days later, he was raised again. Romans 10:9 tells us that if you confess with your mouth that Jesus is Lord and you believe in your heart that God raised him from the dead, you will be saved. Being saved and going to heaven is simply this. You acknowledge that Jesus died on that cross for you and that he was raised from the dead. There is no one else that did this for us. And so if you deny this fact, you will spend eternity away from God. So to be saved means that you acknowledge Jesus is your Lord and Savior. The relationship comes after this. The number one thing that we can do to deepen our relationship with Jesus is pray. It says, be anxious for nothing, but in everything by prayer and supplication with thanksgiving, let your requests be known to God. And the peace of God, which surpasses all understanding, will guard your hearts and minds through Christ Jesus. In Jeremiah, he tells us, then you will call upon me and go and pray to me, and I will listen to you, and you will seek me and find me when you search for me with all your heart. Y'all, we can't have a relationship with anybody if we don't talk to them. And the same thing applies to Jesus. We have to reach out to him. We have to seek him out to get to know him. We have to talk to him, invite him into your day. Have that open line of communication always going. He's always there and always listening to us. It's up to us to invite him in. A lot of people blame God when God doesn't show up in their life, or God doesn't do miraculous things, or save them or rescue them from certain things. God says he's always there. He stands at the door and knocks. It's up to us to let him in. People have to reach out to him. He's always there. He did the work for us. He died for us. It's up to us to seek him out, to pray to him, to ask him to come into our life and to help us. Pray without ceasing. In everything, give thanks, for this is the will of God in Christ Jesus for you. Do not ever stop praying. Don't ever allow that open line of communication between him and you to be shut off. Keep it open. Always be talking to him. Be thanking him. Be asking him questions. Involve him in every single second of your life. The second thing that we can do to deepen our relationship with Jesus is to turn away from sin. Turn away from those things in our life, the things of this world that call us away from Jesus. It says, if we say that we have no sin, we deceive ourselves, and the truth is not in us. If we confess our sins, he is faithful and just to forgive us our sins and to cleanse us from all unrighteousness. Galatians tells us, I have been crucified with Christ. It is no longer I who live, but Christ lives in me. When we get saved, we receive the Holy Spirit. That is a gift from God. That is the third person of God who lives inside of us, and he's our compass. So it becomes a very real life battle between flesh and spirit, between good and evil, because this world, Satan, will strive to take you as far away from God as you can possibly get. So we have to be disciplined. We have to be mindful. We have to constantly repent, ask for forgiveness on a daily basis, even our thoughts. We have to be filtering them out because Satan will put thoughts in our head. So we have to constantly repent and ask Jesus for forgiveness to get closer to him. We want to be every single day. We want to strive to be more and more like him. That means actively turning away from things of this world. The third thing that we can do is study his word. Y'all, it is not just a book. It is the living, breathing word of God. And in order to deepen our relationship with him and understand him on a deeper level, we have to understand what he says. It says, this book of law shall not depart from your mouth, but you shall meditate on it day and night, that you may observe to do according to all that is written in it. For then you will make your way prosperous, and then you will have good success. The word of God is alive. And when you understand scripture, you get to know him on a deeper level. Even if you're having a bad day, if you've memorized a few scriptures, just saying those scriptures out loud fights the enemy. Study God's word intently so that you can understand him on a deeper level. Number four, being obedient.
And I will say this is very hard in today's world. We live in Satan's world. And especially in recent times, evil is seen as good and good is seen as evil. And when you follow God's commandments, you are the minority. You are excluded sometimes from society, but we have to be obedient. God calls us to do very specific things, and he calls us not to do very specific things. It says here, "He who has my commandments and keeps them, it is he who loves me. And he who loves me will be loved by my Father, and I will love him and manifest myself to him." Being obedient to Christ is frowned upon in today's world. This is the world right now. They are walking down this road right now. And I did a video, I said 85% of the world has no idea what's going on. I'm probably going to up it. It's probably 90 or 95%. God says, enter by the narrow gate. Y'all, hell is going to be packed. We have to walk a separate road. We have to set ourselves apart and be obedient to Christ. The fifth thing that we can do to deepen our relationship with Jesus is to worship him. He says, serve the Lord with gladness. Come before his presence with singing. Enter into his gates with thanksgiving and into his courts with praise. Be thankful to him and bless his name. Worship music is so powerful. Even if you are having a bad day, turn on worship music. Even if you don't sing to it, just have it on in the background. That praise music will stir your spirit and it will turn your day around. The sixth thing that we can do is to serve others. Y'all, Christ died for every single one of us. We are all sinners. So start being a resource to people. Start helping those in need, going out of your comfort zone to help those around you. Assuredly, I say to you, inasmuch as you did it to one of the least of these, my brethren, you did it to me. God calls us to help those in need. The seventh thing that we can do, and probably one of the most important, is to have faith. Trust in God with all your heart. Lean not on your own understanding. In all your ways, acknowledge him, and he shall direct your path. When we step out and away from God and we think that we can do it, that we've got it, that's the spirit of pride. That is what caused Satan to fall from heaven. When we think that we can do it apart from God. Y'all, God created us. He created this entire world, this universe. He knows how many hairs are on your head. He knows every single thought that you have before you have them. Lean in on him. Trust in him that he's got it. That he will help you, that he will direct your path. Y'all, God is always there. He's always listening and he's always ready to help. Keep that line of communication open. Pray to him constantly. Worship him constantly. Keep your Bible open and strive to get to know him on a deeper level because that is all that he wants.

0: 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As always, you are encouraged to search the Word of God for yourself and heed only what is confirmed by Holy Spirit. Now, let's join in the session already in progress.
1: I think knowing Scripture, in addition to praying Scripture, also informs how you approach God, right?
2: Yes,
1: like, I'm talking to a person with a personality, with a character, with a nature, and it also determines even what I pray. So you got people like, you know, Hannah in 1 Samuel, who begins, "Oh Lord of hosts." Why she asking, why she calling him Lord of hosts? Because she needs the warrior God to overcome this issue, right?
2: That's right.
1: And so, like, if she didn't have any knowledge of him, even how she prayed would have shifted. So I want to begin by reading Luke 11, verse 1. It says, "Now Jesus was praying in a certain place, and when he finished, one of his disciples said to him, 'Lord, teach us to pray, as John taught his disciples.' And he said to them, 'When you pray, say, Father, hallowed be your name. Your kingdom come. Give us each day our daily bread, and forgive us our sins. For we ourselves forgive everyone who is indebted to us, and lead us not into temptation.'" I think what's always interesting to me is that, like, as disciples, prayer is something that has to be taught. It's not necessarily something that's intuitive. And so I guess my question for y'all would be for us to dialogue and give space to, who are the people that taught you how to pray?
2: I'd probably say my mother and my grandmother were the first people who, before they taught me intentionally, they taught me just by my observation. My grandmother was, you know, you don't come out of your room until you've had time with the Lord. And my mother was the kind of person that, you know, I would just find her at random spots in the house in the morning, you know, and she was just praying. And so, I remember being probably 7 or 8, the first time my grandmother prayed out loud with me. And I was like, man, this sounds amazing. You know, it wasn't probably as conversational as I am, you know, she's had a little more formal structure to it, but it felt so real and personal and like it was working. I was like, ooh, this is something amazing. It didn't feel like showmanship. And I don't remember her prayers being the same every time, but they were consistent. And I think she was probably my first model. And that was her go-to when things were crazy. Have you prayed? Have you talked to God about it? And when I would say, what do I need to pray? She was like, you need to talk to God. She would never was like, do this first, this first, this first. And so I think that was probably unsettling as a child because I didn't know what to say. But it made me develop my own time with the Lord and just kind of navigate that. Gave me the freedom for that to evolve a little bit. So I think my mom and grandmother.
3: Right. Mine would be my mom as well. And I love Luke 11. Luke 11 is one of my favorite passages. Because Jesus is the first rabbi in the first century to say we can call God Dad. You know, prior to that, all rabbinical tradition addressed Yahweh formally. It was God of Abraham, God of Jacob, God of Isaac. It was the Holy One of Israel. It was the Builder of Jerusalem. And Jesus, of course, speaks Aramaic there. But he says, Abba, Dad, Father. And that's what my mom modeled for me, Dad, Father. And that's what my mom modeled for me, that it wasn't, she prayed a little more for me.

0: God mm-hmm. for stuff, mm-hmm. but talking mm-hmm. with Jesus. Mm-hmm. And it modeled for me, it's not transactional, it's relational. Mm-hmm. And so definitely my mom mm-hmm. gave me just that template mm-hmm. for, I don't have to talk in a DJ voice. I don't have to use King James yeah. language. Yeah. He is holy, mm-hmm. transcendent God, but he chooses to be close to us, and I can approach him in the context of dad mm-hmm. and talk to him about anything. So my mom would be, mm-hmm. she'd be my prayer template too.
1: You know, one of the things I love is the way God emphasizes over and over and over and over again in the Bible that we can have a real relationship with him, that this is not, it's not about religion. It's not hierarchical. He is holy, perfect God, but he allows us to come face to face with him. And you see that in prayer. There's actually three verses in scripture where during prayer, God is called Ho Pater in Greek. That means dad, father. It's a double relational thing. Jesus is the first rabbi who calls God dad in prayer. He says you don't have to approach him with all these fancy titles. You can call him father. It's just stunning because I think all too often we think, oh, it's got to be this like super serious. I've got to talk in a DJ voice. And we tend to think of prayer as being a monologue that we're asking God for something or telling him something. It's relational. And he emphasizes it in scripture by saying, you get to come toward me in the position of my children whom I love. You get to call me dad, dad. He said, call me dad twice, Ho Pater. So it's just, I love that he made it intimate. It's not about performance. It's not about us trying to twist God's arm. It's not about us being perfect and then we get to come before the Lord. You just come as you are and you come in the posture of an unconditionally loved child.
2: Seeing it makes a difference.
3: Yeah.
0: Mm-hmm. Mm-hmm.
2: It does. Because yeah. if you grew up in, depending on the kind of church you grew up in, yeah. it can just shape your prayer.
0: I do remember going through a season thinking, how come everybody changes their voice?
2: I know.
0: When they talk to God, it's all of a sudden this, oh, thou art. And I thought, you don't talk to me like that. Why are you doing the DJ voice prayer? Yes. Or they inform God.
3: Yeah.
0: God, you know, brother, blah, blah. I'm like, he knows. Right. He knows. Yeah. We don't have to inform him.
3: Preaching while you pray.
0: Yeah, exactly. Yeah. Yeah. Exactly. Yeah. Or performing while you pray.
4: Yeah. Right. Yeah. Well, I think you make a good point. I grew up in a church where it was all very formal. Mm-hmm. Corporate, and everyone said the same thing. Mm-hmm. So for a long time, I thought prayer was just, it was very easy to say the Lord's Prayer, or they have a list of prayers that mm-hmm. we were reciting all the time. Right. So prayer did not feel very conversational. It felt mm-hmm. very much like what you were supposed, it was like a duty mm-hmm. that you were supposed to do. Mm-hmm. And it wasn't until I was much older and went to other churches where all that, like it was like more conversational. It was more like buddy-buddy friendship. And I was like, huh, that's, different yeah. than what I'm used to. And like you said, how you grow up, I think mm-hmm. models what is yeah. normal, what feels yeah. good. And so when you yeah. see something else, it's kind of like, I don't know if that's comfortable.
0: Right.
4: But yeah. I do think for me, the transition to it being more conversational has been something that I model for my kids.
0: Yeah. Mm-hmm.
4: So it's important to understand and know the Lord's Prayer and see what it says in Luke, kids, but also know that it's just you going to God.
5: So when I first learned how to pray, it was definitely scripture, but it was scripted, and I felt like I should pray at certain times, like out of duty. But I realized that God just wants to hear from me. And so the older I got and the more understanding I got around prayer, I still honor those prayers, like, you know, the Lord's Prayer. I think they're awesome. I think they teach us something. But what I've learned and grown into is even as I say the Lord's Prayer, I say Our Father, and I go, yeah, God, you are my father. And so it's like I have like this combination of scripted prayers and like this conversation of God, like, what does that mean to me? And I think for me, it has just become, it is created a relationship with the Lord that, is building how he built me. Like, he knows my wiring. He knows that I'm going to question. He knows that I'm going to be like, Lord, what are you doing here? And I'm going to say it just like that. And I think that's the beauty of knowing that I reverence God as being holy and the maker of all things. But at the same time, he knew me before my mom did. Like, he knew of me. He didn't meet my mother's room. There's so much about me that he knows that I can still come to him in an authentic way. And I think by me being able to do that in prayer has just deepened my relationship with him. And it's hopefully something that I will pass on to my kids, to know that, yes, there's a time for praying through scripture, and praying as the Lord has taught us to pray. But there's also a time for me just to go to him one-on-one and communicate with him in a way that's very specific and unique to how he has created me. And that, I think, will make all the difference.
0: You bring up such an important point, because I do think we tend to think there's one lane of prayer that's more appropriate, because last couple of years did a degree in spiritual formation. So I did all the old prayers of recitation and the breath prayers and the prayer that tend to be more Benedictine in origin that some would call rote. But as somebody who's been walking with Jesus a long time, man, some of those prayers, if you mean it, even though the words have been prayed by the saints for years, the Book of Common Prayer blesses my socks off. Right. So my personality skews more to the conversational prayer. But some of those prayers that can be rote, but if you actually are thinking about what you're praying, Allison and I were just in Israel a little less than 2 months ago, and we were both reminded with the group we were with of, you know, the Southern Steps, is they would walk up those Southern Steps to temple 3 times a year, all the Jews. The steps aren't even. They're purposefully, you know, out of shape. They're different heights, different widths. So when you were approaching God, when you're going to worship a temple, you had to stop. It couldn't be rote. You had to think or you'd trip. You had to slow down. And so for me, instead of that being rote, because I didn't grow up with those kind of prayers, that has become really precious to me. So I love that we all go, well, I'm comfortable here, but it can also be relational here, where it sounds maybe more formal to somebody else. I like that there's not one perfect way to engage with our Creator Redeemer.
3: Lisa, I want to pick up on the idea of movement. My grandmother Cleola was my constant, but I will never forget, I was down in Peoria in South Carolina, and she would walk to the mailbox and back. She was the most peaceful woman I ever knew. And I don't know, I must have been around 11 or 12, and we were walking back and forth. And I was like, Grandma, what you doing? And she said, I pray all the way to the mailbox, and I pray all the way back. And something that simple for me kind of set this idea in my heart, knit it in my heart, that I can pray on the way. I can pray with movement. And when I think of my own prayer life, I like to get in my car and pray. Because I feel that sense of movement, even if I'm not at the destination. God is still working something out, even if I can't see it. And it's probably because of an actor, too. I like to move the body. But I think it goes all the way back to Cleola going, you know what? I just walk to the mailbox, and I walk back. And it shifted something in me. And I come from many different streams in the church, congregational prayers, some more charismatic streams, non-denom, evangelical. But there's something that was rooted in me from Cleola.
6: One of the things that helps me be a little bit more intentional about my prayer life is adding movement. And I spoke about kind of praying on the way and being in my car, and how sometimes being in a car helps me understand that even if I'm not at the destination yet, that God is still working and still moving. One of the other kind of funny little stories in this regard that happened to me happened a long time ago. I was taking a walk and a talk with the Lord. And I just had this sense in my heart that I was supposed to take the long way home. And that phrase kept coming to my heart, not audibly, but somewhere way down deep in here, take the long way home, take the long way home. And so I took the long way home and I just began to unpack my heart to the Lord in a way that I hadn't if I had just gone from point A to point B to point C to point D. And so sometimes something that helps me is just varying a little bit, varying a pattern and taking prayer with you wherever you go. So that helps me, and maybe that might help you a little bit as well.
2: For me, I wasn't raised in a house of prayer. That wasn't my life, but I was discipled into prayer when I came to faith at 19. And I think what was kind of really formative for me when I learned how to pray was that my discipler, I lived with her. Most of the prayer was always related to scripture. Yeah. Mm-hmm. And it would be, she gave me something to read. I would read it, mm-hmm. and naturally she would pray before you read it so you can understand it, mm-hmm. and then pray that God would show you your heart. Mm-hmm. And then naturally, as you read, you're going to see yourself and see that you have a need. And so I guess I'm wondering, what is even the value or the relationship between scripture and prayer? Mm-hmm. Because I think isolating it from scripture is also unhelpful.
0: So unhelpful.
2: Yeah.
0: Because I think if it's talking with God, it's this whole idea of, I want to talk to you about what you want me to talk about, right? I do have my personal need, but I'm supposed to be embodying this, taking on your heart and understanding what you want. And for me, there have been so many times we're actually praying scripture, no application, no interpretation. I'm just reading this psalm to the Lord. I mean, recently, very recently, and I've never been a person that's been protect me from my enemies. I used to read those psalms from David and I'd be like, he was really going through it. I mean, God is sovereign. He'll work it out. But I think probably my arrogance, my independence, those kind of things, I was like, it's fine. The Lord will work it out. But recently some things happened a couple of years ago and I felt like, man, I feel like I'm under attack. These people are coming for me. And the Lord gave me Psalm 140 and I was like, I'm not deviating for this. I don't need to add my name. I'm saying these words. And it just became something. I'd be in the shower. I'd put on my audio Bible, Psalm 140, shut down the plans of the enemy. God, it was so clear. And the Psalms have been really powerful for me because you don't need to try to contextualize it and modify it and make it 2023, 2022, whatever you want. Just pray a lot of those Psalms. And I feel like there's something validating about saying, God, this is what you said.
6: That's right.
0: I'm saying it back to you.
2: Yeah.
0: That's right. You know how it needs to show up in my life. Yeah. Work it out.
7: That's right.
0: This is all
7: Jesus
0: I got.
7: Jesus prayed Psalm 22 on the cross.
0: Mm-hmm.
7: So you go, okay, if Jesus prayed the Psalter back to the Father, and he's perfectly God and perfectly man, I'm like, well, I think that's a pretty good model right there. Jesus prayed scripture. But, God could have revealed himself to us in any way he chose. Mm-hmm. We could have to commune with God through whale songs. He could have done anything. He could have put it on the backside of a leaf. And he's so kind that he gave us his word that we can engage with. Well, that's personal. It's conversational. Mm-hmm. It is a way of communicating. So to me, when we pray scripture, there's something very, it's supernatural. So I can't wrap words as many as I have around it. But there's something about that that's intrinsically relational.
0: Yeah.
7: Because he's already established the conversation. It's promises, parameters, but it's a love story at its core. Yeah. Mm-hmm. And so you are actually stepping into intimacy with God when you are in that conversation of God's word. I had a woman recently tell me, basically, you need to pray this way if you want to get married. Mm-hmm. Well, I'll be 60 this summer. I'm not jonesing for a husband. If God has a Boaz, that'd be awesome. I hope he has a job, but he has been a husband. He's been so good to me. But she made it about, if you don't use these semantics, he's not going to hear you. And I thought, you think me getting something is based on me crafting the right language to the Lord? There's nothing in my life that's hidden from him. I don't even have to ask for it. Luke 11, my favorite thing about Luke 11 is the story Jesus tells after he says, here's a way to pray. Let me tell you a story. Mm-hmm. And he tells a story about a dad who's in bed with his kids. Y'all know the story. A neighbor comes, bangs on the door because he wasn't prepared with bread for some guy who didn't text and visited his house. And we always make that about persistence in prayer, ask, seek, knock. That's where we get that. That is terrible exegesis, because that means we've got to bang on the door to get God's attention. If you look at the symbolism, the kids are with their father in bed. It's about proximity. Yeah, we've got to be persistent in prayer. That's an overarching theme. But he's saying they're right there. He's right next to you. So when we pray scripture, I think we remember our position as his beloved, as his kids. And we remember, I don't even have to ask him for anything. He knows everything I need. No good thing will he withhold. It's reminded me of his proximity.
8: An encouragement that I would have for a new believer who wants to just integrate scripture and prayer is to follow your cues from Jesus. So read the book of Matthew or Luke or John. You could read Ephesians. But I think seeing and paying attention to how did Jesus pray? When did Jesus pray? Where did Jesus pray? Who did Jesus include in these prayers? Who did Jesus pray for, right? And I think as you start to practice the way of Jesus when it comes to your prayer, naturally, you will begin to pray like Jesus. And so that's really the goal. The goal isn't for you to pray like your grandmother. The goal isn't for you to pray like your pastor. The goal is for you to be in relationship with God, which includes praying like Jesus to the God that loves you.
2: I think knowing scripture, in addition to praying scripture, also informs how you approach God, right?
7: Yes,
2: like, I'm talking to a person with a personality, with a character, with a nature, and it also determines even what I pray. So you got people like, you know, Hannah in 1 Samuel, who begins, "Oh Lord of hosts." Why she asking, why she calling him Lord of hosts? Because she needs the warrior God to overcome this issue, right?
7: That's right.
2: And so like, if she didn't have any knowledge of him, even how she prayed would have shifted. And so it makes sense then if somebody is just going to God for stuff all the time, because you don don't see him as the stuff. Like he is the one that we should be going to.
9: Absolutely. I think it helps to alleviate a dependence on personality and style too, because I think if you're anchored in what God has already revealed in his word, whether through narratives or poetry or wisdom, whatever is in scripture, it's not inherent upon me to now have to make this flowery language that because my audience is not the amens of the people, right? It's just God. And so, you know, even when you look at the Lord's Prayer, I mean, just how succinct it was when Jesus was like, listen, here's the model. That whole thing is about 12 seconds if you read it straight through. And he's like, I'm good. Y'all good? You know, so
2: that's great.
9: It's like, I mean, we can make them long. We can tarry. We can do those things. But the essential is really the essence of it is not who I am and how I say it. And to me, that opens the door to the day one believer or the 40-year believer. Because I think sometimes it's presented like, oh, I have to have all of this depth and knowledge and years under my belt. I mean, prayer is how you come to the Lord. At some point, salvific prayer is really how you came to the Lord. And so how do you then stay in this space of I'm always able to go to God? Scripture, everybody has access to it. You cannot go wrong being anchored in that as you talk to God. And I think it helps to level the playing field. You know, when people are like, it feels intimidating. You don't have to have your own words. So many times Jesus was like, let me just quote this Old Testament, you know? And it just... it can be freeing, I think, in a lot of different ways.
7: Don't you think, like Jackie, even you saying Hannah said Lord of Hosts, she wasn't informing God of his position. She was reminding herself. She was saying, okay, he's Lord of all the armies. He's got this. Yeah. I think sometimes when we're reciting scripture and prayer, we're actually reminding ourselves, that's right, he's got this.
3: That's right.
7: He doesn't need to be reminded of who he is, but we need to be reminded
4: of
7: that.
4: What you're saying is you have to know who you are in Christ. Mm-hmm. So when we go to pray, it's like my identity is in him, so I come as I am. I'm not pretending to be something that I'm not. I'm not trying to gather the right words or the right sentences. It's like, God, you've already told me who I am and you already know who I am. So when I pray to you, It's like the increase and decrease. I know who you mm-hmm. are. So how I pray to you matters and is different in how mm-hmm. I approach it. And your question about how do we approach, being in scripture? It's like the more I'm in scripture, mm-hmm. the more prayer sounds like scripture. When I listen mm-hmm. to my little kids who can't read yet and they pray and they're just listening to us, mm-hmm. some of their things like, God, I want you to can I have this? And I pray for this. Yeah. It's like, it's very much different from my kids who are reading. It's very much different from me who's in, like, you know, how I go to him is different. How I approach him, I have to remind, like, we are talking to the God of mm-hmm. the, of all things. Mm-hmm. So how I go to him is just so, it's different when I'm in scripture and you end up praying it without even knowing that you're praying scripture. Yeah. And I think that's beautiful when you see that to your point of who taught you how to pray. Yeah. Who do you see praying? It's women and men that I see that I'm like, I know their relationship with God is authentic because how they pray sounds like I'm not even in the room. Mm-hmm. They're talking to, they're like, this is an ongoing conversation, but I'm blessed by their conversation.
3: Jackie, when you talk about the power of scripture and reverence, there was a time in my life when I felt like the Lord really gave me just a simple lesson about praying scripture and reverence for the scripture. You know, actors call the script the book. And one of the things we would get in trouble for all the time is if we added to the book or we took away from the book or we weren't careful with the author's words, particularly if it was Shakespeare. You know, we get note after note after note. And it was that kind of symbolic way that the Lord said, look, there's power in what's written. There's power in what the author intended. And so for me, it was this idea of reverencing the book and reflecting kind of that authorial intention, in prayer is how we kind of worked in my own language,
9: That's good.
10: I think something that's valuable that we've kind of all said without saying is that there's a childlikeness to how we learned to pray, right? Like when you think of our children or the children that we have in our lives, like if you're 1, 2, 3, you're not even overthinking it. It's just, hey, this is a raggedy sentence, but I'm going to tell you what it is, right? And so I think we want to be adults in prayer before we're babies in prayer. And that's okay. But as we've grown, as we've matured, we obviously get some kind of rhythm that also is intersected with all this busyness because we're grown-ups, right? Yeah. And so how have y'all figured out a rhythm to prayer?
0: I was just about to ask that question. I think you should lead off.
10: With my answer? It's hard, child.
0: Who are you telling?
10: Because the more kids I've had, the harder it's been to do. I think it's interesting. On one end, I feel like the Lord gave me a lot of grace. In honoring my limited margin, right? You know, like having 4 babies and 6 or something years, having, you know, just a busy life. I felt like the Lord was like, you're tired. Go to sleep. It's all right. Like, if you can only give me 10 minutes, I know that 10 minutes, like, you created space and sacrifice for that 10 minutes. But it came to a point probably, I might have told you this. I don't know if I did. Maybe about 6 months ago, I felt like the Lord was like, okay, I'm gonna need you to start waking up now. Cause your babies are sleeping through the night. Like, you're fine. And I was like, I don't wanna wake up at 5. Like, oh my gosh. And literally, I heard the Lord say, not audibly, but he spoke to my heart and said, you are praying casually as if you need casual power. And you don't. To whom much is given, much is required.
0: So good.
10: And you are having to steward so much that you need more of me to handle, right? Mm-hmm. And so the rhythm I've tried to create, the summertime has kind of put a wrench in that, is to just wake up earlier and give God 10, 20 minutes of my time. And it's exhausting and it's tiring, but it also creates...
0: it's awesome, isn't it?
10: Yeah, because it creates another avenue of faith in saying, okay, Paul said, I toil with the energy that God gave me. So God, give me energy throughout this day to steward everything that you've given me to steward.
5: You know, grace is a word that I think sometimes we think we understand to some degree, but I feel like I've grown in knowing and believing what that means in my life. And although I would love my prayer time to look a certain way, to be, you know, a certain amount of time and to be super consistent, there have been seasons in my life where it just didn't happen. We have seven kids. We had seven kids in 10 years. And there were moments where I just couldn't, quite honestly, stay awake. That moment of silence was just enough that I needed. And I think the Lord has shown me, like, Kirsten, I still see you. And I think the Lord knew my heart. And so he gave me grace in those periods. So now I have older kids and my time with the Lord looks different than it did just 2 years ago. Now that my, 4-year-olds are sleeping through the night or are potty trained or maybe potentially going to school. And so I think there are seasons in our life where God says, I know your heart. I know your desire. Let me give it to you in the shower. Let me give it to you in your drive to work or to school. Let me give it to you in the 15 minutes while you're waiting for someone to get out of practice. And so it's not about having my prayer life look like someone else's. God says, no, I'm having it carved out just specifically for you. And that's the grace that I've received.
7: I love that you're saying, though, that your prayer has changed with seasons and with chapters, because I do think we tend to think of it as a static thing. I remember in my, I just started in vocational ministry. I was right out of undergrad and went to some, something where they're trying to train us to be less foolish. And it was on prayer. And some older, really smart woman showed us, like, I have a prayer journal. And every day, and she's like, and here's my prayer. Then here's the part of the journal where I date when God answered the prayer. And I tried so hard do that prayer journal. I'd be like, oops, I've heard, when did God answer? I don't know if he's answered that. I was the worst prayer journal. I should have been kicked out of the ministry. I'm a terrible prayer journaler. And I felt guilty. I bet you for I don't know how long it was. Let's say 10 years. I thought, I'm just a cruddy prayer because I don't record everything and then go back and specifically put on the calendar how God responded, when he responded. It took me a long time to go, it looks different on everybody, and it may look different on your season of life. Yeah. And I pray more now than I've ever prayed. But I went through a season where God allowed just the legs to be kicked out from under my stool. He allowed me to be weak so that I would learn to need him. And during that season, I literally couldn't get out of bed without saying the name Jesus. That's how I was so weak mentally, emotionally, physically. I mean, I was just, he was the knot at the end of my rope, lived by myself out in this little cottage. And when I woke up, I had to say the name Jesus. I couldn't get out of bed without saying Jesus. It was the most wonderful weakness, because that was 15 years ago. I rarely get out of bed without physically articulating the name Jesus. And it's almost like it sets, it aligns my morning to go, I can't make it without you. You're my hope. Have mercy on me. But it also sets kind of me in this rhythm of that continual conversation. I love to hike. I do a lot of walking prayers. So when I studied in spiritual formation, all these different kind of prayers, breath prayers, walking prayers, prayers from the saints, praying the Psalms, I was like, wow. I mean, this is better than Baskin Robbins. It doesn't have to be this one little way. It's being with God. It's hearing him. I do quiet prayers. So I have walks where I just listen. I don't quote scripture. I just listen and discipline myself. So it's been really glorious as I've gotten older, not to look at somebody else's prayer life and think, if I don't look just like her, I'm failing here. But to go, this is about me and you. This is about the responsibilities you've allowed me to shepherd. And I've got to have this. Prayer is my umbilical cord. I can't live apart from intimacy with Jesus. And it's like this Holy Spirit generated. It's my sustenance and it's my hope, and it doesn't always look exactly the same. I mean, it's the lifeline of my day.
1: You know, I used to think for years, I thought I really lacked discipline when it came to prayer because I didn't pray like some older women who had mentored me prayed. I'm horrible with a prayer journal. You know, I don't create acrostics. I'm not good with crafting. Seems like prayer and crafting went hand in hand to me. And I thought, I'm not good at any of those things. And I sensed the Lord say, Lisa, I want a conversation with you. I don't want a conversation where you morph into other people. Come before me as you. And so I started going, huh, okay, in the confines of my personality, how do I talk to my closest friends? He is my creator, redeemer. He's the one who sticks closer than brother. So in the context of my personality, I pray when I walk. I walk a lot. I hike a lot. I pray. I do what's called breath prayers. We tend to think that's all like scary Eastern mysticism stuff. No, the Greek word for spirit and Holy Spirit is pneuma, breath. So I will breathe in and I'll pray, and I'll breathe out and I'll pray. I do the prayer of examine. It's an old formal prayer from a kind of a monk tradition, Benedictine tradition. But basically it's where you tell God your roses and your thorns of the day, the highlights of the day, what you're really, really grateful for. And the places in your life where you really need his mercy. Either you need forgiveness for sin, or you need his help because you're struggling. So I do the prayer of examine. I do the alphabet prayer. Sometime when I'm in the car, I will say out loud A, and I'll go, God, I won't close my eyes when I'm driving, but I'll go unless I'm at a red light. But I'll be like, God, I adore you. God, I'm so grateful that your affection for me extends beyond my wildest imagination. And I'll go all the way through the English alphabet and I'll pray prayers based on those, on the alphabet. And so I just use all kinds of creative ways, some a little more formal. I love the Book of Common Prayer. I'll repeat the Books of Common Prayer. I love the Psalms. I'll pray through scripture. I'll pray through the Psalms. But other times I pray when I'm swimming. I love to float in a float and pray out loud. I pray sometimes to music. I'll just put on music that doesn't have words. And with that instrumental music, I'll just pray out loud when I'm vacuuming the house. And so come to the Lord as you are.
9: When you talked about guilt, I was thinking that's the flip side of watching your grandmother walk to the mailbox and pray every day. You just, you hit a certain point, you're like, oh, I don't do that. And so I went through that season for a very long time, especially, you know, if you grew up in church or you're trying to be a Christian, like this duty. And it's kind of the unverifiable discipline, right? Everybody can say you should do this every day, like, are you really? I'm not doing it every day. Yeah. Should I? And, you know, I was like, gosh, I'm not a morning person. And the Lord was like, would you get up to work out? I was like, well, but you know, Lord, I'm not talking to people. He was like, really? So you can get up at 5 to work out. And so that has been the tension for me. When you said he gives grace in our capacity and margin, I think he gives grace in our wiring and like in who we are as people, because I'm not a rhythmic person, period. And so I felt very intimidated by people who are naturally structured. Yeah. So they pray at 5:12 every morning, you know, for an hour or whatever. And so I was like, Lord, I don't know. We're going to have a talk in heaven. I know you're going to be disappointed. And so there's been a tension between God giving me a freedom to flow in these conversations throughout the day.
7: Right.
9: And still challenging me to be more disciplined. Yeah, that's right. But then the discipline comes not with a guilt or a shame or like this is some measurement. He's just like, go outside of yourself, stretch yourself for me. And if for you, discipline means 5 minutes before you take off for the day, great. And in a year from now, it might be 15 minutes or whatever it might be. Like this morning on the way here, I'm a blur. I like to be... And I'm the person that forgets something. I come back in the house 8 times. Where's my, that kind of thing. And so I was walking out of the door and the Lord just was like, sit down, sit down. And I was like, someone's waiting on me, my ride. He was like, I need 3 minutes, sit down. So I'm sitting there Indian style, like start my watch. And he was like, just sit. And it wasn't even a verbal prayer. He was like, just stop. And so when you talk about rhythms, I think rhythms they come on a spectrum, you know, of what I do daily or weekly or monthly. But also sometimes the rhythm is just to disrupt. And so for me, God has been like, you need to honor me enough to be able to disrupt.
4: It's listening.
9: Yes.
4: I love it.
9: And so for me to be flying out the door and stop for 2 minutes or 3 minutes just to say, okay, God, this is your day. You know, what are we doing? Sometimes I tell my husband, he knows I pull in. If I'm in the garage,
2: and I don't come in, just leave me be. He'll come out there sometime like, I'm fine, you know. And I just sit there. I need those minutes before I walk into that chaos. And there's no scripture. I'm not recording anything. I'm just inviting God into a space and saying, okay, before I walk into what's going to be the next 5 hours that flies by, just be here in the moment. And so for me, it's been a couple of different things. Trying to be more disciplined. That's not my tendency. So God is stretching me there. But also being more open in inviting him to disrupt whatever my rhythms are, because the disruption has become a rhythm, actually.
11: I think we can overcome comparison by really asking ourselves, what is the purpose of prayer? I'm really trying to connect and communicate with God. I want to engage with God, whether I'm talking or listening. And so if I fall off or don't do it every day like I really want to or in the way I want to, then guilt and shame are just not a good use of energy. I just start back up again. If I'm in a relationship with my really good friend and she's my best friend or he's my best friend and we don't talk for several weeks and I want to be better about calling every day, I don't keep not calling because it's not going to get better. I don't compare my friendship to everybody else's. You just have to make the move sometimes and start it back up again. And so I think more importantly than comparison or some predefined image of what prayer is, if we really understand that it's about engaging with God, then we can do that at any time in any way. Even if we've missed a few days or a few weeks or a few months, whatever it is, we can always start back up because the goal is to engage with God.
3: I love that you talk about disruption and holy disruption, because for most of my life, I prayed way late at night, just night owl. And recently, I feel like the Lord has said to me, you need to set your day. You know, I think that we need to do the hardest things kind of early in the day. And I feel like that's it's a harder discipline to find myself walking in. And so it's simple, but I just feel like the Lord has said, I need you to do the hardest things earliest in the day. And that has changed a lot for me. Because if
7: it's
3: I wait.
7: The first fruits.
3: Yeah.
7: It's the first and the best of your attention and your affection. Yeah.
2: And I love it because it's for you, right? And so for the other person who likes to be in bed at 8 o'clock,
3: right?
2: He's saying, I want you to stay up late. I want you, when you're ready to shut it down,
3: right?
2: Be with me right before you close your eyes. And so I think it's not prescriptive, right? It's supposed to be something that's relational and what God is calling you to do day to day in a season. And so I think if the communication and connection is the main goal of it, you're more open.
3: Yes.
2: When he's like, put down that daily devotional you're doing because you are checking something off the list and we are not talking, you know, and just be with me. For me, I'm a talker. So when the Lord is like, sit quiet for 5 minutes, this is not request, confession, praise. I don't need nothing. Just be quiet. And when I am quiet, the talker, he's like, I'm talking. And it has become a hard thing, but it's some of the most precious prayer time I've had. Me not talking.
3: And I don't know if you'll find this, but the quiet, whatever is underneath starts to rise.
2: It does.
3: Really starts
2: to
3: rise.
2: Does.
3: Yeah. One of the things that we talked about today was the power of quiet and silence. And I would just say that in my own life, the times that I have needed the Lord to speak most desperately, he's spoken in seasons of solitude. I think of Moses when he has the encounter with the unconsumed bush and the voice of God speaking to him and calling him to this next chapter. The word of God says that he's on the far side or the back side of the desert. So it's a long desert season. It's a long quiet season. And it's in that moment, those years of quiet, out of those moments that God speaks. The other thing that just really encourages my heart to pursue quiet and silence is that God speaks far more often in the midst of solitude than he does in the midst of the multitude. And so that has just really encouraged me. So if you're in a hard place, maybe the greatest act of faith that you can walk in today is just to sit before the Lord and see what he might say to your heart.
4: I do feel like there was times where I was like, I felt really guilty for not having quiet time because I'd fall asleep. It was just too much. And I was like, Lord, you know that I want to spend time with you, but I cannot keep my eyes open. And so I found prayer, like it was like Pray Without Ceasing came out in a different way for me. And I was like, without ceasing, what? Mm-hmm. Like, I can't, what? And so now, but it changed because I had so many kids.
8: Yeah.
4: I have 7 kids. Mm. And they were all young and everyone needed something different. And I was like, but Lord, I need you because I cannot do all of these things. And so I put, there's things around my house where I have to go that I am and a lot of, you know, where it's most chaotic. And it's just a reminder, like, just stop. And just talk to me.
7: Mm-hmm. Right.
4: I can see the fruit of the spirit when I'm washing dishes and I'm looking at it. And I'm like, Lord, I need some patience.
7: Mm-hmm. Right.
4: I know that you have it in me, but it's not in me, you know, naturally. So all throughout the day, there are places in my house and my car that remind me to stop.
7: Mm-hmm.
4: Because I could go the whole day without these things and really just kind of like be on autopilot until I go to bed. And then I'm in bed when they go to bed.
7: Yep.
4: So in the morning for me, it's like, Lord, all I have is these bread and this fish. That's it. Because I know what my day looks like. You will have to multiply it.
7: Right.
4: Because it will not be good. And my and so that before my feet hit the floor, it's like, this is all I got. This is how I'm feeling. So it's an honest place for me to start the day with him saying, I can't do this. So you're going to have to do it.
7: I love that you say that because I bet you a nickel. Somebody's listening, somebody's watching this going, I don't even know how to start praying scripture. I don't, that all sounds a little intimidating.
4: Mm-hmm.
7: And to say really at its basic essentials of prayer is being in communion with God. It's being alert. That's why when you go to Israel, everywhere you go, there's touchstones. There's all these practical things that can be rabbit's foot if your heart isn't in the right place. If your heart's in the right place and you look up and you see the fruit of the Spirit, that is a prayer to say, I need patience.
4: Yeah.
7: Okay, Lord, we get in the car. Missy and I get in the car and pray on the way to school. Not because I'm so holy, but because if I don't pray with her on the way to school, I'll be a naggy mama instead of a shepherding, affirming mama. And so I think for us to demystify, it's not always going to be on your face fasting. And sometimes as you're going, he said, the Great Commission is as you're going, make disciples.
4: Mm-hmm.
7: It's in the flow of what he's called us to do as his people. Sometimes you're going to have a prayer retreat where you leave your 7 kids and you get to write in leather journal and wear stretchy pants and drink hot tea and wake up at 5. And sometimes you're going to be in Costco, you know, trying to find one of them.
4: Yes.
7: And there can be prayer in the midst of that too. I love, you know, it can be so sacred and so holy and so stinking normal in the flow of our lives at the same time. It's not binary. It's both and.
4: Yes. Yeah.
12: We only have a few minutes, but I would be interested to know if you guys think your bodily posture matters.
9: Mm. You know, I think I grew up on your knees, say your prayers on your knees. And, lately, though, I found myself in worship when I'm in church. I started noticing in worship what I really felt like the Lord was saying, you're not low enough. Like it would just feel like this. So then I'm in a skirt and I used to run. I got bad knees. I was like, Lord, you know how my knees are set up. And he was like, I don't care. So I have found it most often in my worship time, whether it's corporate or by myself, where it's like, it almost was like the weight of glory. Something is just like, what are you doing?
7: Yeah.
9: And so I've noticed that. But then I've also noticed on the flip side, which is way less sacred, where I have had the sweetest time with the Lord in the morning before I get out of the bed. Because I don't make it to my knees. If I get out of the bed, I'm gone. And he would just be like, lay there. And my kids do it. So now at night when they say their prayers, I was like, get on your knees. You're not going to heaven if you're not on your knees and your prayers.
7: That's right.
9: And they like to lay there and look up at the ceiling, and they'll be like, Lord, and they talk. And I'm just like, I'm going to just let them do it because that's comfortable for them, you know? And as they get older, we can talk about different postures. But that's such a great question because there's times where I feel like the Lord is reminding me of the reverence that's required.
4: Yeah.
9: And there's other times where it just feels so relational.
7: He's like, celebratory.
9: Just stay right here before you get up. Yeah. And I lay on, and I look in the ceiling. I'm like, okay, Lord, this is your day. What's important today? And we just do that thing. And so it's been kind of both and. That's
7: not
9: a good question.
7: Not always the same posture, but I do think as a whole, modern Christians don't get prostrate enough. Mm-hmm. And I think to be on your face, the posture, if you're physically able, the posture of absolute humility
0: for His holiness. I do think that needs to be ingrained somewhere in our prayer life.
8: I think we can learn a lot from Jesus's posture of prayer. I think one, we can learn that prayer is a non-negotiable. If you are a disciple, a follower of Jesus, then that means you are to imitate Him, be like Him, and including being like Him in prayer. You see Jesus praying all the time. I think we also see, or can learn from Jesus just the bodily aspect of prayer. Like I mentioned how in the Garden of Gethsemane, it says that He fell on His face, you know, and so it isn't just like with Lazarus, it says that He looked up towards heaven to ask God to resurrect Lazarus. But in the garden, He actually lays on His face. So you kind of see this diversity in the way that Jesus approaches the Father, which I think we should bring into our own life with God and in prayer.
12: Then Jesus went with them to a place called Gethsemane, and He said to His disciples, "Sit here while I go over there and pray." And taking with Him Peter and the two sons of Zebedee, He began to be sorrowful and troubled. Mm-hmm. Then He said to them, "My soul is very sorrowful, even to death. Remain here and watch with Me." And going a little further, He fell on His face mm-hmm. and prayed. I think we can be all intellect or all heart, but I think that a part of what it means to be human is to be both soul and body, you know, like we are an integrated being. And so I think just being mindful that maybe if your heart isn't sorrowful, or maybe if your heart isn't humbled, humble your body.
0: Yes.
12: And then your heart might catch up.
0: Yes.
12: And so I just think in closing, just even when we pray together and bowing our heads is kind of like a way to just humble ourselves before the Lord so that our hearts can bring up, you know, what it needs to. Lord, we thank You. We thank You for Your Son. We thank You for just the intensity of His humility and what He modeled for us and how to pray and why we pray and just His dependence on You. We need that. And so we pray, God, that You would cultivate that in our hearts, that we would be dependent on You in all things, and that You would help us to be women who pray without ceasing, and You would help us to be women who pray to You in a way that honors You, that delights in You, but is also honest. And so we pray and thank You for Your kindness in teaching us how to do so. In Jesus' name, amen.

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Forgiveness is a full pardon. It's a fresh start. It's another chance. It's a new beginning. It's the lifting of a heavy burden. It's the canceling of a debt. Forgiveness is the key that unlocks the door of resentment and the handcuffs of hatred. Some of you have those handcuffs on right now. It is a supernatural power that breaks the chains of bitterness and the shackles of rage and resentment. Forgiveness is not optional. Jesus said in Matthew 6:14, "For if you forgive men their trespasses, your heavenly Father will also forgive you. But if you don't forgive men their trespasses, God will not forgive you of your trespasses." Luke 6:37, "Forgive and you shall be forgiven." The message is clear from one end of the New Testament to the other. If you don't forgive others, God will not forgive you. Jesus Christ taught forgiveness in the Lord's Prayer. When you pray, "Forgive us our trespasses as we forgive those." The last moment of his life on the cross, he was still demonstrating that love that he wanted us to copy. As they were killing him, he said, "Father, forgive them, for they don't know what they do." He had the power to call legions of angels. He could have destroyed the Roman Empire with just one word. But he let those men kill him for you to be redeemed. After the resurrection, he continued to demonstrate forgiving love toward Peter. Peter, who said, "I'll die for you." Jesus said, "Before the rooster crows in the morning, you're going to deny me three times." And he did the last time he cursed. "I don't know that man." And the first thing Jesus said to those who came, "Go tell my disciples that I'm alive, and tell Peter. Tell him I want to see him and forgive him." Isaiah 43:25 says, "For your sin and iniquity I will forgive and remember no more." One of the Hebrew translations of remember is it will never be brought up again. You need to remember that. Peter told the Jewish people on the day of Pentecost, Acts 3:19, that your sins may be blotted out. Look at the word blotted, not erased. When you erase something, you can still see the shadows of it. When you take the inkwell and dump it over that piece of paper, it's totally gone. God is eager to forgive. He crumbles the page. He dumps the inkwell of heaven on your record in the books of life, never to be remembered anymore. You don't have to beg God for forgiveness. Why should we, who are full of imperfections, withhold forgiveness from each other? Secondly, be reconciled. You take the initiative to go to your brother and sister and make the matter right. Remember, nothing is ever settled until it's settled right. "Oh, I'll talk to him sometime. It's been 10 years. Do it now. Forgiveness is possible. It's a new beginning. It's a fresh start. So how do you forgive biblically? Jesus taught us how to forgive one another because there is a pattern. Jesus said, "If therefore you are representing your offering at the altar," you've come to the house of God and you're presenting your offering, "and there you remember that your brother has something against you, leave your offering before the altar and go your way. First be reconciled to your brother and then come and present your offering." Matthew 5:23-24. The point is, forgive immediately. Stop praying, leave the church, get reconciled before you believe that God is going to hear your prayer. Stop being religious, stop the facade. God's not listening to you. He will not receive the offering of your phony tears and your hypocritical smile over the stench of an unforgiving spirit. 1 Corinthians 13:2-4. Husbands, listen to this. God does not hear the prayer of a husband who will not forgive his wife. 1 Peter 3:7. Peter says, "Your prayers are let." Let is an old English word. We still use it in tennis. When the ball hits the net and goes to the ground, it's let.
and you have to do it over. God is saying, husband, when you are being abusive to your wife and you will not come together in a reconciliation with her, when you pray, your prayers hit the net and fall to the ground. George Herbert said, he who cannot forgive breaks the bridge over which he himself must pass. End of quote. Several years ago, I sat beside Corrie Ten Boom in Dallas at a luncheon for Christian authors. As we sat there side by side, she described the horror of the Nazi concentration camp where she was sent for helping the Jews escape the iron fist of Hitler's Nazis. There she lost her sister, her father, and her nephew. If there was ever a reason to hate, she had one. The beatings, the starvation, the sadistic brutality of Hitler's monsters were etched into her brain. For years, she kept records of those who had abused her after she got out of the prison camp. Every offense, every date, every officer involved, every circumstance in graphic detail, waiting for a judge who would come along, who would give her justice. And she said, one day, while I was praying, the Lord spoke to me and said, I have forgiven you. Why don't you forgive them? And she said, I went and got those records and threw them all in the fire. And she said, when tears were flowing down my cheeks, I felt an invasion of the love of God that flooded my soul that I have never known in all of my life. Who is it in your life you need to take the mental records and throw it in the fire so that you can have a wonderful life? Why forgive? Not for the benefit of the other person, but for your benefit. Well, how often should I forgive? That's always a question. It was the question Peter asked. Shall I forgive seven times? And Peter did it because in the Mosaic law, if you forgave someone three times, you were really special. So Peter upped the ante to seven because seven is the number of perfection. And he thought he was really being spiritual by offering the number seven. And Jesus said, no, 70 times seven, which is 490 times. Look at the prodigal son. And Jesus said the prodigal son had gone into a far country and wasted his substance with riotous living. And when no man came to him, he was in that pig's pen, fighting them for something to eat. In his heart, he knew back home that he had a father that loved him enough to forgive him. And that knowledge saved his life. He got up and he shook the slime off of his body and started walking the long road home. The father was watching for him. And while he was a long way off, the father ran down the path to his boy. Here was the boy in rags who had the stench of a pig. And he put his arms around him and embraced him and said, bring the robe, bring the ring, bring the shoes. My son is home. His forgiving love saved that boy's life. How many prodigal sons and daughters are in the far country right now wondering if there's enough love in their home, in their father's heart, in their mother's heart to give them the opportunity to try one more time? If there's love enough in a mother's heart to save them? I challenge you to pick up the phone and give your prodigals another chance. It might save their life. Two questions. Who do you need to forgive? And do you need God's forgiveness yourself?

Zachariah. He was a nice person. He was a decent person. He was very smart. He was the only Christian in the whole of the school. And I hated him. You know, because I thought as a Muslim, I must be better than him. But he was better than I. We start to beat him every single day that we come to school. And we agreed on that night, we need to kill him. It was dark. It was cold. And we went ahead of him. And we were five of us. We climbed a tree and we waited there. And from far away, we saw that a torch coming. And the light became bigger and bigger as it approaches us. And the minute that he just went under the tree, we jumped at him. He was crying, he was screaming, he was shouting. We broke his arm, we broke his leg. He started to bleed. And because he started to scream and begging for help, I put my hand in his mouth so that no noise will come out of him. Similar when you are slaughtering a sheep, you know, it's just shivering and the others were beating him. I felt very proud. You were actually doing something for Allah. You know, you want to please him. And suddenly, he could no longer breathe and we could not hear his voice. We left him in the wood between life and death. We went back, you wash yourself and you pray. And Zachariah never came back. We've never seen him again. I was born and raised up in a very, very fanatic Muslim family. When I was a child, my father brought me to a Quran school. I was only 8 years old, and my father just dropped me there. They shaved my head. We sat in a circle. The Shaykh sat in the middle of the circle, and he has a very long whip. I was forced to memorize the Quran. Every mistake that you do, this whip will just come right in the middle of your head. You're not allowed to cry, because in our culture they tell you men never cry. I was crying every single night. And they told me you belong to the Islamic Ummah, and that's why you fight for it, you stay loyal to it. I started to hate people, to hate everybody who's not a Muslim. And I especially used to hate the Jews. So I was preparing myself to go and fight for Allah in the jihad. But every night I went to bed, and when we put the light off, I did not know what will happen with me if I die. My cousin was severely sick, and the doctors, they said he's going to die. They gave him only a couple of days. And one day came two people. They were Coptic Christians, and one of them wanted to greet me. And then I saw he had a cross. And then I pulled my hand back. I said, well, I'm not going to touch a hand with a cross. And then he said to me, we hear that this child is sick. We would like to pray for him. And only out of politeness, I told them, okay. And they started to speak to God like a person that he speaks to his friend. They said, God, please heal this child. The minute that they said, Amen, this child opened his eyes for the first time in 4 weeks. He started to move his hands. He started to speak. He sat down in his bed and he started to walk. And one of those two persons who prayed sat down with me. And he said to me, you know what? The real miracle is that God wants to change your heart. Do you believe that Yeshua is alive? And I told him, yeah. Because according to the Islamic tradition, God took him to heaven and he's alive and he will come back one day. And he said to me, because he's alive, you can speak to him. That changed my entire life. And when I started to read the scripture, nobody needed to convince me to love the Jewish people. The only way
for Muslims to start to love the Jews is when they meet Yeshua. I loved my family. I loved my father. I loved my mother, and I loved my community. And when I decided to follow Yeshua, my grandfather and my father said to me, "You are no longer one of us." They made a funeral. They invited friends and family. They brought a coffin to the cemetery, and they said, "Our son is dead." To be declared dead with no family, I said to God, "Where are you?" I heard this voice, and this voice told me, "You know that the grave where your name is written, you know that grave is empty. And guess what? My grave is also empty." I went to Egypt for the first time after many years, and I was in a pastoral conference. And one of the Sudanese pastors came to me, it's an elderly man, gray hair, started to speak to me, and he asked me, "Where did you come from?" I told him my story. He started to cry. And then I asked him, "Why are you crying?" And he said to me, "Do you remember me? My name is Zachariah." And suddenly, I remembered him. The last time I saw him, it was in that dark night. I could hear suddenly the way that he was screaming, even though that was 25 years. Suddenly, I started to see his broken arm and broken legs. I started to see the scars which I caused him. I started to be full of shame. I was a bad person, yeah. I was terrible. So Zachariah looked me straight into the eye again, and he said to me, "Yes, sir, because you hated me so much, I was always praying for you." He opened his Bible, and the minute he opened his Bible, I saw that my name was written in the first page. I hated him. He prayed for me. On that day, God confronted me. He said to me, "Even before you start to think about me, I was thinking about you." To love those who hate you, you need someone whose name is Yeshua.

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1: Hallelujah. Hallelujah. You know, as we were singing the last verse of that song, and it said, Jesus, bring new wine out of me. I think sometimes we sing songs and we don't really know what we're saying. Because wine is the byproduct of pressing grapes. It's a byproduct of fermentation that happens over time. And so when we're saying, Lord, I want this new level, I want this new experience, God, I want you to bring out of me what's within me, God is saying, are you ready for the crushing that's required? And we just said, I'll say yes, Lord, yes, to your will and to your ways, even if it crushes me. I-

0: Now what?
1: When your spirit speaks to me,
0: even if I don't agree, Lord,
1: with my whole heart, I'll agree.
0: And even if I want to say no,

You just made a declaration there. Because see, when you speak it, God's gonna test it. So are you gonna say yes when that thing that you love is required of you? Are you gonna say yes when God says that relationship that means so much to you has reached its expiration date? Are you going to say yes? Because we just declared, Lord, I

0: times has God's will felt good?
1: Lord, yes, I will trust you and obey.
0: Hold it. Do you know what faith is? See, many times we think we have faith because we say we trust God. But faith is not us trusting God. Faith is God being able to trust us.

God, as we stand in your presence today, we're declaring that whatever you demand of us, God, we only have one answer. God, whatever you ask of us, we only have one answer, and that is yes. Father, your will and your way is the heart of our desire, God. And so today, Father, as I stand before your sons and your daughters, I ask that you will speak through me, God, because we don't need a word from me, God. We need a word from you. So speak through me, because my answer, God, is yes. Whatever you have to say, God, we are ready to hear and we are ready to receive, because we expect to be transformed. We expect to be changed as your heart meets ours today. In Jesus' name I pray. If you agree with that, say amen. Amen. I have been under great spiritual attack over the last few months. There's a message that God has been working in me and working out of me for my fourth book that'll come out next year. And this message, I believe, has the power to set people free. It has the power to deliver people from real bondage. And because of that, the enemy has been attacking me. And so as we head into the second part of Womanology, I was praying and I was trying to discern what God wanted me to teach. And I felt led to teach out of this topic that he's been just downloading to me over the past year or so. And I'm going to give you the subject in a moment. But before I do that, last year, I released a book called Killing Comparison. And the book is about what I call self-rejection. Self-rejection happens when you see somebody else's success as your failure. Self-rejection happens when you see somebody else's win as your loss. When you believe that you're not enough because it seems like somebody else is more. That's what self-rejection is. But as I released Killing Comparison, there were women who came to me and they said, Nona, yes, I struggle with self-rejection, but something I struggle with even more is others rejecting me. And I realized that so many of us are struggling with being rejected by others. And y'all, I don't care how much Bible you know, I don't care how long you've been in church, it hurts when people reject you. And the reason it hurts is, y'all, rejection doesn't just injure your pride. Rejection actually breaks your heart. And the reason it breaks your heart is because in order to be rejected, you had to first have the hope that you were accepted. So when rejection happens, it doesn't just injure your pride, it shatters your hope. But I believe that today, prophetically, God is going to release this message into this room, and he is going to help you get free from the pain of rejection. The subject that I'm going to teach from is going to sound a little strange, but for those of you who take notes, the subject is the gift of rejection. The gift of rejection. And when you hear that, you're probably thinking, Nona, how can you say rejection is a gift when gifts are good? Gifts make you happy. You look forward to gifts. Rejection is none of that. Rejection brings pain. Rejection brings discouragement. Rejection is not something you look forward to. When I say the gift of rejection, you're probably thinking, Nona, how can you say rejection is a gift when my father hardly has a kind word to say to me or about me? How can you say rejection is a gift, Nona, when I gave the best years of my life to a man and he left me for a younger woman? Nona, how can you say rejection is a gift when I worked my butt off at that job and when it came time for promotion, I was overlooked? How can you say rejection is a gift when the person that I thought was my confidant, when the person that I thought was my closest friend walked away from me? How is rejection a gift? Well, I need you to just stick with me a little while longer, because I believe by the end of this message, God is going to give us all a new vantage point from which to discern why rejection is a gift. I'm going to be in a familiar Bible story to illustrate this point. It's found in the book of 1 Samuel. We're going to be in 1 Samuel chapter 16. And walking into our text, just to give you a little backstory. So there is a man, I know y'all in this church, y'all get a lot of Bibles, so y'all know who he is most likely. But there's a man named Samuel.
And he's a prophet commissioned by God to go to a man named Jesse. And he goes to Jesse because God had chosen one of Jesse's sons to be the next king. You see, the current king, his name was Saul, he messed up epically. And so God decided that he was no longer worthy of the kingship, and he was going to make one of Jesse's sons king. Well, he tells Samuel to go find Jesse. He didn't tell him who he had chosen. He didn't tell him which son, but he said, I will reveal him to you when he passes before you. So Samuel is approaching the town where Jesse lived, and the elders of the town see Samuel approaching. The thing you have to know about Samuel is he was a for real prophet, all right? And so when he showed up, there was always conviction and correction. He wasn't coming to play. He wasn't coming to eat donuts and cake. And no. Samuel was coming to set things straight. And so when they saw him, when the elders saw him, they got worried and they said, do you come in peace? And so Samuel begins in verse 5 of 1 Samuel 16. He said, yes, in peace I have come to sacrifice to the Lord. Consecrate yourselves and come to the sacrifice with me. Then he consecrated Jesse and his sons and invited them to the sacrifice. Now, when they arrived, Samuel saw Eliab and he thought, surely the Lord's anointed stands here before the Lord. But the Lord said to Samuel, do not consider his appearance or his height, for I have rejected him. You see, the Lord does not look at the things people look at. People look at the outward appearance, but the Lord looks at the heart. So then Jesse called Abinadab and had him pass in front of Samuel. But Samuel said, the Lord has not chosen this one either. Jesse then had Shammah pass by, but Samuel said, nor has the Lord chosen this one. Jesse had 7 of his sons pass before Samuel, but Samuel said to him, the Lord has not chosen these. So he asked Jesse, are these all the sons you have? Jesse said, well, there is still the youngest. He is tending the sheep. And so Samuel said, send for him, for we will not sit down until he arrives. I need to take a step back because, see, a lot of times when we read this text, we focus on the fact that everyone was going to wait on the youngest son. But I need you to actually pay attention to something else. Samuel asked Jesse, are these all the sons you have? Without batting an eye, without skipping a beat, Jesse said, oh no, they're still the youngest. He's out in the field tending sheep. You see, it wasn't that Jesse didn't know where his youngest son was. It's that he wasn't invited. And the thing about rejection, the reason why rejection hurts so bad, it's because it isn't accidental. Rejection happens on purpose. Rejection requires intentionality. You see, just like it did to Jesse's youngest son, rejection will have you feeling like you've been left out in a field by yourself. Can anybody relate to that? Where you have found yourself in a place of feeling discarded, unwanted, uninvited, not needed, overlooked. But let me tell you something. What I'm talking about is not just in the abstract, because I have lived this my entire life. Y'all, rejection is like the oxygen that I have breathed since my birth. Let me tell you about me. I was born to a mother who did not want to have children. She and my father had been married for 13 years when she found out she was pregnant with me. And even though my father was excited because he always wanted to be a dad, she was angry. She felt that children would be a burden. She liked to live a fast lifestyle, and she felt that children would be a burden. To make matters worse, halfway through her pregnancy, my father started to have some stomach pain. So he went to the doctor to have some tests run, and they diagnosed him with terminal stomach cancer. They gave him 6 months to live. But he fought as hard as he could, and he lived until 2 months shy of my second birthday.
Shortly after his funeral, my mother, she moved us to the other side of the country, following after a man that she barely knew, but he promised to take care of her and take care of me. But shortly after we got settled in that new location, that relationship dissolved. I remember from a very young age, a string of men coming out of in and out of her life and in and out of my life. And I remember all these random faces. But then one day she settled on a guy who became her live-in boyfriend. I did not like him from the beginning. I was about 5 years or so when he moved in, but I did not like him from the beginning. And my mother told me, Nona, just get to know him. He'll grow on you. It's okay. I'm going to put a pin in this story for just one moment. Mothers, do not force your children to like a man just because you're lonely. Hear me. You see, children have a spiritual sensitivity so that they can see things that we are intentionally oblivious to. Red flags all over the place. Our child picks up on it, but we say, oh no, that's probably just a red robin, honey. That's not a flag. That's just a bird over there. And the child is like, no, mommy, I don't like that person. Do not force your children to interact with people they're not comfortable with. And as a matter of fact, if your child is not comfortable, you should not be either. A few months after he moved in, my mother's sister passed away and she had to go back home for the funeral. And I begged my mother to take me with her. I remember watching her pack her big gray suitcase and literally begging her in tears, Mommy, please take me with you. Mommy, I don't want to stay here. I don't want to stay with him. Mommy, please take me with you. She said, Nona, it's only a couple of days. I can't afford another plane ticket. I won't be gone very long. The first night that she was gone, he assaulted me. The first night. And after it was over, he said to me, you better not tell your mother what happened or she'll get rid of you. For 2 years, I kept it to myself while he repeatedly abused me. Until I was almost 8 years old and I worked up the courage to tell my mother through tears what was happening to me. And she had him arrested. And y'all, I thought it was over. But on the day of his release from jail, she took me with her to pick him up and brought him back home where the abuse resumed. Not only that, my mother became physically and verbally abusive. So here I was in this house where I'm being abused in every way imaginable and possible. My mother's telling me that she wished I was never born. She should have never had me. She's calling me all types of names. He's abusing me. I have nowhere to go. So at the age of 9, I tried to end my life by drinking laundry detergent. Thank God I didn't drink bleach, but I tried to end my life. It was unsuccessful. So at the age of 11, I tried again. But this time I tried by taking a knife to my left wrist. I thank God for his mercy because instead of dying, I have a permanent scar on the inside of my wrist to remind me of the goodness of God. But what you have to understand, y'all, is the weight of that rejection followed me throughout my life. I wondered what I could have possibly done that was so bad that my mom would go days and weeks without speaking to me as a child and then months and years as an adult. Just like Jesse's youngest son, I felt like I was left out in the field of childhood, adolescence, young adulthood, adulthood, marriage, motherhood. I felt so unworthy. I felt so destroyed that I had a cavernous hole in my heart that I would fill with relationships that only channeled benefits in one direction. I had friends and I had boyfriends and they gave me the
the crumbs of attention, and I would live off of those crumbs, never making a demand on the relationship, because rejection had distorted my understanding of my worth. And so I would not ask them for anything. And in the rare instance that I happened to ask them for something, their prompt disappearance only served to remind me that I was not worthy. This is what happens when you are carrying the weight of rejection. And some of us in this room right now, I'm talking to the women and the men. Some of us in this room right now, you have been playing small because rejection has made you believe the lie that you're not worthy of more. Has anybody ever been there? You know what I'm talking about? Because rejection will literally have you believing that you do not deserve better. But I came here to declare the truth of God to somebody today. Because if you allow it, the gift of rejection will not only help you understand your value in God, but it will make you grateful for every rejection that you experienced. I'm going to take us back to the text. Let's go back to the text. Because you see, the Bible tells us that Jesse's youngest son was a young shepherd boy named David. Many of us know of David because of his victory over the Philistine giant Goliath. But see, what you don't understand is that it isn't what happened on the battlefield that made him victorious. It's what happened when he was in that field by himself. If you read the text, 1 Samuel chapter 17, verse 32, we find David. He's out there with the Israelites and the Philistines because his father sent some lunch with him to give to his younger brothers, his older brothers, because they were in Israel's army. So he's out there in the battlefield and he overhears Goliath taunting the Israelites. And David is like, who is he? So the Bible says in 1 Samuel 17, beginning at verse 32, that David said to Saul, let no one lose heart on account of this Philistine. Your servant will go and fight him. Saul looks at this little shepherd boy and he says, you're not able to go out against this Philistine and fight him. You are only a young man, and he has been a warrior from his youth. But David said to Saul, oh, let me tell you about me. You see, your servant has been keeping his father's sheep. When a lion or a bear came and carried off a sheep from the flock, I went after it. I struck it and rescued the sheep from its mouth. When it turned on me, I seized it by its hair. I struck it and I killed it. Your servant has killed both the lion and the bear. This uncircumcised Philistine will be like one of them because he has defied the armies of the living God. The Lord who rescued me from the paw of the lion and the paw of the bear will rescue me from the hand of this Philistine. You see, what you didn't catch. Do you remember where David was when Samuel came to Jesse's house? He was out in the field tending sheep by himself. But David wasn't just out there tending sheep. David was out there getting ready for Goliath. When you are in the hand of God, when you are in the will of God, even people's rejection of you will serve God's purpose for you. The thing you have to know is David wasn't ready for Goliath in spite of being rejected. David was ready for Goliath because of being rejected. And some of you in this room right now have been thinking that your rejection somehow makes you less than. But I came to tell somebody that whoever left you out in that field, that is not to your detriment, that is to your good. In the hand of God, rejection is a gift.
Some of us are crying over who walked away, but you have forgotten who never left. The Word of God tells us that God will never leave you nor forsake you. To leave somebody is to separate from them physically. To forsake somebody is to separate from them emotionally. And God is saying, I will do neither. So instead of focusing on who walked away, focus on who said, I will be with you to the end of the age. You see, the gift of rejection is powerful. It will make you better if you open it, but it will make you bitter if you don't. And there are some of us in this room right now who are carrying rejection wounds that have made us bitter. You're still angry over what he did, so you take it out on your children. You're still angry over the fact that you were the product of a one-night stand and your father has never had anything to do with you. But God is saying, even when your earthly father has forsaken you, your heavenly father will never leave you. I am grateful for every rejection I've experienced. Because as I look back over the arc of my life, I see how God used it to shape the character and the skill that I needed for the opportunities that he has placed in my lap. Yo, when people ask me to describe myself, I just put it this way. I am a statistically improbable product of God's grace. And that may sound good and poetic, but let me tell you something. Have any of you ever heard of the ACE assessment? It's called the Adverse Childhood Experiences Assessment. What the ACE assessment does is it looks at the trauma that a child has experienced and it evaluates the probability that they will have an adverse outcome in life. It's on a scale of 0 to 10. And if a child scores a 3, they're considered at high risk for drug addiction, premature death, incarceration, and more. When I took that assessment, I scored an 8. I am standing here today because the grace of God reaches further than the pain of rejection. And if you understand that, you won't allow anybody to speak against your purpose. Yeah, you may have come out of drugs. You may have come out of prostitution. You may have been bankrupt. Oh yeah, you may have been the product of an affair. But let me tell you about my God. He wastes nothing. He wastes nothing. And when you understand that, you won't let what people have to say about you define you. And I'm so tired of seeing us walk into church looking so good and so put together and leaving broken. Because the same rejection that met us on the doorstep of our house is brought into church and taken back out. And it's brought into church and it's taken back out. But I'm prophetically declaring that today you are going to leave every rejection at the foot of the cross and you are going to receive your healing. You're going to receive your deliverance. Not tomorrow, not next week, not next year. I'm saying today. Today, the lies end today. There are 4 insights that we learn out of David's life that I want to leave you with so that whenever you experience rejection, you can open the gift and allow it to teach you instead of allowing it to break you. The first insight that we learn out of David's life is that the gift of rejection positions you for purpose. Hear me. You see, right after David was anointed king,
The Bible says in 1 Samuel 16, beginning at verse 14, that the Spirit of the Lord departed from Saul, and an evil spirit tormented him. Saul's attendant said to him, "See, an evil spirit from God is tormenting you. Let our Lord command his servants here to search for someone who can play the lyre. He will play when the evil spirit from God comes on you, and you will feel better." So Saul said to his attendants, "Find someone who plays well and bring him to me." I'm repeating that. Saul said to his attendants, "Find someone who plays well and bring him to me." One of the servants answered, "I have seen a son of Jesse of Bethlehem who knows how to play the lyre. He is a brave man and a warrior. He speaks well and is fine looking, and the Lord is with him." Then Saul sent messengers to Jesse and said, "Send me your son David, who is where?" See, the thing you have to understand is that even when they leave you out in that field, God knows where you are. Yeah. Rejection will position you to be found by people who don't even know they need you. And y'all, this is why I don't get concerned. I don't get angry when people with a platform reject me. I don't get angry when the king, the person who supposedly has all the power, doesn't see my talent, doesn't see my gifting. I don't get angry about that, because God will use a servant in the king's court to position me. I've seen too many times where my name has ended up in rooms that I don't even have access to. And you walking around here feeling bitter because the person who supposedly has the power didn't call your name. Let me tell you something. It doesn't matter who has power. What matters is who has authority. There's a difference. You see, power is the ability to make something happen. Authority is the jurisdiction that controls the power. So when the servant said, "I know of a son of Jesse," power had to say, "Bring him to me," because authority spoke through the servant. Stop feeling left in the field just because the king didn't choose you. You don't need the earthly king, you need the King of Kings. Rejection will position you for purpose. I'm going to tell you a true story, y'all. A few years ago, I was working for a corporation, and I wasn't hired as a spokesperson, but they found out that I was a speaker. And so the communications team, they asked if I would speak on behalf of the company at some conferences and events. And so I was like, "Well, sure, I'd be happy to do it." Well, apparently I did a good job, because they came back and invited me to do more and more. Well, my manager, she started to feel some type of way. She came to me one day and she says, "You know, Nona, you're out here doing all these conferences and events. I need you to focus on your core work." My performance reviews were stellar. There was never a performance issue. She thought she was going to close the door, but she didn't realize I was covered by the blood of Jesus. Let me tell you what happened. Invitations kept coming. And I said to the people, I said, "Listen, I can't speak on behalf of the company, so I'll have to decline." They said, "Oh, no, that's okay. We want you." I was like, "I could just speak as me?" They said, yeah, we want you." Here's the thing. When I was speaking on behalf of the company, I couldn't get paid. But when I started to speak on behalf of Nona Jones Incorporated, it got to the point, y'all, where I was making as much in speaking fees as my corporate salary. Not only that, that manager got demoted, and I was appointed to her job.
And I had to tell the communications team, because they came back. They were like, well, I guess you could speak for the company again. I said, well, you know, long as you understand that I will decide when I speak for the company and when I speak for me. Rejection positioned you for purpose. Y'all, I'm standing on this stage right now because of the door she closed. I never thought of myself as a speaker, never aspired to speak, never thought I would be doing this, y'all, but because she closed that door, God used rejection as redirection. And I'm encouraging all of you, if you have experienced a door that closed in your face, closing that door doesn't mean there aren't other doors that God is opening. Stop thinking that that was the way. The fact that the door closed proved it wasn't. So now you need to ask God, what are you positioning me for? All right, that door closed, Lord, what are you positioning me for now? All right, they didn't choose me for that promotion, God, what are you positioning me for now? Rejection positioned you for God's purpose. The second insight that we learn out of David's life is that the gift of rejection reveals people's role in your destiny. You see, many times we feel bad because people walked away from us. But you have to understand that there are two roles that people play in our life: attached and assigned. You see, when a person is attached to you, they're connected to you for as long as the relationship benefits them. As long as you are channeling benefits in their direction. But the moment you stop, they detach. When a person is assigned to you, however, they're not in the relationship for what they can get out of it. They're in the relationship for what they can contribute to it. And the mistake that we make is when an attached person starts to detach, it triggers insecurity in us. And so what we do is we begin to shift our energy and our attention away from the people who are assigned in order to keep that person attached. And that's the worst mistake that you can make. It's giving assignment energy to an attached person. You have to build the discipline to know that nothing that God has for you is trapped in a person that walked away from you. Not one thing. Nothing that God has for you is behind a door that somebody closed in your face. When they walk away, they simply reveal that they are not meant to be part for what God has for you. And we have to learn to accept that reality. Stop chasing after people and trying to figure out what did I do wrong and this, that, and the other. Y'all, we are adults. If there's a problem, come talk to me about it. Don't go talk to everybody else and then have the nerve to say, well, I don't know her like that. If you don't know me well enough to come talk to me, you don't know me well enough to talk about me either. Let me tell you what the word of God says. Going back to our text, when David finally shows up, when he finally gets the memo to come meet with Samuel, the Bible says that when he showed up, he was glowing with health and he had a fine appearance and handsome features. Then the Lord said, rise and anoint him. This is the one. So Samuel took the horn of oil and anointed him in the presence of his brothers. And from that day on, the Spirit of the Lord came powerfully upon David. I believe that the reason why David was anointed in the presence of his brothers, even though they left him out in that field, was to prove to David that you don't need nobody if you have the favor of God. You
See, we like to quote the 23rd Psalm, right? We love reading the 23rd Psalm. But verse 5 says, you prepare a table for me in the presence of my enemies. And what some of us have been doing is we've been trying to make enemies frenemies. When God wants to make your enemies your audience, let them be the ones to see what God does in spite of them walking away, in spite of them not selecting you, in spite of them not choosing you. You have to be so firmly rooted in what God wants to do in your life that when people walk away, you just say, bye, baby, bye. Bye, baby, bye. You see, if you know anything about sports, my son likes to play basketball. There's a roster. There's only so many players on that roster. So when somebody steps off your roster, that just opens up a spot. Which means when they walk away, it's not for you to chase them down. It's for you to ask God to fill their spot. I have to move. I've got two more insights I want to share. Just two more, y'all. And then I'm going to let you go. The third insight we learn out of David's life is that the gift of rejection anchors your identity. What do I mean? Some of you have spent your life contorting yourself to try to fit within the too small box of other people's opinions. You change your personality. You change your desires. Some of you have gotten degrees you didn't even want to try to make somebody happy. Some of you are in relationships that don't mean you any good just to make somebody happy. But you can do everything that somebody asks you to do and they will still walk away. Which is why the gift of rejection will teach you to anchor your identity. Because once you realize that you can do everything they want and they will still walk away, you realize I might as well do what God called me to do. And we see this from David. You see, when David was on that battlefield, his brother Eliab saw him talking to the other soldiers in Israel's army. And Eliab said to him, why have you come down here? And with whom did you leave those few sheep in the wilderness? I know how conceited you are and how wicked your heart is. You came down only to watch the battle. David said, well, what have I done? Can't I even speak? He then turned away to somebody else and brought up the same matter. And the men answered him as before. What David said was overheard and reported to Saul, and Saul sent for him. You see, it was because David didn't allow Eliab to change his direction that Saul even overheard of David and said, come here. So before he even met Goliath, David had to anchor his identity enough to know that just because they talk down on you, just because they call you names, that doesn't mean you have to stop doing what God has called you to do. The gift of rejection will anchor you, because people will walk away from you no matter what you do, so you might as well do what God said. When you have people telling you, oh, well, you're not qualified to do that. I don't even know why you have that dream in your heart. There's no way that you can do that. When God places a vision on the inside of you that is impossible for you, that means it's not even about you. It's about Him. It's about Him glorifying Himself through you. It's about Him proving His power through you. So stop allowing people to make you play small in life. The last insight I want to leave you with, and this is important, y'all, is that the gift of rejection will draw you nearer to God. You see, when David was in that field, he didn't have his father. He didn't have his brothers. But he had the word of the Lord. And that's why he said it was the Lord who protected him from the paw of the lion and the paw of the bear. And what I would encourage you all to do is stop allowing rejection to make you turn inward
and instead allow rejection to make you turn upward. Look to the hills from which cometh your help. I don't care who walked away from you. I don't care who abandoned you. He said he will never leave you and he will never forsake you. And so you have to learn to allow rejection to draw you nearer to God. In the book of 2 Timothy chapter 4, the apostle Paul says, beginning at verse 9, he said that at his first defense, no one came to his support. It said that everyone deserted him. But then he says, may it not be held against them because the Lord stood at my side and gave me strength. He said it was the Lord who delivered him from the lion's mouth. And that sounds oddly familiar to what David said, because when you know that God is for you and when you know that you are walking in purpose, it doesn't matter who rises up against you. It doesn't matter what door gets closed on you. It doesn't matter who walks away from you. That will draw you nearer to your source. Please hear me. Your job is a resource. God is the source. You got that pink slip. You got that pink slip. That just means another resource is on the way. Because the source is unchanging. He walked in with those divorce papers. That marriage was just a resource. Your source has not left you. Your child isn't responding to your texts or your calls. You need to realize that the source is unchanging. And I don't know who this message was for, but whoever it was for, I want you to hear me. The enemy will have you believing that you are the problem. But the truth is, God is positioning you for purpose. He is revealing people's role in your destiny. He is building resilience and resolve in your character. And he is drawing you nearer to him. Rejection is a gift that God can use for your good and for his glory. If you would bow your heads right now in the presence of God, Father, I did what you told me to do, and my prayer is that your daughters and your sons will leave this place today completely free. Doesn't matter who walked away, doesn't matter what door closed, it doesn't matter, because you will never leave us and you will never forsake us, and you love to glorify yourself through us. Your strength is made perfect in our weakness, God. So whatever weight of rejection we may be carrying right now in the spirit, God, we are laying it at the foot of the cross. We are not going to pick it back up again, God, because your word promises us that you will work all things together for our good. And we trust that today. God, we thank you for your sovereignty. I thank you for being a good and faithful Father. Father, you are so faithful to us. Even when we're not faithful to you, God, you remain faithful to us, Lord. Thank you for the gift of rejection, because it is teaching us about ourselves, about others, and about you. May you be glorified. In Jesus' name I pray. Amen. God bless you. God bless you.

0: Welcome to Christian World News, everyone. I'm Wendy Griffith. As persecution increases around the globe, some Christian leaders see a hopeful sign. Parts of the church are experiencing great revival. Now, they're calling on believers everywhere to prepare for difficult challenges that lie ahead in order to reap a harvest. Chris Mitchell reports from Jerusalem.
1: Heidi Baker lives and ministers in one of the most difficult and dangerous places on earth, Cabo Delgado in Mozambique. The documentary Nefento, filmed by missionaries James and Jessica Brewer, chronicles the horrific persecution of Christians at the hands of the Islamist group Al-Shabaab.
2: There's a major conflict going on where Al-Shabaab's there and they're wanting Sharia law. Mm-hmm. I think it has a lot to do with gas and oil. It's a spiritual conflict as well, but we've never, ever, ever seen anything like it as far as people coming to know Yeshua, coming to know Jesus. They're just running to him. So it's the hardest time we've ever been through and one of the most glorious times.

0: who travels to the world ministering sees revival increasing as well.
1: God is awakening, and He's bringing revival. We are in revival many places. We might not recognize it, but I mean, literally, millions are getting saved right. Millions in Iran. There's a huge move of God in Iran right now. I mean, we're talking to people, boots on the ground. It's very exciting time to live. So keep your eye on the prize, not the problem.
0: Some believe that's exactly what Andrew Brunson did while suffering for 2 years in a Turkish prison on false charges from 2016 to 2018. His book, God's Hostage, A True Story of Persecution, Imprisonment, and Perseverance, chronicles that ordeal. Now Brunson has a message for the church.
2: This is an assignment I feel from God right now, is to help people to prepare to stand in what I think is coming. And it is, and not only in the United States. It is going to come to the United States, which is unusual, unexpected. We haven't had it there before. That means that many of us are not prepared for it. It's not part of our worldview. But we're just going into a period of greater darkness and trouble in the world in general. And we need to prepare our hearts so that when the shaking is happening, that we stand.
0: He believes the best way to prepare is to draw close to God.
2: Well, I think the message for the church, especially right now, is know your God. Drawing close to Him and knowing Him is what best prepared me for the difficulties that I faced in prison. How do we best prepare for hardship? If we know our God, well, the Bible says in Daniel 11:32, the people who know their God shall stand and accomplish exploits. So sometimes we're really focused on the exploits, accomplishing things. But the priority right now should be know your God so that as that wave of persecution, wave of pressure comes, we remain standing.
0: With war between Ukraine and Russia, a potential conflict between China and Taiwan, economic hardships and pandemics, many people feel this is an unusual time.
1: The scripture the Lord gave me, it says, yet once again I will shake the nations. And so we're at that point where God is shaking the nations. He's shaking it so that people get saved, so we'll let go of a lot of things we need to let go of, and so that we will move into a place of destiny.
3: If the Lord is shaking the nations right now, how should we as believers be preparing or responding to that?
1: Number one, don't be afraid. You know, all of us have measures of fear inside of us we're really maybe not aware of. And so, you know, do we trust God for provision? Do we trust God if there was a war? So whatever happens, the Holy Spirit is trying to get us ready. And then in the natural, get out of debt. You know, don't pile up debt.
0: Jacobs also feels God will prepare places of refuge for His people, like He did for the Israelites in the land of Goshen.
1: In the Old Testament, Joseph prepared for his family in Egypt. Well, God is preparing Goshens for us, places where we'll feel safe, where we'll have provision, where we'll have what we need. You know, and we can trust God's a good father.
0: Baker says the Word of God is key, both now and in the days to come.
4: We read this book, but we have to understand, we have to read the end of it. Like, we have to have faith in the midst of it. And I want to call people to hold on to the Word. Like, study the Word. This is our map here. This is our GPS. And Holy Spirit's going to guide and direct us. This is like, it is written. It is written.
0: Chris Mitchell, CBN News, Jerusalem.
5: Great story. Thanks, Chris. Well, speaking of shaking and revival, a sweeping revival is taking place in a small community in southeastern Kentucky. For more than 70 nights, some 300 people turning out at North Main Community Church every night in Barboursville. Pastor Scott Phipps told CBN News, God is moving in a mighty way as people are delivered, healed, and set free from addiction, including a strong move of the Spirit among young people. Phipps, who's a former addict who confesses he once dealt drugs, says the small town revival is 29 years in the making. Wow. Well, now to a story of a grandmother who's taking on City Hall. Last year, police in Bullhead City, Arizona, arrested 78-year-old Norma Thornton for feeding the homeless in a local park. SCBN's Billy Hollowell reports the challenge hasn't dampened Norma's passion for serving the poor.
6: I don't care what they say, they are wrong and I'm right. Norma Thornton isn't backing down.

0: Bullhead City Police arrested the 78-year-old Arizona grandma for feeding the homeless in a public park, a violation of a city ordinance.
1: As the day was just finishing up and everybody was pretty well gone, last gentleman came up, I dished up his food, and just as he was walking away, a couple of police officers, drove up and asked what I was doing.
0: Then officers informed Thornton of her arrest.
2: Technically, I'm supposed to be handcuffing you and everything too, but I'm not going to do that because I don't think you're a hardened criminal. I don't think you're out to hurt me.
3: I'm not out to hurt anybody.
0: Although the misdemeanor was later dropped, Thornton was reportedly told she would face jail time if found guilty of any future feedings in the park.
1: The number one motivation is my Savior, Jesus Christ, and His Father. We are told repeatedly, the first and most foremost commandment is love. Love thy neighbor. Love your fellow man. He tells several times, what you do to the least of my people, you so do to me.
0: Diana Simpson, Thornton's attorney, says she initially found Thornton's plight hard to believe.
4: It's such a wild story. You think at first that, like, this can't be real. It can't be the case that a city is arresting someone for helping those in need. And then you find out that it is the case, unfortunately, that that's exactly what's going on. And that violates the Constitution.
0: Simpson said her client is suing to stop the ordinance and win back the right to feed the homeless again in the park.
4: We want to get Norma back to where she was before all of this started. Serving folks in the park is really the best place that she's found.
0: Thornton, now feeding the poor a few blocks away in a private lot, leaves us all with a deeply convicting message.
1: There is no reason under this earth that any human being should be hungry in this country that we live in. Actually, anywhere in the world, there's no reason for that. Our world is so full of food and luxuries. Why should anyone be hungry? I can't understand.
0: City officials say the ordinance is to ensure the cleanliness in the park and safety for those being fed. As the battle continues, one thing is clear. Thornton isn't giving up anytime soon. This is Billy Hollowell for CBN News.

0: Do you know what that is? That's the sound of your classmate forwarding a picture from your profile to everyone he knows. A college student downloading all your pictures to his hard drive. 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Some guys posting graphic comments about your body and what they do with it. 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
2: Samaritan's Purse has had a long history here in Ukraine, serving with the local church through Operation Christmas Child. When the war started here last year, we responded medically with a field hospital that we set up in Lviv. But as the war changed and progressed, we moved with it and moved some of those medical capabilities further to the east. We brought in stoves, we brought in tarps to re-roof. All this is through the local church. And I'm so proud of the church. They're loving their neighbor and setting a great example of serving the name of Jesus Christ.
3: 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People won't live in their houses if it's everyday bombing. And it means that this help very necessary for them, very important for them.
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Hallelujah. 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God, thank you for taking us higher. Oh, God, I feel a wind in this place. I don't know who you are today. I feel something special happen.

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You've been better than good to me. I don't even do, some of us are in a mess. Watch this. Some of you are in some crazy stuff. But if the truth really be told, it really deserves to be worse than what it is. Even in this, you

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So good. God, I bless your holy name. Cause you've been so good, so good. Tell them to me, every voice say, to me. Come on, clap those hands and praise Jesus in this room. I said, clap those hands and praise Jesus in this room. I need about 1,000 people who know that he's been better than good to you. I come on, just 1,000, a few, maybe more than 1,000. Just somebody who understands that he's been better.

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1: I get a lot of material. I read the Bible a lot, and I was reading. You know, somebody got to back me up on this, so you're going to think I made it up for the sake of the joke. How many people know Jesus had a little brother? Right, anybody know his name? What's his name? James. I was reading that. I was like, wow. How much pressure was that? Jesus, your big brother? How many times do you have to hear, why come you can't be more like Jesus, James? Because you know everybody probably thought that James could do the same thing Jesus could do. But he couldn't. He was just James. He wasn't James Christ. Remember the wedding banquet? Right? Jesus turned water into wine. Right? It was delicious. Everybody was amazed by it. Right? But this is a little side note. What you might not know is what they use, right? Where they got the water from was these things called water pots. And the water pots, they would set them at the door and people would dip their hands in them before they went inside. Now, they were out of wine, which means the place was full, which means the water was dirty. So he took some dirty water, made it clean and acceptable, and it was the best at the banquet, which is exactly what he does for us. But I'm thinking about James. What about the next banquet? Jesus probably wasn't there, right? They started running out of wine. I bet everybody looked at James. Hey, man, your brother was here last time. We ran out of wine. Huh? You just going to stand there with your sandals on? You're not going to make no wine? No, And you know how little brothers are. I'm sure everywhere Jesus went, James followed him. That's what little brothers do. If Jesus went there, so did James. I bet one time, James almost drowned.
2: The question was raised as my

any move of the Holy Spirit, Jesus will always be the center. Healing cannot become the message. Deliverance cannot become the message. Prosperity cannot become the message. The message must remain centered and focused upon Jesus the Christ. He is the foundation. He is the absolute truth. He is the measure against which we put all things. By Him we understand and navigate the realm of the Spirit. It's by His person that we are grounded in truth while pursuing supernatural moves of the Holy Spirit. The moment you shift your focus from Jesus, who He is, to what He does, you're in danger.

0: 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As always, you are encouraged to search the Word of God for yourself and heed only what is confirmed by Holy Spirit. 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
1: We're being held hostage in our emotions, in our circumstances, in our relationships.
2: Dr. Tony Evans says forgiving others releases us from one source of pain and prevents a brand new one.
1: If you have a refusal to forgive, you have blocked God's operation in your life.
2: Celebrating 40 years of faithfulness, this is The Alternative with Dr. Tony Evans, author, speaker, senior pastor of Oak Cliff Bible Fellowship in Dallas, Texas, and president of The Urban Alternative. It's easy to talk about forgiveness when someone cuts you off on the highway or does something else to annoy you. But when you're the victim of a hateful tragedy, like the ones we hear about so often in the news, it's a different story. Dr. Evans, can you help us understand forgiveness in that context?
1: Well, Dave, one of the reasons that forgiveness is critical is not just for the person you're forgiving. It's also for the forgiver, because unforgiveness holds you hostage. But first of all, we've got to understand what forgiveness is all about. So we're going to seek to clarify that, but also for the forgiven, for that person, to know that they can get right with God and they can have the opportunity to seek reconciliation because forgiveness has been offered.
2: Well, let's get started with this look at how to follow God's ultimate example of forgiveness.
1: We have all seen a dog being held hostage by a leash, by links in a chain that has it collared. And it can go a little distance, but once it goes too far, it's unable to go any further and many times are yanked back, unable to be freed because they have been collared by something that limits their movement. There are some here today who are being held hostage by unforgiveness. The length in the chain on the leash involve anger, bitterness, resentment, wrath, revenge, and all of these links hook into a collar called unforgiveness. This collar hooked onto this chain owns you. Perhaps it's been owning you for days or months, maybe years or decades. One thing is for certain, you're not able to get free. It's like the button in a tourist shop that read, "To err is human. To forgive, that ain't gonna happen." A man was told to tell his enemy, "Happy New Year. Wish your enemy Happy New Year." He went over and he says, "I wish you Happy New Year," but only one. In Colossians chapter 3, Paul the Apostle says to forgive one another in verse 13, forgiving each other. So let's clarify our definition. Stick with me today, because whether you need help in this area or whether you know someone who does, and we probably all do, this is no small issue, as you will see. Forgiveness means to release a person from a debt or an obligation that has been incurred. It is the choice to release a person from a wrong committed against you. Forgiveness does not mean approving or excusing or justifying or pretending not to be hurt. It's not repressing it and pushing it in the basement of your mind so that you don't have to think about it. But it is releasing by choice someone from an obligation incurred to you because of wrong done against you. Everybody here has been on both sides of the equation. We have needed to be forgiven, and we have needed to forgive. Everybody here, whether small or large, has been on the forgiveness continuum. And it is the quintessential issue of human relationships. Forgiveness is that decision to push a delete button because of a wrong done against you. Now, let me clarify. Forgiveness does not necessarily mean reconciliation. It's a very important distinction. You can forgive people with whom you are not yet reconciled. Forgiveness, whether reconciliation occurs or not, is the decision of the offended party to release the party that has done them wrong, whether or not we ever hook up again, whether or not we ever become friends again, whether or not we ever do business together again, whether or not we hang out with each other again. That is a goal, that is a need, that may be something you strive to. That may or may not happen, but that does not determine whether forgiveness has occurred. So please do not make the two equal. One can lead to the other, but one is not the other. You can forgive for that which has yet to be reconciled. A Sunday school teacher asked the class, "What does it take for you to obtain forgiveness for sin? What do you have to do to gain forgiveness for sin?" One of the students raised his hand. "I know what you must do to obtain forgiveness for sin." The teacher said, "What?" He said, "Sin." Because forgiveness assumes a wrong done. That is, an illegitimate evil that is detrimental to the person who is the offended party and who needs to be the forgiver to the person who has hurt them. Now let's clarify. Forgiveness can be either unilateral, or forgiveness can also be transactional. Now let me explain what I mean. Unilateral is to go one way, forgiving people who have not asked you to forgive them. You see, a lot of people are held hostage waiting for somebody to say, "I'm sorry." But if they never say, "I'm sorry," and you don't forgive, you're held hostage by what they do or do not do. Or unilateral forgiveness is forgiving someone who is unable to ask you for it. Like someone who abused you but who is now dead. Then you're held hostage for the rest of your life. Because if you're waiting for a request, that's a request that can never come. Or maybe it's a person who hurt you but you don't know where they are. They've relocated. They've started a new life somewhere. You can't locate them. So there is no way for there to be a transaction. That's unilateral forgiveness. That's what Jesus did on the cross. "Father, forgive them, for they know not what they do." Without you ever saying anything, forgiveness was granted. But then there is transactional forgiveness. Transactional forgiveness is forgiveness that comes because a person has confessed and repented of the wrong done against you. There's a transaction occur. In other words, it's two ways. They have come and requested forgiveness and demonstrated repentance that they are indeed sorry. They've said the words, followed up by the action, which now opens up the door for reconciliation. Reconciliation can occur when there has been transactional forgiveness that takes place. When there is no transactional forgiveness, it's merely unilateral forgiveness, then reconciliation is difficult or impossible. That's why to restore a relationship. The Bible says that Jesus paid the sins of the whole world. That was unilateral, but he's offering transactional. Because if you come to Christ in faith, you will be reconciled with the Father. The Father's already reconciled with you through the forgiveness of sins. But when the transaction occurs, because you come to Jesus Christ, then reconciliation with the Father can occur. So let's get this straight. Forgiveness is releasing a debt, whether unilaterally or whether transactionally, but the transactional forgiveness gives a higher potential for reconciliation depending on what the infraction was and the time needed to get over the hurt or the pain that was caused by the infraction. I remember a man who ran into my car. He hit my car. Come to find out, he was uninsured. So he had no insurance to fix my car. I have a dent in my car caused by somebody else who was unable to fix the problem. I got my car fixed. Now, what I could have done was drive around with a dent in my car caused by somebody else being mad every day that they didn't fix it. Every time I go out and see that dent, that no good driver, that uninsured driver has messed up my car. Unfortunately, a lot of folks are living with dents on their soul. A dent on the soul. A soul, somebody has run into your life and put a dent there. And you're spending so much time being mad that they were uninsured, that they couldn't fix what they dented, that you're running around and living life with a dent, that if forgiveness took place, would have been repaired by you. But you can become so angry, vengeful, and bitter that you get used to a dent and don't know how to live without it. Because every time you see that dent, it justifies your anger at the person who caused it. Forgiveness is releasing someone for an obligation because of an offense against you. Please notice he says, stay with me here, in verse 13, he says, forgiving each other, whoever has a complaint against anyone, just as the Lord forgave you, so also should you. He says, what makes it possible to forgive is recognizing you have been forgiven. If you lose sight of the fact that you are forgiven, it will be much more difficult for you to forgive. And there is nobody here who has not needed to be forgiven. Now, different strokes for different folks, but if you're here and you're saved, it's because God has forgiven you of your infraction against him.
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1: There is an inseparable link between forgiving and recognize you have been forgiven. Forgiveness is a beautiful word until you're the one that has to give it. Now, we love the word when we need it, but the word becomes much more difficult when we are the ones that have to disperse the forgiveness because we are the wounded party. On the cross, God took the initiative to provide forgiveness before we ever requested it. For God demonstrated His love toward us that even while we were yet sinners, Christ died for us. He unilaterally forgave on the cross, and He wants us to be forgivers. Stay with me here because I can feel the consternation. To refuse to forgive is to burn a bridge over which you yourself must cross. If not now, one day. There are some here today who are being held hostage by unforgiveness. And because of what happened to you, how it happened, who did it, the collar is around your neck, and every time you try to go, boom, the devil drags you back. And he yanks the chain. You're not going anywhere. Because this collar of unforgiveness controls you. We're being held hostage in our emotions, in our circumstances, in our relationships. Because the enemy knows that if he can keep bringing this thing up, if he can keep it rolling around like a record recorder in your mind, he can own you, control you, break down relationships, even that have nothing to do with the person, but you can't move forward in other legitimate relationships because of the hurt, the abuse, the pain, the stress, the struggle that was caused you. He says, I want you to forgive as you have been forgiven. When Jesus prays the Lord's Prayer, forgive us our debts as we forgive those who have trespassed against us. You remember that? That's the Lord's Prayer. He says, after he says, amen, verse 14 of Matthew 6, for if you forgive others for their transgressions, your heavenly Father will also forgive you. But if you do not forgive others, then your Father will not forgive your transgressions. So watch this. Many of us are walking around out of fellowship with the Father because of an unwillingness to forgive. If you have a refusal to forgive, you and God are not on the same page. You have blocked God's operation in your life. No matter how many prayers you pray, no matter how many Bibles you read, no matter how many church services you go to, refusal to forgive horizontally breaks down fellowship with God vertically because the vertical is tethered to the horizontal. Forgive just as your heavenly Father has forgiven you. Jesus tells another story in Matthew 18. He's talking about forgiveness. Peter wants to know how many times, beginning at verse 21, how many times do you have to forgive somebody? Because I know some of you are asking. Jesus says there was a man who owed a man millions of dollars and he could not pay. He said, have mercy on me. I can't pay, because he was getting ready to be thrown and sold, he and his family, into slavery. It says that the king had mercy on the man and did not require him to pay. In fact, he canceled the debt. So the man is now free from millions of dollars of debt. He now is walking in freedom and comes across a guy who owes him a couple thousand bucks. He grabs the guy who owes him a couple thousand bucks and says, "Where's my money? You owe me some money and you're not paying me." The man said, "Have mercy on me. I can't pay. I want to pay. I will pay. I can't do it now. Have mercy." He had him thrown in jail. Say, "You pay me, your life's going to be miserable." It says, one of the king's servants saw him do this and went back to the king and told the king what he did. Says the king was furious and said, "Go get him." They went and they got him, and he required payment. He says, "I forgave you millions. You were not willing to release somebody who owed you thousands. So here's what we're going to do. We're going to hold you hostage until you pay up." And then the story ends with this statement: "And so shall your father do to you." Or as James 2:13 says, "He that hath mercy will receive mercy. The one that doesn't show mercy will not receive mercy." I love the way Ephesians puts it. Ephesians talks about the same thing. And here's what Ephesians 4 verses 30 to 32 says. It says, "Do not grieve the Holy Spirit of God, by whom you are sealed for the day of redemption. Let all bitterness and wrath and anger and clamor and slander be put away from you, along with all malice. Be kind to one another, tenderhearted, forgiving each other, just as God in Christ forgave you." Here it is. "When you forgive, you have just crossed over into the supernatural." Let me say it again. "When you forgive, as difficult as it may be, you have just crossed over from the natural to the supernatural." Why? Because the Holy Spirit is no longer sad inside of you. See, a lot of us, the word grieve means to make sad. A lot of us are walking around with a sad Holy Ghost. And that's why we are sad people. A sad Holy Spirit. So we're sad in our souls. A sad Holy Spirit. That's why we are discouraged and depressed, because the Holy Spirit is sad. He says, "Do not grieve the Holy Spirit." How do you know the Holy Spirit is sad inside of you? Because you're walking around bitter. Because you're walking around thinking about, "I'm going to get you." What goes around comes around. If you are walking around thinking that way, feeling that way, acting that way, here's another way you know the Holy Spirit is grieving inside of you: because you are slandering the person that hurt you. In other words, you're taking that person's name and you are seeking any kind of damage you can do. That means that you're still hostage to a noose around your neck. And he says, it's a Holy Spirit issue. But forgiveness, he says, not excusing the wrong, that's not what I mean, but forgiveness is to cross over into the supernatural, freeing the Holy Spirit up, guess what? To free you up.
3: 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Until someone invents a time machine, we can't live anywhere but the present. But that doesn't stop a lot of Christians from being trapped in the past. Next time, Dr. Evans will take a biblical look at how to break free. I hope you'll be with us. The Alternative with Dr. Tony Evans is brought to you by The Urban Alternative and is celebrating 40 years of faithfulness thanks to the generous contributions of listeners like you.

0: could be that there are some people here with mountains that won't move because God can't get us to move.
1: Dr. Tony Evans talks about how to get more of that mountain-moving faith.
0: Don't go after more faith, go after more God.
1: Celebrating 40 years of faithfulness, this is The Alternative with Dr. Tony Evans, author, speaker, senior pastor of Oak Cliff Bible Fellowship in Dallas, Texas, and president of the Urban Alternative. People often say you can do anything if you have enough faith, but Dr. Evans says that's not true unless you have the right kind of faith. Let's join him as he explains.
0: The Bible speaks of mountains literally, but it also speaks of mountains figuratively, something that is immobile, something that holds you so hostage that it looks like it is a hopeless situation. Life can get that way sometimes, where there are no answers. The people who you thought had the answers don't have them either. And you find yourself stuck at the base of Mount Everest. A mountain that you cannot climb, a situation you can't get over, a pain you cannot dull, a struggle you cannot win. That's why I want to call your attention to Mark chapter 11. And let me start by reading verse 23. Truly I say to you, whoever says to this mountain, be taken up and cast into the sea, and does not doubt in his heart, but believes that what he says is going to happen, it will be granted him. I want to talk to you for a few moments about what it means to trust God at the base of a mountain. That is, you're in an insurmountable situation. It may be insurmountable personally, it may be insurmountable professionally, it may be insurmountable relationally, it may be insurmountable circumstantially. The one common theme is, I can't get over. It's too high, too wide, too thick, too difficult. And even if you're not in the middle of a mountain, you probably know somebody else that is. And even if you're not in the middle of a mountain, and even if you don't know somebody else who is, keep walking and you will run into a mountain. The mountains are there. The context for this statement about mountains really goes back a few verses to verses 12 through 14. Let's look at it. On the next day when they had left Bethany, Jesus became hungry. Seeing at a distance a fig tree in leaf, he went to see it. Perhaps he would find anything on it. And when he came to it, he found nothing but leaves, for it was not the season for figs. He said to it, may no one ever eat fruit from you again. And his disciples were listening. Here we have only one of two times that I know of in the Bible when Jesus prophesies a curse on something. Jesus Christ is hungry. It says he looks for some food. He happens to notice a fig tree with leaves on it. Now the leaves means that it is entering into fig season because the leaves come out first, then the figs. He sees the leaves, so he looks to see if there's some figs for him to eat. He goes over to the tree and there are no figs on the tree. And then he does an astounding thing. He says, may no one ever eat from you again. And Jesus was hungry. He couldn't eat because the figs had not yet come. He pronounces a curse. Now, at the end of verse 14, there is a very important statement made. It says the disciples were listening. That is what leads us to our story. Because in verse 20, when they were passing by in the morning, they saw the fig tree withered from the roots up. Being reminded, Peter said to him, Rabbi, look, the fig tree which you cursed has withered. Now, this is less than 24 hours, the morning of the next day. They come by the fig tree that they had just seen the day before. It says, Peter being reminded, remembering what happened the day before, said, Master, Jesus, Rabbi, look, the fig tree that you spoke about about yesterday when you said, may no one ever eat from you again. That fig tree has withered, and it has withered completely. That fig tree has withered from the root up. Now, the root is the source of life for a fig tree. It's where you start. The life comes from the root. When the root gets the nourishment from the ground and begins to grow and produces branches and leaves and figs. So if the root is destroyed, then that fig tree is never going to produce figs ever again. Now, what is shocking about this? Why is Peter mesmerized? Why is he overwhelmed by what he sees? Well, I'll tell you why he's overwhelmed. He's overwhelmed because in less than 24 hours, the morning of the next day, what Jesus Christ declared had come true. In other words, what's shocking Peter and the rest of the disciples is how quick the change occurred. It's overnight. We went from healthy looking, vibrant, full of leaves, to never being able to do anything ever again. And it all happened overnight. Look, Master, the tree which you cursed yesterday is not only dead today, it's dead today from the root up, and it's visible because it's withered. But now he says that thing is gone overnight. Now, the reason why this is important is that's not natural. What they observed overnight was not normal. That was not something that you would expect to happen. That was not something that you would have looked for, that quick turnaround. Now, why did Jesus do this? Remember now, in the Gospels, Jesus took his disciples through various scenarios to teach them spiritual lessons. I have to understand that. He took them through various physical things, like seeing a tree wither, because he was trying to teach them a spiritual lesson, and he was preparing them to teach us, because they would become the apostles who would write the New Testament. So their job was to teach us, so he would teach them by giving them something visible and physical to teach something invisible and spiritual, so that they could teach us a principle. Here is the principle. It's stated in verse 22. And Jesus answered, saying to them about what? Look at what happened so quick. And he says, have faith in God. He uses this tree that they observe and the supernatural overnight turnaround to the negative that occurred with the tree to teach one of the most powerful lessons that you will ever learn as a Christian, and that is trusting God to turn things around on a dime. Trusting God to turn things around on a dime. Watch this. Even if they're mountainous. Because this is going to lead to a discussion about mountains. An impossible situation. What they were saying about the tree is, that's impossible. How could that happen so quick? And how could it happen so deep so quick? I mean, the root was fine yesterday because the leaves were out. The leaves are withered today because the root is gone. How do we go from healthy and well to dead and withered in less than 24 hours? How did we go there? Jesus answers, have faith in God. Because what you need to know about God is he can turn things on a dime. Have faith in God. Please notice what he doesn't say. Have faith. That's not enough information. You regularly hear athletes on TV say, you got to believe, you got to believe, you got to believe. That's not enough information. Faith as a word dangling by itself is a meaningless concept. What many people try to do is get more faith. They want to increase their faith. You do not increase your faith by finding a faith pump and pumping. You know, like you blow up a football or blow up a basketball. Let me pump me some more faith, because obviously I don't have enough of it. More faith is usually not your problem or my problem. Our problem is the object into which faith is being placed. That's why he doesn't simply say have faith. He says have faith in God. Faith is confidence in the integrity of God based on his word. It is believing something not seen as though it already were true, because the object is worthy of your confidence. Jesus spoke to the tree. And when he spoke to the tree, he said, "May no one ever eat of you again." He makes a prophetic statement based on, watch this, confidence in his own word. The reason why Jesus never worried about anything is because he had confidence in his own word. Because, of course, his word was always congruent with God's word. He uses that now, have faith in God, and applies it to a mountainous scenario. "Truly I say unto you, whoever says to this mountain," let's talk about this mountain. This mountain, when referred to in the Gospels, refers to the Mount of Olives. The Mount of Olives is full of olive trees. Olive trees grow all along the Mount of Olives. I've stood on the Mount of Olives on numbers of occasions. And you can see all the groves of the olive trees, from which a lot of great things olives are used for. And he says, you will be able to say to this mountain, this Mount of Olives, what will you be able to say to it? "Be taken up and cast into the sea." Now, that may not mean much to you, but it meant everything to the disciples, because if you stand on the Mount of Olives and look south, 4,000 feet below is the Dead Sea. So when he says cast into the sea, they know exactly what he's talking about. They're talking about the Dead Sea, 4,000 feet south. So he's standing on the Mount of Olives. They are looking at the Dead Sea. And he says, "You will be able to speak to this mountain." Now, why should that grab our attention? Because Jesus is going from the lesser to the greater. Jesus spoke to what? One tree. One tree, and the tree withered from the root. But guess what Jesus said? He says, "You can speak to this whole mountain of trees. I spoke to one tree, but if you have faith in God, we can lift up this whole mountain and it will cast itself into the sea." In other words, he told the disciples, "You can do something bigger than you just saw me do. I just took care of one tree. You can handle the whole mountain. If what you just saw me do looked impossible, how much bigger will it be when you got to handle the whole mountain?"
2: 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Tony will come back with more of today's lesson after this.
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0: Most people have faith in faith. So that's why they keep focusing on the faith part. They don't have faith in God. Because if you have faith in God, God has to define for you the faith that you ought to have in Him. In other words, you can't create the faith that you want in the God that you create. Much of our faith is faith in an idol we call God. And it's faith in an idol we call God because we do not speak to a matter what God says about the matter. See, unless you're saying what God is saying, it's not faith in God, no matter how much you cry when you say it, how deep you feel about it when you say it, that's not faith in God. Faith in God means that what you are having faith for is what God Himself believes. If it's not what God Himself believes, it's not faith in God. It's faith in what you think about God, what you feel about God. It may be faith in you. It may be faith in faith. But it's not faith in God. In other words, for it to be faith in God, God has to be the definer of what you should be believing. If God is not the definer of what you should be believing, then you are not believing in God. So many of the mountains we speak to don't move because they're saying, I don't know what you're talking about. I don't have the slightest idea what you're talking about. Why? Because there's no God backup to the faith we're exercising. You have to have faith in God to deal with, here it is, the impossible situations in your life. Now here it is, here it is. If it is impossible for you, it is most probable that God wants it to be that way. Which means that God Himself will block your attempts to move the mountain on your own. Because God allows impossible situations to let you see there is nothing impossible with God. Where it may be totally impossible with you. And that would be the closest thing to growing your faith. You know what growing your faith is? Growing your faith simply means seeing God act on a bigger level in your life. That's growing your faith. You want more faith? Don't go after more faith. Go after more God. When you go after more God and you see God work, you get more faith. Don't go faith hunting. Jesus said you don't need a lot of faith. Go God hunting and then you'll get watermelon sized faith. You will be able to say to this mountain, be taken up and cast into the sea. That's taking the spiritual impossible situation and having it totally removed, and does not doubt in his heart, but believes what he says is going to happen, it will be granted. Now he introduces here, not doubting in your heart. Now I don't care how many times you say, I believe, I believe, I believe, I believe, I believe, I really believe, I really, really, really, really believe. God's looking at what's going on in your heart, not how many times and how fast you can say it. Because he's looking at whether you have confidence in him. Well, the question is, where am I going to get this confidence that God is going to remove this mountain? Because this thing's been big, it's got all these trees on it, and it's been here a long time. I've been dealing with this for 20 years, 40 years, 15 years, and this mountain ain't moved, and I done talked to it, prayed about it, gone to church, had Bible study over it, laid hands on it. You know, I done all this stuff, and this mountain hasn't moved, this person hasn't changed, these kids aren't any better, I'm still stuck in my same job, my money's still funny, everything, nothing's going right. Where do I get this confidence? still single. I'm still married to the same person. It can go either way. You know, where am I going to get this confidence from? That this impossible situation can be reversed. Let me tell you why he was confident. Because of a statement he makes it a number of times, one place is John 5. He says, whatever I see my Father doing, that is what I do. The reason he could be confident in his earthly life was he was always picking up on the signal of his Father. So he could have faith in his Father because he knew what his Father was doing. That's why Jesus would spend hours with his Father and 5 minutes with people. We spend 5 minutes with the Father and hours with folk. So we can tell you what people are thinking, we just can't tell you what the Father's thinking. Because we have not tuned in, if you will, to what the Father is thinking. Therefore, we don't have confidence in our hearts that God is ready to remove this mountain. When God gives you confidence about what he wants, you then can have confidence about what you speak. He gives you objective confidence by his word. He gives you subjective validation by his spirit. Those are the only two. All the way through the Bible, it all boils down to those two things. God will not give you a private audience with his spirit if you do not take seriously the objective revelation of his word. See, a lot of us want this private guidance when we're not willing to seek his objective directive. If you ignore his revealed word, he will never tell you his secret word. He will never give you private guidance if you're not willing to take seriously his public record. If you ignore his public record, if you don't search out his public record, if you do not seek clarification from his public record, there is no private audience. And that's what many people don't believe. That's why they're not confident that this is God's divine plan, and therefore they can't speak to it with authority. He says, therefore, verse 24, I say to you, all things for which you pray. Now, please notice the connection. He's now connected the mountains in your life that you're supposed to believe God about to praying. All things for which you pray and ask, believe that you have received them and they will be granted to you. He introduces the subject of prayer. Prayer is relational communication with God, whereby he executes his will in history. Or as it's been stated before, prayer is giving earthly permission for heavenly interference. It is giving earthly permission for heavenly interference. In other words, prayer is the verbal or heart mechanism by which we communicate with God and give him the right to intervene in history based on his will. That's what prayer is. It is the execution of the invisible will of God in our visible physical realm. It is the specific communication means that God has given whereby the believer can tap into the purposes of God and his powerful ability to carry them out. Prayer is your link. It's where you ask, he says, pray and ask God to intervene in this mountain. But it's also where he speaks to your heart about whether that is what in fact he wants to do today. Because prayer for most people, even most Christians, is not relational communication with God, is talk. Okay? It's rarely ever listening. Now, if you're listening for an audible voice, you're going to be listening for a long time. Okay? Somebody told me one day, a God spoke to me last night. I said, well, what did he say? And they gave me this long thing. I said, in what form did this come? It came, you know, I heard every word out loud. And I said, what did you eat before you prayed? You know, I wanted to know. God fundamentally speaks to us today by his spirit in the inner man. See, that's how he talks. That means that you must carve out time to hear. Which is why one of the main ways you pray is with your Bible open. So that he can lift his truth off the page and what the Bible calls in the New Covenant, write it on your heart. He can literally inscribe his will through the word, apply to you in the inner man. And you will literally be able to say, I heard God talk. And when you hear God talk, now you can talk. And you can talk with authority and you can talk to mountains.
2: 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A student or employee can complete a first-rate project for their teacher or boss, but they're unlikely to receive credit if what they did was not the assigned task. Next time, Dr. Evans shows how the failures we experience in life may be the result of working on the wrong assignment. Right now, though, he's here with a final comment about our authority as believers.
0: Now, finally, there is a condition. For God to be free to move a mountain, an impossible situation, you must believe on God's terms. You must pray, communicate with God, two-way street, so that he can speak to you at the deepest level of where you live. But to move a mountain, he says, there is a condition. Verses 25 and 26. Whenever you stand praying, forgive if you have anything against anyone, so that your Father who is in heaven will also forgive your transgression. But if you do not forgive, neither will your Father, who is in heaven, forgive your transgressions. In order to see God move a mountain, you must be on good terms with him. You've got a mountain in your life. You want God to supernaturally turn it on a dime. Flip that thing. He says there's a condition. When you stand praying, you talking to me, if you have anything against anyone, so that you talking to me, if you have anything against anyone, so that your Father in heaven will also forgive you your

0: moving your mountains because you really don't have faith in him. Because if you had faith in him, you're due to forgiving so he can remove your mountains. So the proof you don't have faith is a refusal to forgive so that he doesn't move your mountains. Could it be that there's some people here with mountains that won't move because God can't get us to move?
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By doing so, you can assist us in spreading the gospel message all over the world. 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

Well, then we're going to sing us some Jamaican songs. But if we sing them, you got to get out of those seats and you got to dance like you're really from Jamaica. Or your parents were from Jamaica. Parents were from Jamaica.

0: Hello, this is Franklin Graham. I just want to say thank you, just let you know how much we appreciate your prayers and standing with us with your financial support. God has allowed us to meet so many needs this year, helping people around the world and doing it in Jesus' name. Let me take a moment just talk about Ukraine. We had no clue what we were going to get into in Ukraine, but we had been handing out shoeboxes in that country for over 30 years. We had almost 3,000 churches that we have distributed shoeboxes through. And so we just started working with the churches and sending them money so that they would have funds to help feed people that were running from the battle, that needed transportation, that needed shelter. And so we just said, who would know the needs of a community better than the church? So we just started helping the church. And then we started going in with medicine, put it in a hospital. We started taking food. So far, it's 100 million pounds of food, and we've been able to hand it out in Jesus' name. And then here come storms, hurricanes and tornadoes that tear communities apart, flooding in Florida, one of the worst hurricanes they've had there in years. And Samaritan's Purse volunteers and individuals are there working and doing it in Jesus' name, helping people, seeing people come to faith in Christ. Everywhere, whether it's Ukraine, whether it's tornadoes or hurricanes, seeing people come to Christ. And then we're still cleaning up after storms from last year, like in Mayfield, Kentucky, where we're in the process of helping people rebuild homes. We're doing that right now. And that will go on probably for another year or more. So wherever we go in this new year, we're going to go in Jesus' name. I want people to know that God loves them, that He cares for them, that Christ came to this earth to take our sins, that He died and shed His blood on the cross. He was buried for our sins, and on the third day, God raised His Son to life. And this is the message that the world needs to hear. I don't have any hope in these politicians. I don't have any hope in Washington. They're not going to solve the problems. Only Jesus can solve the problems. And when there's a storm or a war or a famine or whatever, we're going to be there and do it in His name. So thank you for your prayers. Thank you for your support. And as we go into this new year, I have no clue what God's going to get us involved in, but whatever it is, we're going to make sure they know that God loves them and cares for them. God bless you, and thank you for your prayers. Thank you for your support.
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0: I thought being a pharmacist, this is going to fill that void in my heart. Having a career is going to fill all these things that I'm desiring, even financially. It's going to fix almost everything in my life. But in pharmacy school, it brought about all those issues that I was dealing with, but it just maximized it because now I'm stressed out, and this is the only way I know how to relieve myself of the stress is by going out partying, drinking. After the sobriety test, they tell me to turn around and put my hands behind my back, and then they arrest me. Everything of the pursuit of happiness that I've been working for has now come crashing down at this moment. And I just remember saying, please do not take me to jail. Please do not take me to jail. I actually grew up, born and raised in Boston, Massachusetts. My mother and father divorced when I was about 4 years old. So I didn't have my father in the household. And growing up, my mother, she was really strict. There was a lot of, I would say, verbal and physical abuse that happened in the household. Really didn't have that affection, that saying, I love you, those things at a very young age. I remember just my father, he would come to visit sometimes, but I do remember, you know, sometimes he wouldn't. And I would wait by the window and he would never show up. With that brought a lot of rejection and abandonment issues in my life. I remember being exposed to pornography at a very young age. The pornography was happening in the room. I wasn't watching it, but it just opened up that door to masturbation, same-sex attraction, perversion, lust, just having even child-on-child sexual abuse happen. We were going to an apostolic church, and it was a very strict church. There was a lot of rules and regulations where I couldn't wear pants. I couldn't celebrate certain holidays such as Christmas. And really not understanding why these rules were. It was really just at a young age knowing that these were rules and regulations and just traditions. I do remember learning about Jesus. I knew who Jesus was. I knew that he died on the cross, but I didn't know how to apply it to me. Like, what did that mean for me? And even got baptized at a very young age. I remember speaking in tongues at a very young age. We would even have shut-ins where in the church we would just tarry all night, pray all night. I remember even going to vacation Bible school. So all these things I remember, but just not having that understanding at a young age of really who Christ was. For school, we went to a lot of different schools. Me and my brother, a lot of instability came with that, not being able to build relationships. And so I remember one time, though, my mom actually moved me to a private school. In this private school, there was a lot more stability. It was mostly middle school, so from sixth to eighth grade, and then ninth grade, I was also there. And it was a predominantly Jewish white school in the outskirts of Boston. And so I remember just really trying to find out who I was, what my identity was, because I looked different. I didn't have the same hair. I didn't have the same features as the other girls. I didn't feel pretty as the other girls in my school. And so I do remember really getting involved in sports, soccer. I was really good at soccer, lacrosse, basketball. So that almost became my identity. Being good at these sports and being good in school became my identity. There was a time that my mom decided to move to Georgia. And I remember I didn't want to move to Georgia because I finally had this stability, you know, in middle school. I was getting friends. I was becoming known by other people. And I didn't want to move because it meant that I had to shift my life. We ended up moving to Georgia. And with that, it just brought a whole different change for my life. I remember going to now from private to public school, going from, you know, predominantly Jewish white school. Now I'm going to a predominantly black school, and gang infestation in the hallways, going from preppy khakis to wearing a lot of the girls wearing booty shorts and halter tops. And so it really shifted a lot of things in my life. It shifted, like, now I have to adjust to this. Who am I in this school? Who am I in this world? And so I did run track for a year in high school when I was in Atlanta, but I didn't, I soon easily lost interest in sports. I lost interest in school even. And I started going out clubbing, going out partying and drinking. And just mind you, at this time, I was, we did find a church, and we were going to church in Georgia, but it was really predominantly just Sundays that we were going to church. So I didn't really have that relationship. I didn't really, have that, understanding still of who God was, who Jesus was in my life. So I graduated high school and went to undergrad. And with that, it was my first year away from my mom, away from the strict rules and regulations. And now, I could party. Now I can just live it up. And so my first year of college, it was really actually in my mind, it was great. You know, I had all the friends. I had the boyfriend. I remember this one time driving, and I got in a 5-car accident. As I was spinning around, all I can remember is saying, "Oh God, oh God." And my life, literally pictures of my life was flashing before me in my mind. And so I ran into the bushes and I got out the car with like a busted lip and a bruised chin. And looking at the car, it was completely totaled. And for me, it was like, wow, life is short. It just kind of woke me up. Like, even though I'm young, I can die at any moment. And so I did what I knew best. I decided, like, Lord, I need to go to church, go back to church. And so at the time, I was working in a pharmacy at a grocery store. And one of the customer service managers, she was a Christian, and she used to wear these long skirts. And it reminded me of my old church in Boston, because I only could wear skirts. I ended up asking her, what church do you go to? And she told me. And so I ended up going to her church. And I remember one time the pastor was saying, like, I threw all my secular CDs out the window when I came to Christ. And I was like, I could never do that. And so I remember going to church, doing all the church things, but I would listen to gospel music on my way to church, but on my way back home, I would turn on Beyonce, Jay-Z, Rihanna. So it was not a heart posture change. I still had a taste for the world. So I ended up going back out into doing the same things, partying, clubbing, drinking eventually. I remember one time I was standing in line at the club, and there was this light to the front left of me, and it was just this bright light. And it was these doors that were open. And it was almost like flies being attracted to this light, because almost everyone looked at this light. And this guy just stood out in the front, and he had a suit on. And I automatically knew it was a church. And he didn't say anything. He just stood there. And I just felt like, huh. And it felt like he was saying, when you're ready, you can come. But I wasn't ready. I wasn't ready to give up my life of partying and drinking, because that filled a lot of voids that I was having in my life, so I thought.
1: Now, Sharita, clarify for us, was this a dream, a vision, or what was this that you were seeing with this man?
0: Yeah, so this was actually real happening. It was just because the doors were so bright. It was just like everything was dark. You know, we were in the outside and waiting in line in the club, but this door opened. It was just so bright. Like, it just attracted me. And I don't know why it just attracted me, but it was definitely in reality. It wasn't a vision or a dream or anything. Yeah, the man was just standing there, and he didn't say anything. It was almost like, just come. Whenever you're ready, just come. And, but I didn't come. I, went into the club and still partying and drinking and doing those worldly things. So after graduating undergrad, I ended up moving back to Atlanta, working in the pharmacy as a technician. And I remember getting a text from one of my friends from undergrad, and she was saying, like, Sharita, what are you doing with your life? And she was basically telling me that I needed to apply to pharmacy school. And I was saying, that's it. That's what I need in my life, is to go ahead and apply to pharmacy school. I thought, pharmacy school, this is being a pharmacist, this is going to fill that void in my heart. Having a career is going to fill all these things that I'm desiring, even financially. It's going to fix almost everything in my life. And so it was kind of like this motto that I had was by Kid Cudi, I'm on the pursuit of happiness. And I know that everything that shines is not always gold. I'll be fine when I get there and I'll be good. And not to promote Kid Cudi, but just to let you know that my motto was like the pursuit of happiness was getting a career. The pursuit of happiness was having money. And so I ended up applying to pharmacy school. I was having some difficulties getting in, but by the grace of God, I ended up getting into pharmacy school. I was so happy. I was very grateful. I knew that God opened up the door for me to get into pharmacy school because I was having a lot of trouble passing the standardized test that required us to get into pharmacy school. But in pharmacy school, it brought about all those issues that I was dealing with, but it just maximized it because now I'm stressed out. And, you know, this is the only way I know how to relieve myself of the stress is by going out partying and drinking. And so I ended up doing the same thing in pharmacy school. I remember one night I had a roommate at the time, and she wanted to go out to the club. And she was a very fairly new roommate, didn't know her too well. And I remember saying to myself, I don't feel like going out tonight. I had to work in the morning. And there was this one thing, I was just standing in the mirror and saying, I don't really feel like going out tonight. I don't know why. And this other side of me, though, was saying, YOLO, you only live once. And so I was like, okay, let me just go out, you know, just go out to the club. And so we end up going to the club, but before we go, we stop at her friend's house. And I didn't know her friend that well. He made a drink for us at his house in a styrofoam cup. And to this day, I don't really know what he made, but I know that I immediately was drunk. And so we ended up going to the club, and I just remember being the most promiscuous, just the most low time, the darkest moments, being in that club, drinking, partying, smoking, dancing with just different people. And we leave the club. And I remember getting in my car and driving off, and I nicked a car that was in the parking lot. So the girl comes out, and she starts yelling, and my roommate starts yelling back at her. And I'm trying to like diffuse the situation, and I get involved, and the girl hits me in the face. And I knew that at that moment, if I hit her back, I would be going to jail. And so I walk away. And I get in the car, and I kind of play the victim, crying. The police come, but they go over to her, the person that I nicked, and they start talking to her. And I'm realizing that they're not coming over to me. And I'm like, why are they just talking to her? And all of a sudden, this random guy walks by, and he's like, you probably need to leave because it's not looking good for you. And so I try to leave, and the police block me off, and they do a sobriety test on me. After the sobriety test, they tell me to turn around and put my hands behind my back, and then they arrest me. And so all the moment, everything of the pursuit of happiness that I've been working for has now come crashing down at this moment. And I just remember saying, please do not take me to jail. Please do not take me to jail. I end up going to jail. I end up actually being in the holding cell in the front of the jail. And I just remember just feeling so down, so dark. It was such a dark moment. It was such a valley for me. I remember even having to call my mother and tell her that I was in jail. I couldn't do two collect calls. One was to a friend and another was to my mother. And mind you, the next day was Mother's Day. So just the fact that I was in jail and calling my mother collect call from jail on Mother's Day, it was the lowest point of my life at this point. After I was released from jail, I just felt so dark. I felt such a depression. I felt such a self-hatred of myself because I thought I lost everything. I thought that, you know, Lord, I can't even get into finish pharmacy school. I thought I would get kicked out of pharmacy school. And I just remember just being so down and out and didn't know how to rid myself of this hatred that I had for myself. And so I remember making this promise to God. And it was like, Lord, if you can get me out of this, I will never drink again. And just making promises I couldn't really keep at the moment. But God was so gracious. I realized at that moment that I couldn't fix these things. I couldn't do that pursuit of happiness or have that pursuit of happiness that I thought I could have for myself. I realized that I needed someone. I needed Christ. I needed God. So I ended up going to church, but this is more out of need. This is more out of, I need to fix this and I don't know how. So I'm going to just give this to you, Lord. The last year of my pharmacy school, we had to do rotations. So I ended up moving to Tampa. And in March of 2012, I got rebaptized. I rededicated my life to God. And this time was different. It was not anyone telling me what to do. It was not the traditions of just doing this. It was a conscious decision to follow Christ. And I remember when I got baptized, the pastor at the time, he was asking me if I received Jesus as my Lord and Savior. And I said, yes. And he looked at me and said, I know you have. And for some reason, I just felt like that was Jesus talking to me, saying, I know you're mine. So it was just such a beautiful moment. And God really started pruning me and molding me. I had accountability now. I got involved with ministry at the church. I got involved with this group or organization. It was called Pinky Promise. And it was a group that honored God with their life and their body. And so I had to make a conscious effort that I couldn't give myself to any man anymore until my husband finds me. I used to wear a ring on my finger just to remind me of the fact that I'm God's, that I'm Jesus's, and that I'm saving myself for marriage. After that, I just remember just walking into God, showing me things about myself, things that he had to rid of me, guarding my heart. And so I gave my TV away. I remember even giving my TV away because on TV, I would watch all these shows like Real Housewives and Bad Girls Club. And I wanted to be like those girls on TV. So God had to guard my heart from all these things. And I had to give that TV away. I had to make that drastic change so that he can drastically change me. I remember one time that God told me to go up to pray for this girl. And she was up at the altar at the time. And I was like, Lord, you know, I'm in the pews. Why would I go up to pray? There's people up there praying for people. That would be super weird. I didn't go up there. But I remember the girl next to her. And as soon as the girl next to her touched her, she immediately broke down and started crying. And so God was teaching me like, okay, if you're not going to be obedient, I'm going to use someone else. So he was really teaching me about obedience to him. He was also teaching me just maturity, how to fast and pray and seek him. So I remember going to church one day and getting a gift from the youth pastor. One of the gifts was a book. And I remember reading this book and I was telling my mom, wow, this is such a great book. And I remember me mentioning to my mom that it's asking me to pray to God to complicate my life. And my mom was like, that's not something you would normally pray for, Sherita. And she was asking me more about the book. And so as I was looking more into the book myself, I realized that a lot of this book had to do with witchcraft. I was very distraught and taken back that a youth pastor would give me this type of book. And so I ended up going to church that Sunday. And mind you, this is just the beginnings of me being naive and learning more about church. And I went to the youth pastor and his wife was there at the moment. And I said, you know, this book is heresy. I can't believe that you gave me this book. It has a lot to do with witchcraft. I remember the youth pastor's wife just back against the wall, yelling at me, pointing their finger. And I just was kind of in disbelief and shock. And I walked in. I remember after that encounter, having to walk into service. And at this moment, I was just so distraught. I didn't understand why a youth pastor would give me something like this. I remember just saying, Lord, I can't even praise you right now. I can't even worship you right now. I'm just so hurt and distraught about what happened. I started going down this road of really questioning, Lord, is this even true? Is this even it? I grew up in this. I grew up in Christianity, Lord. Is this even the way? So I started questioning, is Jesus the way? Is the Bible the true, accurate thing? Or Lord, is there something else? Is there another religion? And so I ended up looking in a lot into the Bible and the facts about the Bible. And honestly, what the enemy meant for bad, God turned into good. I found out that the Bible isn't true, the true word of God. I started reading more about the Bible, the 66 canons, the Dead Sea Scrolls, the Septuagint. And God really affirmed and reaffirmed my relationship in him. And he showed me that there's going to be times where people will fail you. Man will fail you, but I will never fail you. That just brought me into a deeper relationship with God, not just doing the church thing, not just going to church and putting my hope into a specific pastor or anything, but trusting in him. And not to discredit pastors, because we honor our pastor, we love our pastors, and but it's just to put our trust ultimately in Christ. And so that really showed me a lot about who Christ was. And I really learned a lot more about Christ in that moment, in that time. And so now I'm living a life of holiness. Now I'm living a life of just trusting in him. Now I'm living a life of obedience. So before, God would teach me about obedience, and now he taught me how to be obedient. I remember one time that I was jogging, and I felt like God was telling me to tell these people that he loves them. And I was like, Lord, this is so awkward. I'm just sweating. This is super awkward. And I did it. I said, Jesus loves you, and just kept running. And I was like, Lord, what was this? It's such an awkward thing. But God was just teaching me, I just want you to be obedient. I just want you to listen to what I have to tell you, because I love you and I care for you. Learning the life of obedience to him, learning the life of just submission ultimately to Christ. And another thing is that Christ is a restorer of relationships, not just the relationship with him, but he restored my relationship with my mother. I didn't mention earlier, but undergrad, when I got in that five-car accident, that was my mother's car. My mother actually sacrificed her transportation for me. Living in Georgia, there's really bad public transportation, but my mother ended up giving me her car in order for me to go to undergrad. And so now I'm just grateful to have a mother who is just sold out for the Lord. She's a prayer warrior. I'm just grateful to have a mother who is just sold out for the Lord. She's a prayer warrior. And our relationship has grown.

0: back to that church, I knew exactly why God put me there. God knew that I needed this discipline. He knew that I needed this type of structure to solidify and build that solid foundation of Him. And so I was able to even speak to some of the women at the church, the younger woman, and tell them, yeah, I know it's hard. I know you're at this type of church, but guess what? God wants us to be set apart. He wants us to be transformed and different from the world. And so just so grateful for all the things that God has done. I do want to add about pharmacy school. I did graduate pharmacy school. I ended up graduating. And not only did I graduate, I got residencies. And I remember saying, you know, after obtaining these residencies and getting everything that I desired with my career, all I ever wanted or needed was Christ. And I remember just being so grateful about God and what He's done for me, because all the things with the career, it never filled me. I actually currently work at one of the top 10 healthcare systems in the country, but that is not my identity. My identity is in Christ. My identity is being a daughter of the Most High God. My identity is being a co-heir with Christ. And God had to continue to show me my identity as I was looking through the years for who I was. I always was His daughter. He just wanted me to come to Him. And I'm just so grateful for all He's done in my life. And I'm truly grateful to be able to share this to everyone.
1: Now, Sherita, you were saved quite a little bit ago. Since that time that you've been walking with the Lord, what was different from the other times that you tried to give your life to Him and you kind of turned away? What has kept you this long walking with Jesus?
0: Yeah. So I think it's really just that relationship with Him, having that solid trust in Him and knowing that people will fail you. You will fail people, but God never fails. He is the same yesterday, today, and forever. And what really propelled me into the deeper relationship with Him is fasting and praying. Fasting had become a way of life for me. It was a way to decrease my flesh and increase my spirit man in Him. A lot of things also happen in between that. I will say this, though, that God has been a restorer of everything in me. Everything that the enemy meant for bad, God turned around in my life. And so now I'm living a life of holiness, like I said earlier, but also I'm learning how to pour into other women. As I grew in the Lord, I learned that I need to pour out what God has even poured into me. So now I'm leading women's ministries. Now I'm doing evangelism. The clubs that I used to go out and club and things, now I go out to the club to share the gospel of Jesus Christ. And so God has just really restored me. He's showed me even spiritual gifts that I have for the church, for the edification of the church. And so I'm just so grateful for Him.
1: Sherita, as God has been showing you your identity as His daughter, what does that look like for someone who may be watching that doesn't really understand what it means to be a daughter of God?
0: Yeah, it means that you've been engrafted into the family of Christ. It means that you're now part of a royal priesthood. It means that you're a co-heir with Christ. That's what the Bible says. So now that you are no longer your old self. I'm no longer the old Sherita that went to jail. I am a new creation and I have a new mindset. And this is only by and through Jesus Christ. This is not something that you can earn or do on your own. This is something that only Christ can change in you.
1: Sherita, who is Jesus to you?
0: So Jesus, He's really my everything. But one thing that really comes to mind is He's my Redeemer. He redeemed me back into the right relationship with God the Father.
1: Do you have any advice for the people that may be dealing with church hurt or struggling with some of the things that people have done to them in the name of God that may be watching your testimony right now?
0: Yeah, just I encourage you to trust God. I believe that God has a plan for everything. In the midst of church hurt, disappointment, just know that people, you know, the church is full of people that are broken vessels being put together by Christ. And there's no perfect person but Jesus. He was the only perfect human person that walked this earth. So go to Him yes, we have people, we have mentors and different people that we can look to, but ultimately it's that relationship with God. It's that one-on-one time with God and seeking Him and building that foundation on Him. And so knowing your identity is very important, and knowing who you are in Christ is very important as well.
1: Sharita, do you have any words of encouragement for those people that may be in the world with one foot and in the church with another foot and can't really seem to find their way all the way to Christ, and they find themselves often backsliding, kind of like how you did?
0: Yeah, obedience. Obedience is just... It's just that main thing. Obedience is better than sacrifice. It's not about the churchianity thing. I've done the churchianity thing all my life. And I'll tell you this, you have to lose the desire for sin. And one thing I want to add is that even when I was going back to church, I was trying to go back out into the world. I was trying to go to the clubs. But God has now removed the scales off my eyes. So even when I tried to do the worldly thing, I lost the taste for sin. I remember even going into the club and I saw the spiritual wickedness. I saw the darkness in the club. I remember going to the club and I was saying, why am I even here? I'm too good for this. Not to say too good in myself, but too good because Christ has redeemed me. He has changed me. So I would just encourage you to seek God and trust in Him.
1: Now, Sharita, do you have any last words for the people who may be watching your testimony?
0: Yeah, I just want to share that don't think that your testimony is not important. Your testimony is so valuable. Yes, you have people that come on here and share testimonies. Doesn't mean that anyone has arrived or higher or lower. It's the body of Christ. So share your testimony with those in your community. I encourage you, if you are a follower of Christ, be bold for Him. Use your talent. Use the skills that God has given you for His glory. It's all about Him.
1: Sharita, we would love it if you could just pray for the people that are watching your testimony right now and maybe connecting to any part of it.
0: Yeah. Lord God, we just thank You. Hallelujah, Jesus. Lord God, I just thank You for just this testimony, Lord God. And I just pray right now for any woman, Lord God, out there that is looking to be fulfilled, looking for their identity. I just pray that you chase after her. You chase after, Lord God, the one you love, Lord Jesus. You said you leave the 99 to go to that one person. So I just pray for that one girl who's lost, who doesn't know her identity, who's trying to fulfill her identity in other people and social media. I pray right now for her in the name of Jesus, Lord God, that she be delivered and set free. And I just pray right now, Lord God, that this testimony ricochets her heart. And I thank You, Lord God, that I am able to be used as a vessel, Lord Jesus, for Your glory, Lord God, to reach other people. Lord God, I thank You for Your goodness, and I give You glory, honor, and praise. In Jesus' name, amen.

0: then there was this moment where I realized that I needed healing from something that happened to me when I was a kid. And what had happened was, when I was 7 years old, I was sexually molested by someone that was very close to me. And it caused a lot of rejection from my family members. Like, it introduced rejection and even just abandonment, because a lot of my family members did leave. And like, even just that relationship that I had with them when I was young, it ended. And because I was a child, I guess I was with my parents, like, you know, they were enough for me, but I didn't really dwell on it or think about it too much. I just kept moving, but there was still that void and that, like, you know, they're gone. So I was actually born in Honduras, and I came here to the United States when I was 5. I grew up in a Christian household, basically, from like a young age. Like, even when I lived in Honduras, I remember like going to church with my grandma and my aunts, and then coming here as well. Like, my parents would take me to church. And I did enjoy it. Like, you know, we had kids class and I like learned all the Bible stories. I automatically thought I was a Christian because, you know, I went to church with my parents almost every Sunday. I did the right things. I, you know, pretty much grew up with like a fear of being bad. So like, I would listen to my parents, and my parents weren't like necessarily strict, but they did have like expectations of me. I was also the oldest. I have 2 younger brothers, so I had to like always set the example. And, you know, I did try my best to like be good. Like, I didn't want to get in trouble. That was like most of my life, like growing up. There was some wild things that happened as I grew up, but I guess because I was young, I didn't really have an understanding of what was happening to me. I guess I put everything like somewhere in the back of my mind, and I was like, well, that happened, and I moved on, right? And continue to live my life. When I was officially 12, I remember I started going to this life group, and I met this girl, and she became my leader, and her name was Katie. And basically, she began to like talk about God and her relationship with God and her experiences with God. And I was like, wait a second, like, my life looks nothing like that. Like, I'm a Christian, but my walk and like me calling myself a Christian is nothing compared to that. Like, I basically just went to church and like, you know, to the services or different things that the church had going on. And I was like, what? Like, how? And it was in that moment when like this hunger and this desire began to grow in me. And I was like, am I missing out on something? Like, what's happening? And so our church actually had these really cool retreats type things, where people would leave for a weekend, right? And, they were basically designed for you to encounter God and His presence. And I remember, growing up, like a couple of my family members would go, and even my parents went, and I remember that they would come back and they would just be like different people and like be transformed. And I was like, what happened there? Like, what do they do to you that like makes you like be this way? And so I always kind of had this like curiosity of going, just because I was like, I wonder what would happen to me. Not even anything related to God. I was just wondering like, what happens there? And so, yeah, when I was officially 13, I was able to go, and I signed up, I went, and then they had this session, basically. And this session was them just sharing the gospel, just them sharing Jesus and what He had done for us and the sacrifice that He had paid, and that we were sinners and that we carried brokenness and pain, but that He took that. And as I listened, it was almost like, you know, I had heard this because I grew up in the church, but it was almost like I had never heard it before. It felt so fresh, and it just hit me. And I was like, you know, wow, like Jesus actually did this. And then they gave us this pamphlet, this like little book to like of different like areas of sin or like brokenness in your life. And I was like, okay, like let me look through it and stuff. And they were like, you know, if there's anything on here that you've done or anything that you feel like you carry, just check it off, right? And allow God to search your heart and allow, like, you know, have the freedom to give those things to Him today, because like that's what the session was designed for. And so I looked through it, and as I was reading through it, I began to check off different things. And as I did this, I began to cry, and I was like, wow, like, I'm not really good. Like, all my life I thought I was good. I thought I was fine. I thought there wasn't really any area of pain or hurt in me. But as I checked these things off, I remember like even just checking off not being able to forgive others. I think that was one of the things that resonated with me, because there were people in my life that I no longer spoke to that had hurt me. And I guess there was a part of me that was like not forgiving them. I didn't know how to. But there was just a bunch of things on there, and I began to check them off. And then I was just crying, and I was like, God, like, I'm a sinner. Like, I'm broken. I'm a mess. And so they had also made this invitation that if you wanted to like accept Jesus into your life as your Lord, as your Savior, you could go up front and, you know, just surrender your life to God. So I did. I ran up there. I fell on my face and I was just crying. And I just felt this conviction like come over me of my, you know, my brokenness, my sins. And that was the moment that Jesus met me. I simply made that choice. Like, it wasn't, you know, a crazy encounter where like God shows up, but it was just this conviction, like this thing in my heart that just knew like you're a sinner and you're in need of Jesus. So that's the moment where my life just changed and I had no idea what was coming next.
1: Yeah. Talk to us about your experience with Jesus after. You know, you mentioned that there were some crazy stuff that happened, but obviously as you come into his presence, different things begin to come up. So just tell us a little bit about that and what your walk looked like after you had this moment of repentance and just coming to him.
0: So yeah, I had this moment and it definitely took some time. That's how Jesus is. Like, he's so patient with us and he takes us through this process of like showing us things, exposing things in us in kindness and in love to bring us into a place of freedom and to restore us. I began to, you know, really build a relationship with him, like through prayer and through reading the word and just seeking his face. But, you know, also the beautiful thing is we have this gift called community, right? And so when you're in community and you give that access to your leaders and people in your life, they're able to help you through, you know, the rough things in life. But then there was this moment where I realized that I needed healing from something that happened to me when I was a kid. And what had happened was when I was 7 years old, I was sexually molested by someone that was very close to me. And it caused a lot of rejection from my family members. Like, it introduced rejection and even just abandonment, because a lot of my family members did leave, and like even just that relationship that I had with them when I was young, it ended. And because I was a child, I guess I was with my parents, like, you know, they were enough for me, but I didn't really dwell on it or think about it too much. I just kept moving, but there was still that void and that, like, you know, they're gone. So
1: can you just talk to us a little bit about why the rejection came? Why did they decide to leave?
0: I think it really started because I hadn't told anyone for about a year when I was 7. Like, I didn't tell anyone because I was scared. Like, I just knew that if my family were to find out, like, everything would change. I don't know how I knew that, but I just knew, like, if I say anything, this is gonna happen. Like, something bad is gonna happen. And so the only person I remember telling was my cousin. She was like a sister to me. And so we were one day hanging out with my mom, and she was like, you need to tell your mom, like, about what happened to you, like, because I want you to be safe, you know? And so, and she needs to know, like, she loves you and she cares for you. And so I took all the courage I had. I was so afraid, and I told my mom. And, you know, my mom, like, she was so kind and just there for me. And she was, like, listening. And obviously, in that moment, it was hurtful and it was hard for her to hear. And then later that day, I tried to tell my dad. But I guess because of his relationship with this person, it was really hard for him to, like, accept it. And so he kind of, like, refused to listen. And I understand now that it wasn't because he was necessarily trying to make me feel like he didn't care, but it was because of the relationship that he had. And I think when you are given such a crazy news, like, sometimes you need time to process it. So I understand now, but at the time, it was that moment, you know, like, I'm sharing this crazy news with my dad of what happened to me, and he, like, doesn't care. Like, he just, like, pushes me away and is like, no, like, I can't hear about this. Like, I'm busy. Like, he's watching a movie. And I was like, this took me so long to be able to tell you, and you don't even care. And so I remember that night, like, we left, and it was me and my mom and my brothers, we left. And my dad, like, he stayed back. So it was that moment when I felt, like, the rejection and, like, the abandonment, like, this spirit came to, like, really just follow me and oppress me. I had no awareness of it. And again, like, I just pushed the feelings back. Like, when you're a child, you do that to protect yourself, you know? So I did that. And then I just realized, like, later on, when I was 16, when I realized, like, I need healing from this. I realized, like, this rejection and abandonment had been following me all my life. And I began to see as well, like, even instances with friends, like, I felt like I could never tell any of my friends because I felt I was not normal. I felt like I was, like, they would, if I told them, they would leave me, like, they wouldn't be my friend anymore, like. But even, like, I recognized, too, like, when I was struggling, like, with, you know, just certain thoughts, or, like, when I felt like I needed help, like, I couldn't really tell anyone because I felt like if I opened up with anything, like, people would leave or people wouldn't really, like, stay and support me or help me through it. I had this battle with vulnerability and, like, being able to open up. And it was because of what I had experienced when I was little, the rejection and then people leaving, the abandonment. So
1: how did the Lord help you through that? To be able to gain that healing and restore that trust in people.
0: So what happened after I opened up, I had the courage, like when I was 16, to share with some of my leaders and, you know, be real about what happened. And they basically just took me on a journey of healing. They kind of were like, this is something that God is going to do. We're going to help you through it. They gave me resources, but the main thing that, like, healed me was just sitting with Jesus. Like, super simple, but I would get into, like, be alone in my room, and I would just cry out. And I just began to sit with God, and I just began to experience His acceptance. And I even remember the moment when I felt like His presence come to swallow up all the abandonment I felt. I remember asking Jesus, like, Jesus, where were you that moment that I was sexually molested? And He began to show me, like, all the years of my life, and He was in every year. You know, little moments, like, that I remember, and I saw Him there, like, every year, year after year, just standing there. And, like, I knew that He had always been with me, even when family members left, even when I was scared to talk to anybody, that He was right there, and he knew, like, what I was experiencing and what I felt. And so it was just such a beautiful moment. And I just had times and times like this when I even just needed to process, like, what I felt and, like, the healing, and I would just sit with Jesus and tell Him and take that time to also hear what He was saying about me. But yeah, his presence, just crying out to Him, just being with Him, is what lifted off of the abandonment. And the beautiful thing too was having community, like having people in my life. Like, there was times I felt certain types of way, and I would come to church, or, like, I would be with my friends, and they would just know. Like, they would just know, I don't even know how, like, Jesus, right? They would just know that I needed, like, a prayer, I needed, like, a word or something. That impacted me so much throughout those years. That's really how the Lord kind of took me on this journey of healing, being with Him, opening up to my leaders, inviting my friends into the process, being honest with myself. Yeah.
1: Now, just for fun, when you were in that moment, you know, seeing Jesus in every part of your life, can you describe one of those moments? Do you have one of those memories where you saw Him in that you can recall?
0: I guess it was just, like, little flashbacks, like, of my life. Like, even, like, when I was in Honduras, and, like, there was a time where my parents actually, both of my parents left, which is probably another example of, like, when I felt abandoned. But I remember even just being at my house over there, and Jesus just sitting there with me. Little moments like that, like me walking home from school when I felt sad, when I felt like I couldn't tell anyone, and, like, in school, and, like, I felt so weird because I thought about what had happened to me, and I saw Jesus there. Different moments, like, even as I got older, and my parents also, like, their marriage was falling apart, and I felt like I had no one to, like, talk to about it, because I felt like I had to, you know, keep it all together. And I even just saw Jesus in those moments as well. Like, just all these moments, like, the beautiful moments, the hard moments, there was just little flashbacks. Like it was like, you know, those little flip books, mm-hmm. But I just saw Jesus in every little image, every little thing that happened. I saw him there. And so that was enough for me to just know that all my life he had been there. All my life he had been taking care of me. All my life he had been keeping me and protecting me.
1: How did that change the trajectory of your life?
0: I was able to move forward in life knowing that he was always by my side, and knowing that, like, no matter who stayed, who left, like, he was always going to be there for me, and he was enough. I felt like that gave me such a boldness to be who I was and to be able to help others, you know, not just get stuck in my own pain and my own sorrows, but be able to see the world, to be able to see people that were stuck, that were broken, and be able to help them. And so just knowing, like, he's always by my side. He's always with me. His presence follows me everywhere I go. There's this Psalms that I love, and it says that he goes before us and into our future, and he prepares it for us. But he also protects us from the harm of our past. And so I've seen Jesus do that time and time again. So my life is just completely changed.
1: Yeah. I want you to touch on that really quick, because usually with people who are sexually molested, who experience sexual trauma, the trajectory of their life, it's pretty bad.
0: Yeah.
1: Right? We either fall more into pornography or more into sex and into these other areas, right? But for you, it was a little bit different, right?
0: Yeah.
1: Like you said, God protected you. Can you just talk about that and what God did in that space?
0: So honestly, I kind of don't have, I feel like it's kind of a miracle. Like it sometimes I think about it and I'm like, God, like you really like kept me, like you protected me, because I could have easily fallen into so many things. And I think also, and this is another example of how God like does work all the you know, the bad and the tough things for our good. Like after that happened to me, I did have fears, I guess, surrounding like sex and like anything around it. It kind of shut down my curiosity about it. Like I was afraid of it. And also like I felt like if I did anything surrounding that, like my parents would be bad. So it was kind of, it was a fear-based situation. So I didn't allow myself to like go there. But yeah, like that's another area God also had to redeem and restore and give me like the right design for it. But he kept me, like he gave me back my innocence. Like I feel like when I said yes to Jesus, even without knowing, he gave me back my innocence and I was okay, but I still had that fear, you know, which also kind of like, you know, prevented me from doing things that I shouldn't have or would have affected me even more.
1: Yeah. How did he redeem that part of your life?
0: It's a crazy story too. Even with that, like, I guess I felt shame. I felt a lot of shame because I was like, how could anyone ever love me? Like, how could a man ever love me? Like, with like what had happened to me? Like, I felt, you know, not worthy. I felt like I wasn't worthy to be loved in that way. So yeah, like I remember telling God that I wasn't going to date anyone until I was 18. And then I met Jonathan, which is my husband. And even like before then, I was still processing like the rejection and the abandonment. But we, you know, when we first met, like we obviously liked each other, but I told him, like, I was like, I don't want to date anyone till I'm 18. So like we can be friends. And we did. We became best friends. Like literally like friends. Like it was completely friend zone. And we had accountability. Like we told our leaders that we liked each other. And so they also, you know, helped us to like, you know, actually be friends. But it was through his friendship that like God like used him to redeem that. Cause like not only did he wait for me when I met him when I was 15, but he not only did he wait for me till I was 18, but God like used him as like a man to just show me like what like love through a man is supposed to look like. And even obviously with Jesus, like I took that time to surrender those fears to him, that shame that I felt, because only he could do it, right? Only he could set me free from the feelings I had about myself. But through friendship with Jonathan, and then later when I turned 18, we started dating, I was able to open up and actually share with him, like, my story. And he, when I did, like, he didn't run away. Like, I remember sharing it with him, and like, he listened, and he told me that, like, it didn't change the way that he saw me, and he just, like, encouraged me and was like, I can see even how, like, God has used this to, like, make you into the person you are today. Like, it really just broke off all the shame and all the lies, like, that moment. And I had, like, been praying about it for weeks, like, even before, like, I shared with him, and I was like, God, like, I'm so scared to, like, tell him. But I want to tell him, you know, because, like, I want to be honest with him. And I think, like, even when we were friends, like, I always kind of, like, had this balance of knowing what to share with him, like, and, like, the process of the things that I was going through. Because I didn't want to, like, just throw all my emotions on him. And I did have, like a leader in my life that I could trust and share with her about, like, you know, the things that, you know, you want to share to other people before you share with your significant other, right? Before you're actually married, right? Because there's some things that you want to reserve for marriage or, like, even the dating season. So, yeah, like, that moment just helped me so much. Like, it was like another part of my healing process, and it broke off that shame and that the lies that I had felt for so long. And I think, like, after when we got married, because, you know, the enemy obviously still tries, like, even before we're going to get married, I still felt just like certain times when the enemy would try to, like, attack me with that, with the lie, like, how could he love you? Like, when you've gone through this, or like, what's gonna happen, like, you know, when you actually experience, like, even having sex. Like, it was just crazy. But then I got married, and, like, the Lord, like, just took over. Like, his presence just met us. It was just crazy. It felt like I had battled with those things for so long for no reason. Because when we entered into covenant marriage, there was such a peace and he affirmed me in so many ways. I felt like so free.
1: Jasmine, for anybody who's watching your testimony right now, what's a word of encouragement that you can give them if they're finding themselves in a place where they feel rejected, where they feel like everybody has left them, or everybody who they come in contact leaves them? What can you say to that person?
0: I would tell them that Jesus is closer than we know, that he is the one that never leaves, and that his hand is always reached out to you, and that in him you will find the freedom that your heart needs to live this life on earth. Even if people were to leave you, even if people were to walk away, Jesus would still be there. Jesus would remain. He's the one that can fill that place in your heart and in your life.
1: Jasmine, what would you say to little Jasmine who is dealing with the sexual attack and feels alone? What would you say to her?
0: I would tell her that she's not alone. And that God is preparing a bright future. That even, like, all the suffering and all the questions one day will seem like nothing, because of the future God has prepared and the people that he would place in your life.
1: Jasmine, how's your relationship with your parents, with your mom and your dad? The last we heard of him in this testimony was that he did push you away, right? Because of what you had shared with him. Where's your relationship with him now?
0: Our relationship is growing. One of the major things that Jesus taught me when I was healing was about forgiveness. I had so many moments where I was overcome by the way that he forgave me. And so I knew that I could extend it to my dad. There was a lot of moments where I had to have conversations with him that were uncomfortable. And a lot of times I had to initiate them. But I told him that I forgave him. that I understood him, even in his pain and his confusion surrounding what had happened and the person that was so close to him. I just really began to catch God's perspective and heart for him. There was a lot of other things that happened between my parents. We later on, they had a divorce, so that was another whole thing to navigate through. But I placed the boundaries I needed to, but I also forgave and I continued to love him and give him space. So our relationship is definitely growing. God is still restoring. There's obviously things that on his side, he's working through. But I feel like on my side, God's done so much and I love him and I welcome him and we're growing. Yeah. And then with my mom, like she's always been an anchor for me. She constantly inspires me and like she's someone I just honor. She's so strong. And so, yeah, like our relationship, we're good. I'm just thankful for her life and just all that she did for me and the way she fought for me.
1: Yeah. Did you ever get a chance to interact or speak with the person who abused you?
0: I didn't. So now I do speak to them, but, you know, sometimes you won't necessarily find closure with people, but you can find closure within yourself and with the Lord. So there's a moment I had with Jesus where I had to forgive this person for what they had done to me, even without them being there, and release them to God. And I remember I accidentally like ran into them one time and they didn't see me, but I saw them and I started panicking because I was like, oh my God, like I haven't seen them in so long. And I just began to get scared because I was like, what if like they find out and they like see me again? And that's when I knew I needed healing as well. This was when I was 16 too. But as I brought this to the Lord was like, the first step is to release them, to forgive them, to give this person and what they did to me. And so I was able to do that. And now like I can look this person in the face without fear, with love and compassion and understanding, even with every person that like left, or every person that hurt me along the process, I guess I've been able to understand like, even though they did these things, that there is something that they carry that's hurting them and that's why they hurt others, or there's something in them that needs healing and restoration too. And it gave me compassion and understanding for people. So I know that I'm free from what happened and now I can just love despite what happened.
1: Yeah. Jasmine, who is Jesus to you?
0: Jesus to me is my best friend. He's my safe place. He's a person that I can always run to when I'm happy, when I'm sad, anytime, anything that I'm feeling, living through. He's my safe place. He's my home.
1: Any last words for the people watching your testimony?
0: I would just say that Jesus is the best friend you could ever have, and he offers this type of freedom and this type of love to everyone who's willing to say yes. And I know that sometimes it can be hard to make those choices to choose him, because sometimes what you see in front of you feels more real and more tangible. But he's the realest one, and he's the one that, even though it may not feel like it in the moment, is going to bring you out into freedom, into a clear space, into wholeness. And he wants to do that with you and for you. And he, like, just the way that he did it for me, and he prepared such a beautiful future for me, even though I face so many things, he can do that for you. There's still so much hope for you, and he's making a way. So take the choice. Make that choice to choose him.

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As always, you are encouraged to search the Word of God for yourself and heed only what is confirmed by Holy Spirit. Now, let's join in the session already in progress.

0: Welcome to the International Broadcast Ministry of Touching Lives with Dr. James Merritt. Here at Touching Lives, our mission is to touch the lives of the lost and enrich the faith of the found. And now, here is pastor, author, and speaker, Dr. James Merritt.
1: I came across an online article with the title, 10 Tips for Life's Greatest Challenge. And those kind of things always intrigue me. And so I thought, okay, what does this person think is the greatest challenge that we face in this life? Now, you may have a different opinion than what this man said, but I think you would agree it has to be right up there at the top. Do you know what he said life's greatest challenge is? He said it in three words. Love your enemy. Can you imagine telling a family who lost a loved one in 9/11 to love Osama bin Laden? Can you imagine telling the parent who lost a first grade child in a school shooting to love the murderer? Can you imagine telling a woman who's been sexually abused and assaulted to love the abuser? Can you imagine telling a now single mother of four young children to love her ex-husband who just walked out on her and left her for a younger woman with no source of income? Let's be honest. That's tough. That's just Marine level hard. That's Navy SEAL stuff. And it is different, which is why we're in a series on the Sermon on the Mount we're calling Get Used to Different. I was talking to a pastor buddy of mine. He called me from Florida this morning. We were talking, and he asked me what I was preaching, and I was telling him about this series. And I said, man, I'm going to tell you something. I said, the more I get into this and the deeper I get into it, I said, the more I realize it's impossible to live the Christian life without Jesus. You cannot do it. And what we're going to hear today from the mouth of Jesus doesn't get much more different at all. And let me tell you why. Jesus says, love your enemy. That's one thing to love a friend. It's one thing to love a best friend. It's one thing to love a relative. It's an altogether different thing to love your enemy, because I'm going to tell you something that's true about every one of us in this room. It's not easy to love the unlovable. It's just not. There was a man in a neighborhood, and he was always bragging about how much he loved all the kids in the neighborhood. Well, one day he was pouring a new driveway of cement, and while it was finished drying, he thought he'd go out and run some errands. So while he was gone, some of these little kids that he said he loved through so much came running through his yard. They ran right through that freshly poured driveway. Some of them even stopped and wrote their initials and their names in it. Well, the time he got back, the cement had hardened with all those footprints, all those initials, all those names. He realized he was going to have to break the whole thing up and do the whole thing all over again. Well, this man went ballistic. He was screaming. He was walking back and forth. He was yelling at the top of his lungs. I mean, he was about to pull his hair out. Well, you could hear him all over the neighborhood. So one of his neighbors rushed over and he said, man, what happened? And he told him, he said, wait a minute. I thought you said you love all these children. He said, well, I love them in the abstract. I don't love them in the concrete. Now, it's hard to love the unlovable. And you know what would be easy? It would really be easy if Jesus had said, hey, just love the people you want to love. Just love the people you choose to love. Just love the people that love you back. I mean, that would be great, but that's not the world we live in. And so Jesus is about to tell us something about love that you don't hear in Hollywood. You won't read in most romantic novels. You won't hear it from most psychologists. Jesus says, real love is perfect love. And let me tell you how I know that. The Bible says God is love. Well, if God is love and God lives in you, then your love ought to be perfect. Real love will be. So let me tell you what we're going to learn today, and it's not an easy lesson. It's not easy for me. It won't be easy for you. Those of you watching online on TV right now, it will not be easy. But here's the lesson. Perfect love loves everyone perfectly, even the most imperfectly unlovable. Perfect love loves everyone perfectly.

Matthew chapter 5. Jesus begins with those familiar words he's been saying over and over and over. It was what was commonly taught that day, Matthew 5:43. He says, "You have heard that it was said," we keep hearing him say this over and over and over, "love your neighbor and hate your enemy." Now, the first half of that statement is actually found in the Old Testament. In Leviticus 19, we read these words. "Do not seek revenge or bear a grudge against anyone among your people, but love your neighbor as yourself. I am the Lord." You say, well, what's the problem? Well, once again, the Pharisees had come through like champions. I would really say losers, because they had distorted what God had said about who we ought to love and how we ought to love them. Here's what the Pharisees were teaching. They interpreted that verse to mean, okay, I know we've got to love our neighbor. Oh, say, everybody got to love your neighbor, but if you have to love your neighbor, that means you also get to hate your enemy. That's what they were teaching. If someone is your neighbor, you love them. If there is your enemy, you hate them. Well, the first problem with that interpretation is hating your enemy is never even found in the Bible. You won't find that said one time. But the second problem was, the problem with what they said was they totally misunderstood what the word neighbor meant. Because when they said love your neighbor, here's what they meant. Your neighbor is someone that you like. Your neighbor is someone that lives close to you. Your neighbor is someone that does you good. Your neighbor is someone that's on your side. So they were talking about a friend or a relative or someone you like that lived right next door to you. And of course, it included every Jew. So the first question we have to ask when the Bible says love your neighbor, there's a question, first of all, we've got to answer. Well, who's my neighbor? Well, guess what? Good luck, good news. Jesus actually answered that question. If you remember, there was a lawyer that came to Jesus and he asked this very question. Listen to what he said. But he wanted to justify himself. He wanted to justify himself, asked Jesus, "And who is my neighbor?" He thought he had Jesus. He thought he had pinned Jesus against the wall. Okay, bud, you say love your neighbor. Who's your neighbor? Well, you may know the story. Jesus, let me tell you a story. It's the story of the good what? The good Samaritan. He says, let me tell you about Samaritans. Samaritans were to the Jews then what a Nazi soldier would be to a Jew in 1945. Get that in your mind. Jesus said there was a Samaritan and he's walking down the road to Jericho and he got mugged and he got beaten and he got robbed and he got left for dead. And he said this priest came by. He walked on the other side of the road, and this Levite came by, and he walked on the other side of the road. But then Jesus said, this Samaritan came by. This Jewish man who had been beat was a Jewish man that was beat. He takes this man to a place of rest, tells the man, I'm going to pay for this man. Don't charge him anything. Here's some money to pay up front. If he still owes, I'll pay you when I get back. And everybody's breath was taken away. Because what was the moral of that story? It was very simple. Jesus was saying, everybody is our neighbor. Say that out loud. Everybody's our neighbor. Everybody's our neighbor. Everybody is. See, you can choose the neighborhood that you live in. And you can sometimes choose who you decide you want to live next to. But at the end of the day, I got news for you. You don't really get to choose your neighbor. As a matter of fact, you don't have to choose your neighbor. God has already chosen your neighbor for you because everybody is your neighbor. Not just your family, not just your friends, not just your best buddy. Yes, even your foes, even your enemies, they are considered to be a neighbor. Now, the mistake was, they just assumed, well, since we're only commanded to love our neighbor, we don't have to love our enemies. And if we don't have to love our enemies, the only alternative is to hate our enemies. So let me just make this real simple. What the Pharisees were teaching is what we used to teach kids, and that is, it's okay to be bigoted. It's okay to be prejudiced. If you're not Jewish, if you don't speak the same language, if you don't have the same color of skin, if you don't use the same type of accent, you may be an enemy, but you are not a neighbor. And then Jesus comes along and says, no, even if someone is your enemy or you think they're your enemy, you are to love them as a neighbor. Now that's hard enough.

enough right there to just make you want to gag. But then Jesus says, oh, by the way, while I'm in the neighborhood, let me tell you how to love your enemy. So he says this, but I tell you, remember what I told you? You better buckle up when you hear him say that. But I tell you, you know, I was telling this pastor friend of mine today, I said, I can imagine every time Jesus said, you have heard it said, every Pharisee was going, here we go again. And then when Jesus said, but I tell you, everybody buckled their seatbelt. But I tell you, love your enemies. Now watch this. And pray for those who persecute you. You mean I don't just tolerate them? Nope. I don't just ignore them? Nope. I don't just leave them alone? Nope. I don't just do them no harm? Nope. Jesus says, nope. I want you to be proactive. I want you to pray for those who persecute you. When they curse you, you bless them. When they hate you, you do good to them. When they go low, you go high. Now, let me just stop and help you out on something. Clarify something. And this gives me comfort, to be honest with you. There's a big difference between liking people and loving people. Now, I don't know about you, that comforts me. Because Jesus never commanded that we like our enemies. He did say we love them. That's a big difference. See, liking somebody, that's an emotional response, right? Some people you like, some people you don't. Listen, Will Rogers, you know, the famous comedian, famously said, I never met a man I didn't like. He probably only met two. Because I met people I don't like. Listen, I don't care how nice you are. I promise you, everybody in this room, you know somebody you don't like. I know people I don't like, okay? You're a Florida Gator? It's hard. It's just hard. That's a joke, but it's serious. Now, we all have people we don't like. That's an emotional response. And if you like someone, you can let them know it. And guess what? If you don't like someone, you just don't let them know it. You just don't say anything. You can fake it. But Jesus says, love is not like. Like is an emotion. Love is an action. You can't fake love. I may not like everybody. I'm commanded to love everybody, whether I like them or not. That's what perfect love does. So if you're going to love perfectly the way God loves you and the way God loves others, first thing we've got to do, and it is so hard, you've got to embrace your foes. You've got to love them if they hate you. You've got to pray them when they don't want good to happen to you. You've got to go before the Lord. You're to bless them when they curse you. You have got to embrace your foes. Not easy. But Jesus said, here's the good news. When you embrace your foes, you will emulate your Father. You'll be just like your Father. Jesus said, here's the motivation to do what I'm asking you to do. Here's what he said. He said that you may, that is, if you love your enemies, that you may be children of your Father in heaven. He causes his sun to rise on the evil and the good. He sends rain on the righteous and the unrighteous. Now, Jesus makes a very simple statement. Do you really want to be like God? Do you really want to be God-like? Do you really want to be godly? Oh, yes, I do. He said, okay, if you're going to be like your Father, you're going to love your enemies. Because when you love your enemies, you're acting just like your Heavenly Father. Now, get this straight. Jesus is not saying that what gets you into the family of God or what gets you, helps you become a child of God is loving people. Because frankly, in that day, when people would speak about other people, they'd rarely use adjectives like we use today. For example, instead of saying about someone, he's a peaceful man, the Jews would say, he's a man of peace. Instead of saying, well, she's a kind woman, they would say, she is a woman of kindness. So when Jesus was saying, hey, if you will love your enemies, you will be children of your Father. Here's what we say. He was saying, when you love those who hate you and you bless those who curse you, you pray for those who persecute you, you are a child of the Father. You are Father-like, like Father, like child. You're emulating your Father. So get this straight. You are not like God. You're not like your Father in heaven because you love other people. You love other people because you're like your Father in heaven. And oh, by the way, Jesus said, you do know that God loves everybody every day. And they didn't believe that. Jesus said, no, he does. Oh, yeah, he does. The sun shines on Russia and China just like it shines on America.
It rains in North Korea just like it rains in America. God gives air to the Muslim just like he does to the Christian. God sent Jesus to die for the terrorist just like he sent Jesus to die for the diplomat. You know, we have this saying that we love to say all the time, you know, God is good all the time. You hear that? God is good all the time. That's true, but it's better than that. God is good all the time to all people everywhere. God is good all the time to all people everywhere. God loves those, guess what? God loves those who don't love him. God loves those who don't believe in him. God loves those who don't want him. God loves those who live every moment of their life against him. That's why Jesus goes on to say this, and this is so, I mean, this is stinging what he says. He says, look, if you love those who love you, what reward will you get? Anybody can do that. Anybody can love somebody that loves them back. And you're with me and I'm with you. They're the easiest people to love. They really are. He says, look, what reward does that get you? Are not even the tax collectors doing that? And if you greet only your own people, what are you doing more than others? Do not even pagans do that? Now, you're talking about insulting these religious leaders, these Pharisees, because they didn't despise anybody any more than they did tax collectors or pagans. And Jesus said, look, if you just love people that are lovable and people who love you back, well, you know what? You're no better than the tax collector. You're no better than the pagan. You're no better than the atheist. You're no better than the unbeliever. And listen, here's what God's all about. Just as the Father wants to turn sinners into saints, he wants us to turn our enemies into friends. And there's only one way you can do that. Only one. You love them. That's the way you do it. I want to tell you a story. And it's a story, I came across it about a month ago, and I had to read it twice because the first time I read it, I said, I don't believe that. Elizabeth Morris was a woman from a small Kentucky town. 2 days before Christmas, a few years ago, she was waiting for her son Ted to come home from his job at a shopping mall. He had just completed his first semester at college. He had come home to make some money to buy Christmas gifts. Well, at 10:40 p.m. that night, she got the telephone call that no parent wants to get. She was told her son had been in an automobile accident. She had to rush to the hospital. As it turned out, another young man who had been driving drunk, in fact, his blood alcohol level was 3 times the legal limit, had crossed the center line and hit Ted's car head on, and Ted Morris was dead. She and her husband, Frank, devastated because Ted was their only child. All the hopes, all the dreams, all the things they'd envisioned for him to get married, give them grandchildren, help them in their old age, all gone. He was a son that never gave them any trouble. He was a straight-A student. He loved the Lord. He was a wonderful young man. He had a bright future. The 24-year-old man that hit him and killed him showed absolutely zero remorse. And the coup de grace was when the judge only gave him probation. Her anger went to DEFCON 4. Rage and anger and bitterness consumed her like an alcoholic's thirst for liquor. She would sit in a chair and she would fantasize how she could kill Tommy Pagaj. That was his name. The man who killed her son. She would think about how maybe I could find him on a highway. And I'll run into him and I'll pin him against a tree. And I'll watch him writhe in agony before me and suffer a slow death. She could begin to think about other ways. How can I kill this kid and get away with it and nobody ever find out about it? She actually started spending time following him. He didn't even know it. She was trying to catch him in some kind of a violation so that he would violate his probation. She could send him back to prison. She'd go to bed thinking about him, get up thinking about him. She'd eat dinner thinking about him. She was so full of rage, so full of anger. And one day, the Spirit of God broke through her heart and made her realize that her Heavenly Father had also lost his only son.
And not only had her heavenly father lost his only son, but it was her sin that killed his only son. And yet that God forgave her. And that's when she knew that she had to do something that she could only do by the power of God. So she and her husband reached out to Tommy Pagage, to his shock and to his amazement. And they began to build a relationship with Tommy Pagage. They began to love him and show him the love of Christ. They began to share the gospel. And one day he got on his knees with them and he surrendered his life to Christ, turned his life completely around, got on his knees and begged them for forgiveness. Now that in and of itself is an unbelievable story, but the story doesn't end there. Her husband was a part-time pastor. So the next Sunday, he baptized Tommy. And a year later, he performed Tommy's wedding. And he now attends that church every Sunday listening to the father of the son he killed preach the gospel. I just want to ask you a question. How do you explain that? I'm a dad. How did she do that? I'll tell you, only by the power of Jesus can you do that. Can I get an amen to that? Only by the Holy Spirit of God can you do that. Only when you finally realize, nobody can ever do to you anything worse than you did to Jesus. Only when you understand that can you see what Jesus said and understand, like Father, like Son. Perfect love loves other people the way God loves them. Perfect love sees everybody as our neighbor. Perfect love loves everyone perfectly, even when they are imperfectly unlovable. So, if you're going to exercise perfect love, you got to embrace your foes. When you embrace your foes, you emulate your father, just like him, like father, like child. And when you emulate your father and you embrace your foes, here's the benefit for you. You elevate your faith. Now, I want you to watch this. This is so good. Jesus has taken the letter of the law and he's raised it to the spirit of the law. And what he's showing us is, look, God's law is not just a matter of making sure that you do what's right on the outside. Dot the I, cross the T, go to church on Sunday, read your Bible, check off the list. He said it's more than what you do on the outside. He said the spirit of the law is make sure you're right on the inside. And so as we get to the end of chapter 5, Jesus makes one of the most breathtaking statements. I remember reading this when I was about 11 years old. And I remember the first time I really read it, it took my breath away. I thought, that is impossible. So listen to what he said. He said, be perfect, therefore. In light of everything I just told you, be perfect as your heavenly Father is perfect. Now I want to stop and ask you a question. What does that mean? I mean, we know two things are true, right? I mean, two things are absolutely true. Number one, none of us are perfect. None of us. I've told people who've been critical of churches at times and critical of a church I've pastored at times, I've told them, I said, you know what your problem is? You're looking for the perfect church. I remember one couple one time, I was pastoring at First Snellville, Jerry, First Snellville. I remember a couple came and they came for a while, but they just certain things they didn't like. And I was talking to them. And I said, you know what your problem is? They said, well, I said, you're looking for a perfect church. They said, yeah, we probably are. I said, okay, would you do me a favor? I said, yeah. I said, if you ever find it, don't join it, because if you join it, you'll ruin it. People are looking for the perfect church. Well, none of us are perfect. That's fact number one. Fact number two we know is that none of us can be perfect in this life. None of us are perfect. None of us can be perfect in this life. Well, I got news for you. Statement number one is true. None of us are perfect. Statement number two is only partly true. So I want you to hear what I'm about to tell you. This will radically change the way you think. We cannot be perfect all the time. But
There are times we can be perfect. So let me put it to you this way. None of us can perfectly obey God all the time, but there are times we can perfectly obey God. None of us can perfectly obey God all the time, but there are times we can perfectly obey God. So, when you truly love your enemy, when you love those who hate you, when you do good to those who spite you, when you pray for those who persecute you, in the eyes of your heavenly Father, you know what he says? You are perfect. So no, we're not perfect. And no, we will not always be perfectly perfect in this life. But I'll tell you one of the ways you know you have a real heart for God. You want to be perfect. Can I ask you a question? Just be honest. Don't raise your hand. Just tell the truth. Do you want to be perfect? I do. I don't want to wait to get there. I want to be perfect. Now, I know it's a goal that I'll never really completely reach, but can I be honest? Every day I get up with a desire. Lord, today, can I just go one day without sinning? I usually don't make it. But can I just go one day without sinning? I desire to be perfect, which is why Jesus said, be perfect, therefore, as your heavenly Father is perfect. I talked about Dr. King last week, and I got to talk about him one more time. That'll be clear. Dr. King had his faults. Dr. King had his failures. Dr. King had his moral issues. We get all that. I know that. We all do. But I'll tell you something about Dr. King. God gave that man a lot of opportunities to practice this principle of loving your enemy. Probably as much as any man I've ever read about in my lifetime. So Dr. King is sitting in jail in Montgomery, Alabama. He'd been beaten. He'd been arrested, and all he was doing was boycotting a busing company because they segregated seats on the bus. He wasn't breaking a law. He was peacefully demonstrating, peacefully protesting, but they beat him and threw him in jail. So while he's in jail, he wrote a sermon, and he titled it, Loving Your Enemies. And what he says is so profound, I want you to listen to what he said. He said, to our most bitter opponents, we say, do to us what you will, and we shall continue to love you. We cannot in all good conscience obey your unjust laws, because non-cooperation with evil is as much a moral obligation as it is cooperation with good. Throw us in jail, and we shall still love you. Bomb our homes and threaten our children, and we shall still love you. Send your hooded perpetrators of violence into our community at the midnight hour and beat us and leave us half dead, and we shall still love you. But be assured that we will wear you down by our capacity to suffer. For one day, we shall win freedom. But not only for ourselves, we shall so appeal to your heart and conscience that we shall win you in the process, and our victory will be a double victory. Yeah. I'm your pastor, and I'm going to tell you, I don't know that that's what I would have written in jail. I'd been writing something. I'm not sure it would have been that. And say whatever you will. That's the Spirit of Jesus. That's what it's like to be like your Heavenly Father. So I have some, call it bad news, I just call it reality. I don't care how nice you are. I don't care how sweet you are. I don't care how mild-mannered you are. I don't care how good you are. If you truly live for Jesus the way you ought to live for Jesus, you are going to make enemies. The worst thing I've ever heard said about anybody, and I've done funerals and I've heard this said about people. He didn't have an enemy in the world. What a sad thing to say. What a bad thing to say. If Jesus didn't get out of this world without enemies and he lived a perfect life, why should you think you will?
Why should I think I will? There are people in this room, I've been your pastor for 39 years this year. 39 years I've been your pastor. You can give testimony. I made some enemies. I have made some enemies. I've got my anonymous mail. I've left people in, I've had people leave the church because they didn't like the way I preached. I've got some, I've kept some of these letters, not the anonymous ones, they're not worth it, but the ones that at least signed it, I'm telling you, I've got some letters that would curl your hair. And I don't say that to brag. I don't mean it that way at all. But if you're looking for an easy, no briars, all roses, all smooth, no bumps, all friends, no enemies. If that's the way you're looking to serve Jesus, check out. It doesn't work that way. Not in this world, not in this culture, not in this atmosphere, not in this environment. Because when you stand up like me and you say, as I said this week in a tweet, I would no more vote for a pro-abortion candidate than I would vote for a pro-slavery candidate in 1865. You think I got some heat? You think I got some vile comments? You think I had some people block me? Absolutely. And I'm not saying this to brag, and I'm not trying to be a martyr. But I'm telling you, the more I read my Bible, the more I read this New Testament, and the more I read about how Jesus wound up not in a fancy hotel, not with a gold watch, but on a cross, the more I realize, buddy, if I'm going to stand for Jesus, and I'm going to preach the truth, and I'm going to tell what I believe God says is right, I'm going to make enemies. So are you. So the bad news is, if you live long enough, you stand for Jesus, you're going to make enemies. It may be the boss at work who mistreats you. It may be somebody who spreads vicious lies about you. It may be a family member who abused you. It may be somebody who just simply opposes you because you follow Jesus. And what I've learned is, I can't control who my enemies are. I cannot control how they treat me. But I'll tell you what I have learned. By the power of the one who died for me, and who, by the way, died for my enemy, by the grace and the power of the Spirit of God that lives in me, and the power of the one who came back from the grave and wants me to forgive my enemies even as he forgave ours, I can always respond with perfect love, because that's what a child of the Father does. And I want to tell you something. What a difference. Can you imagine the difference it would be in Washington, D.C., if everybody just decided two things? Number one, we may disagree to the hilt. You're not my enemy. You're my neighbor. And number two, I'm going to love you just as much as I love myself. What a change. What a difference. That's why I'm so in love with the Bible, so in love with Jesus. Because let me tell you something. I'm going to say this, and we're going to pray. What I told you today, this stuff works. Some of you know this quick story, and I can't even go into the details. Teresa and I saw one of the greatest miracles we've seen ever in the last year of our life. We turned two bitter enemies, bitter, who when we drove down the street wouldn't even look at us. We turned two bitter enemies into friends, because we decided we were going to do what Jesus told us to do. Just love them. Just pray for them. Just bless them. So who's your enemy today? Who's that person you go to bed thinking that, you know, if they fell off a cliff, wouldn't bother you a bit? That husband that walked out on you. That boss that's trying to do everything he can to get you to leave the company. That uncle that sexually abused you. You can't control what they do to you. You can control how you respond to them. It's different, but it works. Heavenly Father, the Bible says that one time I was your enemy. When I was in sin, I was your foe.
but you embraced me. You sent Jesus to die for me. I thank you for it. With your heads bowed, with your eyes closed, if you're here today and you've never trusted Jesus Christ as your Lord and Savior, can I just be honest with you? Until you do that, you're an enemy of God. That's what the Bible says. You're enemies with God. But good news, He loves you. He's praying for you. He died for you. He wants you to be a part of His family. He wants to turn you, listen to this, not just from a friend, an enemy into a friend. He wants to turn you from being an enemy to being one of His children. But you got to pray to give, you got to give your heart to Christ to do that. You've got to admit you need a Savior. If you're watching right now online or you're in this room and you've never given your life to Jesus Christ, you have never trusted the Lord, why don't you do it right now? Why don't you say something like this? Lord Jesus, thank you for loving me even when I was your enemy. Thank you for dying for me even when I was your foe. And I thank you right now that you're turning me into one of your children because I'm giving you my life today. I confess you as my Lord. I believe in my heart that God raised you from the dead. I trust you right now to save me. Thank you for giving me eternal life. Thank you for forgiving me of all of my sins. And now, Lord Jesus, I forgive everyone who has ever done me harm, who's ever done me wrong. I have no enemies. I only have neighbors.

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0: in the height of my lust, when I was going through fornication and pornography, something that I always knew that I wanted in the future was a wife and a family. Regardless of how many women I had slept with, regardless of how many times I would watch pornography, I knew that I wanted to be a husband to one woman. I wanted to love her the right way. At the time, I didn't know that that was the way that Christ loved the church. I looked at my father and the way that he loves my mother. I looked at my grandfathers and the way that they loved my grandmothers. And I knew that I wanted that. I knew that I wanted a good marriage. I wanted a loving family, and I wanted to lead and love well as a man. And so I knew that in order to achieve that, my lifestyle would have to change currently, and I would just evaluate myself in a spiritual mirror, in a sense. And I would look at my spiritual reflection and I would say to myself, you can't continue to live like this. I was a kid that you could say kind of grew up in the American dream. I grew up in the suburbs. Nice house, safe neighborhood, good upbringing. I knew all four of my grandparents. My mother and my father were both in my life. They loved me well. They weren't perfect like no human being is, but they did the best that they could in raising me and loving me and showing me who Jesus was. My father was and is currently a pastor of a church. And so I was exposed to church all of my life, whether if I was in the world or if I was saved. I remember when I was a kid, I would go to church. I didn't understand what worship was. I didn't understand what praise was. And I honestly didn't even know who Jesus was. I just knew that this was a person, an entity who represented good or something positive, the opposite of darkness, right? And so I remember, I always consistently flash back to an image of my mother praising. My mother is a very expressive praiser. My father, when he would preach, he's very expressive. They're both loud. And so my mom was just screaming and shouting hallelujah. And I just remember watching her, and I just did not understand at the time. And so I would have those consistent deposits of going to church with my mother and my father throughout my entire childhood. And so, you know, they never forced me to live for God. I believe that their heart posture was, this is what is being presented before you, and you have to make the decision. And so with that, like every normal kid in society, kids want to be cool. Kids want to be accepted. Kids want to fit in with the crowd. And so from, I would say, around kindergarten to fourth grade, I would say that I was just doing my thing. I wasn't really, you know, engulfed in wickedness to the degree that the enemy wanted me to. But fifth grade was that mark for me. And I remember it specifically because how the devil did it was he did it in increments. So one thing I noticed was from the transition of fourth grade to fifth grade, fifth grade was the first time I would use profanity passively. And so from the time I was born to fourth grade, I never cursed. I never said a word of profanity, regardless of how angry or frustrated I was. Even if I heard kids doing it, I never did it. But fifth grade was that moment where I crossed the line of using profanity loosely. Didn't care how I said things or what I said. And so it was stepping stones, and I would just consistently try to fit in. I started to listen to music outside of gospel music, and that also wasn't my norm either. So I literally did these things just to be cool. And then when I was in sixth grade, I heard one of the people that I went to school with talk about pornography. And I didn't watch it at the time, but it was just the fact that it was in my system. And so I don't remember the specific time, but I know it was after that moment. It was after sixth grade. I remember I was in the car with my mom, and it was weird. I just didn't understand why there was just such a burning desire to investigate certain things. And so I remember I was in the car with her, and I started searching on YouTube kissing scenes or sex scenes in movies. I would just look at it, and I was excited. I wanted to investigate. And I remember I kept scrolling on YouTube, and there was a scene that was available on YouTube, but it wasn't a scene of a movie. It was a porn scene. And so it wasn't the full clip, you know, but it was two pornographic actors, you know, doing what they were doing, and it gave the link to the website. And so I didn't look at the website in with my mom in the car because I was too scared to do that. So immediately when I got home, I searched up the website, and that was the first time I had like watched porn for real, like the very first time. And I remember where I was and what was going through my mind, and I wasn't even sexually aroused by it. I was just curious, and I just kept looking at it and continuously looking at it more and more. And then as hormones began to grow, I started to become, you know, more and more sexually aroused. And so I remember, it got to a point where I would just watch it consistently, but then watching it turned to touching. And so, you know, when I look at my life and how I was introduced to sexual perversion, it just shows me that it was just something that the enemy had for me. I wasn't touched inappropriately. I wasn't coerced to do anything. I literally just had this flaming, burning desire to fulfill in a lustful way. And so I remember I was in my basement and I was watching pornography, and I just started touching myself. Nobody taught me how to masturbate. It was literally just something that I did. When I figured out how to do that, and I ended up receiving an ejaculation or an orgasm, I would just, then it was, it just turned into a greater level of addiction. And so I literally would watch pornography before school, after school, every single day from the beginning of seventh grade to, I would say, the beginning of my freshman year in college, every day consistently. And so, and that time I was still going to church, and there were things that were happening in my life while I was partaking in this lifestyle. When I look back, it shocked me. I remember I would go to, my mother would always drop me off at high school, and she would say, remember who you are and whose you are. And so these were the kind of deposits and the things that stuck with me. And so I remember even in high school, I would go home after masturbating, and I would go to my basement, and I would turn on worship music, and I would lift my hands and cry in the presence of God. I didn't know that's what it was at the time, but I just felt this urge pulling me into the basement where nobody was watching, and I would just listen to gospel music and just cry. I didn't say anything about Jesus. I didn't say anything about God, but I would just cry and listening. I would consistently listen to worship music. And this was literally all happening. I remember I would go to youth conferences and people would ask me to lead prayer on stage as I'm just living any kind of way. And people would come to me after and say, oh, wow, like that prayer was so powerful. And I didn't really take anything of it because in the back of my head, I know that I'm not living this life or living for this God that I'm praying for real. And even the understanding that I was not living for him didn't really bother me either. And so when I was in high school, while I was watching pornography and addicted to that, there was also still a level of insecurity that I had because I was a virgin. As I said earlier, kids want to fit in. Kids want to feel like that they belong, you know? And so I remember when I lost my virginity, I felt like, I guess you could say, a champion. I felt like I accomplished everything that I could have accomplished in life. But Lord knows that it was the beginning of me going into, I guess you could say, a tunnel of depression, suicide, anger, rage, and even rejection. I felt so alone. And as I said in the beginning, I was somebody who one could say had the perfect life. I had parents who loved me. I had a nice house. I had financial stability. I never missed a meal. My parents never struggled. I could have had whatever I wanted. And I'm blessed to know that. But in the midst of having family, in the midst of having security financially, in the midst of having a nice, warm home to go to where I know that I would be loved and cared for, I still felt alone. Mm. And I remember even in that house, I was alone by myself, and I had the biggest temptation to take my life. I remember I was calling people and they couldn't answer me. They did not answer me because they were unavailable. I don't know if they were busy, but I remember I called the closest people to me in my circle at the time, and none of them were able to answer, and things were just happening, I guess, in their lives. And so in that moment, I felt alone. I literally was contemplating jumping off of the deck of my house and just taking my life there because I just felt so empty and I just didn't know what to do. I didn't know how to get out of this place. It just felt so hopeless. And so I would go to parties and I would hang out with people. I would have friends. I would laugh and I would joke with them when we would go do our hangouts and stuff. But I just felt so empty by myself. And so,
1: do you know where, now even looking back, where that was coming from or where that was stemming from, that feeling of just alone?
0: I believe it came from the fact that I was just leaning into things that could only give me temporary satisfaction. Mm-hmm. I know it's cliche, but I needed the Lord. And so I didn't know that I needed him, but I was continuously reaching out for things that couldn't give me what I needed. And so they instead of healing the deficiency of my souls, they were emphasizing them. They were increasing them. And so it just got worse and worse and worse. I remember there would be days I would wake up depressed, didn't know why, emotionally unstable, didn't know why, just frustrated. And I think what I would consistently just not understand was the fact that I had these people that loved me. It wasn't like I didn't. It wasn't that there weren't people in my life that did not love me. I told you that I knew all four of my grandparents and all of them expressed their love for me. And even when my mother's parents passed away, I still had my father's parents who showered me with their love, that took me into their home every summer, would buy me stuff, spoil me, would consistently just talk about how much I was valued and how much I mattered. Yet I still did not feel that for myself. So there was a disconnect because I had all of these people who had weight. It wasn't like these were strangers. These were my family members. This was my mother, my father, who birthed me and raised me from since I was a little boy going into a teenager, telling me that I matter, telling me that I am loved, telling me that I have hope and God has a plan for me. And I didn't believe any of that. I remember it just continued to get worse and worse. And that's when, you know, the fornication started to get more and more frequent. I started to find validation in women, in the women that were willing to allow me to sleep with them or that thought that I was attractive. But what I always noticed is, regardless of how broken I was or regardless of what kind of sin that dwelled in my life at the time, there was a line that I did not cross. There were, and when I say a line that I did not cross, I'm specifically talking about the way that I choose to think or the way that I choose to have thought. And so these actions were wrong, and I knew that. I never once justified my lifestyle. So when I would go and have sex with girls, I would know in the back of my head that this was wrong. I didn't read the Bible at the time, so I didn't know that the Bible said that fornication was wrong, but inwardly, I knew that it was wrong. There were times where I would skip church to go have sex with girls. And at that time, you know, I was also thinking of the fact like, wow, it was a subtle thought in the back of my head, like, wow, I'm a pastor's kid. You know, my father is out here preaching the gospel every Sunday, ministering to God's people, and his son is living like this. And it was just a subtle thought in my mind. And I was just, I knew that, it's funny, I knew that there was better, but I just didn't want to pursue it. And it was a form of, I can't even formulate the words, but looking back at it, I just know that I was confused. I just know that I didn't have any direction. I just know that I didn't, I just knew that I was lost. One of the things that I take with me all the time when I reflect on my testimony is the fact that in the height of my lust, when I was going through fornication and pornography, something that I always knew that I wanted in the future was a wife and a family. And regardless of how many women I had slept with, regardless of how many times I would watch pornography, I knew that I wanted to be a husband to one woman. I wanted to love her the right way at the time, I didn't know that that was the way that Christ loved the church. But I looked at my father and the way that he loves my mother. I looked at my grandfathers and the way that they loved my grandmothers. And I knew that I wanted that. I knew that I wanted a good marriage. I wanted a loving family. And I wanted to lead and love well as a man. And so I knew that in order to achieve that, my lifestyle would have to change currently. And so there were these consistent, one would say, come to Jesus moments where they were real subtle, and I would just evaluate myself in a spiritual mirror, in a sense. And I would look at my spiritual reflection and I would say to myself, these are things that you know you want. This is a lifestyle that you know that you want in the future. And so in order to achieve this in the way that you want, you can't continue to live like this. So whether if you choose to stop,

0: love me so much in the midst of my sin, even though knowing how he feels about it, that he could touch me so tangibly. I remember there would be days, it would just be randomly, I would just cry and weep when I would listen to gospel, whether if I was by myself, whether if I was in church, whether if I was at a conference. It just seemed like God had his way of still touching me, regardless of whatever I was in. And even when I wasn't really interested in pursuing him, he still touched me. I genuinely believe that it was the prayers of my mother, my father, my grandparents that really, you know, kept me, because there were small deposits that I would hold on to even in my lifestyle of wickedness. And so fast forward after high school, well, during high school, I'll even say this, I struggled a lot with insecurity as well. Insecurity with my physical appearance. I was bullied a lot. I was made fun of a lot. And that really broke me down. And that was one of the things that fueled my desire to fornicate. It was because, you know, these guys think that I'm soft, or they think that I'm lame, or they think that I'm a nobody. So let me show them, let me prove that, let me prove to myself and to them that I have a level of swag or a smoothness to me simply because of the fact that I'm sexually active now. And so that was simply because that I didn't have an identity. That's something else that's just interesting to me about it. Once again, is I know I said the value thing, but even identity, how the enemy would try to steal that, you know, and you really honestly operate in identity theft, because I was told consistently, once again, who I was. Like, this is somebody who is not abandoned. I was not abandoned. People were not at my father was not absent at all. My mother was not absent at all. I was consistently reminded day in and day out about my identity, of who I was. My mother, I literally remember before I would go to school, sometimes my mother and my father and I, we would pray before I would leave school. And my father and my mother, they would cover me. My mother, she would give me 3 kisses, usually every day. She would give me a kiss on the forehead, kiss on the left cheek, kiss on the right cheek. Father, Son, Holy Ghost. And when she would do that, it would just be, you know, me remembering and hearing. But I realized once again, even though all of that was consistently happening in my life, for some reason, I still did not have identity. I still didn't realize that I myself had value and meaning.
1: Were your parents aware of everything that you were dealing with, from the addiction to the identity problems and just everything that you were dealing with in the background?
0: They knew about the addiction. I don't think that they knew about the whole identity thing, because in their eyes, probably they said, yeah, we're going to make sure that Jesse knows who he is. I'm glad that you said that, because I'm actually reminded of a story where my parents, they loved me so well. I said earlier that when I would go to school every day before and after school, I would masturbate and watch pornography. One of those days I ended up watching pornography, and in the middle of the act, my phone glitches and I get a virus on my phone. And so the scam says, you know, you have to pay $500. And I knew it was a scam because I heard about it. I know how these things work. But the problem was, is I knew that in order for me to get out of this, I had to tell my parents, because I didn't know how to. I mean, I took the battery out of my phone. That didn't work. I put it back in, turned it off, turned it on. And I said, okay, well, I have no choice but to tell my mother and my father. And they just so happened to be in the room together at the time. I remember going into their bedroom and I looked both of them square in the face and I said, Mom, Dad, do you know what masturbation is? Sitting here acting as if they don't know. And they said, yes, we do. And I said, well, do you know what porn is? And I remember I was so nervous. Like, I was so nervous, because I'm like, you guys are doing everything that you can in your power to raise me right, and your only son is sitting here getting ready to tell you that he has a virus on his phone from watching pornography, and we now have to take it to the AT&T store to get it fixed. So when they told me that they knew what pornography was, I confessed to them and I said, hey, Mom, Dad, I've been watching pornography and my phone shut down and there's like a glitch in it. And so I can't get out of it. It's a scam. So I was just wondering if you guys would be able to help me with that. And my father asked me for the phone. He said, let me see it. And when he did that, I gave it to him, but I felt so ashamed. I think this was it was this moment where I really felt what condemnation was. It was that moment right there where condemnation came alive to me. And I really felt the weight of sin, even though I didn't know of the Savior yet. And so my father, he asked for the phone, and I was nervous to give it to him because on the glitch or on the virus, it took a picture of my face while I was doing it. And so when I looked at it, I said, this is embarrassing. This is humiliating. When this is over, nobody's ever going to see this. Not even my parents. I didn't want my parents to see that. So the fact that another human being saw that image of me, you know, on the phone, even though it was my father, I just felt so ashamed. And I remember my father and my mother. Well, my mother was just there listening and, you know, because my father, I was assuming, was speaking on behalf of the both of them on what they felt. I remember my father looked me dead in the face and he said, you are not an animal. And we do not look at you in disgust. And we love you. You're our son.

0: after that, I felt so ashamed. Shame is such a powerful thing, because I went to a high school, I went to an all-boys high school where dang near the whole entire school watched pornography. It was something that was talked about openly amongst us, because that's just what guys do, right? And for some reason, I felt ashamed to pull my phone out. The plan was to go to school, and my mother was going to pick me up, and we were going to go to the AT&T store. I remember literally hiding my phone, because I would carry my backpack in school, and I remember hiding my phone because I didn't want anybody to see that and make fun of me. I didn't want to be the clown of the day because I got a virus on my phone for watching pornography, even though everybody else was doing it, which once again emphasizes the shame. And I even remember when my mother picked me up and we went to the AT&T store, she took my phone and she got outside. She went into the store, and I told her, I said, "Mom, I'm not coming in. I'm not coming in." Because the phone was, you couldn't turn the phone on or off. Like, the screen was just there. The pornographic images weren't there, but the glitch, the virus was there. So you would have seen my face. You would have seen what I guess you could say I would have gotten fined for. You would have seen my phone, and you would have known that I was a consistent watcher of pornography. And I didn't want that to be exposed to people that I didn't even know, let alone my own father and mother. I think what also spoke to me as well is she didn't care that that was me. Even other people possibly seeing me, she didn't care. And I think that also spoke volume to me as well. The fact that even though I'm not coming in to the store with you, you're holding this phone that is evident that I've been watching pornography, and you know, I look like a goofball in a sense because I get a virus, and you're not ashamed as my mother, as somebody who raised me. You simply are just, you're solution oriented, and you're saying, okay, we're just going to get the phone fixed and, you know, we'll deal with whatever we need to later. That story holds so much weight in my life because at the time, I did not know what was happening. But I know for a fact, as I've walked with Jesus, that story was a foreshadowing of what God would handle me, or how God would handle me, and how God would teach me how to handle others. Fast forward to college, I got accepted to the college of my dreams. Everything worked out. God was faithful. I remember I was crying on the airplane back to New York, because that's where I stayed. And I went to school in North Carolina. When I visited the school and I found out that I got accepted, I remember crying on the plane because I was so grateful to God. So I would still consistently have these moments where I would be expressive towards my gratefulness to God. That doesn't necessarily mean that I was living for Him, but I think when I look back at the story, sometimes I'm still shocked on how much I was able to feel Him in those moments, because of the way that I was living and because of how holy He is. I go to college and I continue my lifestyle, but I met one of my best friends, the orientation, not during the school year, but during the orientation, which was like the first couple of weeks before we started school. And I remember I met him, and it's literally a lifelong friendship now. He and I literally run a ministry together. He was saved when I met him. I was not saved at the time. I was not living for God at the time. He knew who I was called to be, but I just did not know. And so I just continued my lifestyle. And I remember one day there was a shift, a crazy shift in my life. It's funny because I ended up fornicating with this one girl, and I didn't know what soul ties were at the time, nor did I know that they exist. And so what had happened was, is I ended up having consistent sex with this individual, and a soul tie took place. And I found out that they were involved with another individual, and I was hurt by it, even though her and I did not have any commitment lined up. There was no definition to what it was. We were just, one could say, I guess, friends with benefits or whatever. But there was something in my heart that felt that she was more than my friend. And so I remember when I found out that she was involved with another person, I was hurt. And so that was another sobering moment to me, because I recognized, and I didn't know at the time, how Christ is with us as a people. And so that led me to kind of cut off the whole fornication thing, but not because the Lord told me to, simply just because I didn't like what it could lead to and how it could possibly make me feel again. I remember when I cut that off, there was a spiritual mentor that just came into my life. I would see him in passing in my dormitory, and we would just talk about Jesus. And so the thing was with me is, whether if I lived for God or not, I knew the language because I grew up in church. So I grew up Baptist. And so if you've ever been to a Baptist church, if you're going to know anything, you're going to know the Bible. You are going to know that book. And so I knew scripture for days, man. I'm talking, I would pull verses sometimes, and I would just say things when I would pray or even when I would talk to people. And sometimes I'd be shocked at the fact that I knew these verses. So I had the churchy language. I had the churchy lingo. But this is now where we're stepping into, where he's not just the God of my mom or my dad, but he's becoming the God of me. And so when I met this young man who, in a sense, discipled me for a quick season, we just started talking about Jesus, but I didn't make up in my mind to follow him yet. But it was just the fact that he and I were discussing him that I believe God was using as seeds and deposits for me to get a radical yes from my life. And so I remember one day, during our homecoming. Now, this is how I know it's God, because our homecoming, it's considered one of the most wildest homecomings when it comes to college life. It's a big thing. The whole city, the whole state of North Carolina, honestly, gathers. People drive hours, fly from nations, states, you know, wherever they come from, whether if they're alumni or if people just want to come, they come. I didn't really do anything. I stayed to myself in my room, but on the Sunday that the homecoming was getting ready to end. So how it works is, there's a gospel concert every Sunday after homecoming activity. So you have the whole week where, you know, the parties and all that other stuff. But then on Sunday, they have a gospel concert where the gospel choir sings and they bring in an artist who comes in and performs. And so that Sunday, I remember I was getting ready to fornicate again with a young woman that I was entertaining before we started college. We kind of just fell off and then came back. So we started talking again. And so she invited me to her room. And so I ended up going to her room. And this was the Sunday that we were having that gospel concert. I ended up going to her room, but something occurred in my life that has never happened before. And I know that this is a supernatural experience. She was unclothed. I was in bed with her, but my body was not responding at all. And I was kind of scared, honestly. I was very scared, actually, because I said, this is not how I operate. This is not how I work. Why is this happening? So after that, when I realized that my body is not responding to this form of temptation supernaturally, I hear a voice and I have an inclination to leave the room, which is also something that has never happened to me before. And mind you, I did not rededicate my life to Christ yet. Like, the Lord was telling me, leave, don't stay here. And I remember I turned away from her. I turned away from her in the bed and I faced the opposite direction of the wall, and I was looking at the wall, and I just had this wrestle in my mind for about like 5 to 10 minutes. I really wanted to fornicate that day. Like I wanted to lean into temptation, but physically I literally could not. And the torment in my mind of staying in that room was just too great. So I ended up leaving. Immediately when I left, I'm talking like when I left her dormitory and the door closed, I receive a phone call from the guy that I told you about, my mentor, my discipler. And what he says to me, he says, "Hey, Jesse, I have this free ticket to the Kirk Franklin concert. Do you want to come? And if you come, don't worry about gas. Don't worry about rides or anything, because I have a car and I have gas. Just come and I'll take you." And I'm like, wow. Okay, so this is the initiation where I start to develop my history with God. And so I go into my dorm room, 117 Curtis Hall. I go into my dorm room and I call my mom. And I told my mom what happened. I said, "Mom, like, I was getting ready to have sex with a girl, and for some reason I just couldn't, and I left. I felt like I heard a voice to leave." And I told her, I said, and then immediately after I left, you know, somebody just calls me and says, "Hey, like, you want to come to the Kirk Franklin concert?" And she just, you know, she knew what the Holy Spirit was doing in that moment. And so she was happy for me. She didn't say too much, though, because I think she still carried the posture of, if you're going to make this decision, let it be your decision. So when I get off the phone with her, as I'm changing and getting ready for the concert, the Lord says to me, "Jesse, if you follow me, if you obey me, I will take you places that you thought you could never go. I will open doors for you that you thought you would never stand in front of." And so in that moment, I gave my life to Christ, literally in that moment. And I said, "Okay, Lord, I will serve you." For me, it didn't take much. I felt like that was a sign. And even still, as I was growing in the faith, I did not know that that was a prophetic sign of what God was going to do and literally what he was doing in the moment, because I didn't have a ticket. I didn't have access. I didn't have any money at the time. I was a college kid. Somebody calls me, says, "Here's this ticket that was paid for. I didn't pay for it," and says, "Hey, come in my vehicle. I'll take you." And so I remember from that point on, I made a conscious choice to serve the Lord Jesus. After that, about 2 days after, I just didn't realize how real God was. Because even after that, those little deposits, I remember earlier I said I didn't understand why my mom praised so hard, why my father preached so hard. But in the midst of these circumstances that I was having in my life, I began to understand. And it went from a place of me spectating to participating now. And so my praise became radical. If you know anybody who knew me when I got saved, I mean, I didn't care what I looked like. If Jesus was in the room, my dignity went out the window. Whether if I was crying, snotting, whether if I was jumping, hollering, it didn't matter. If God was there, he was going to receive praise and worship from me. And I just made that conscious decision, and there was so much freedom in it. And so I remember I was in the cafeteria, and the Lord told me, he said, "You need to get tested for sexually transmitted diseases." And I said, first off, I can't believe that you said something like that to me, because I expect you to speak in the language of thee, thou, and theyest and all that stuff. But the fact that you, God, the creator of the universe, is telling me, go get tested for sexually transmitted diseases, I thought I had something. I thought I had AIDS. I thought I had HIV. Honestly, because what is your mindset when somebody who is all-knowing and all-wise tells you to get tested for sexually transmitted diseases? Obviously, it means that you have it, right? So I said, "Okay, Lord," I'm in the middle of eating a burger. The Lord interrupted my meal. And so I think either that same day or the next day, I went to the health center. And when I went to the health center, I said, "Hey, I want to get a test for sexually transmitted diseases." So like the needle and, you know, urinating in the cup and all of that. When I was in that room, or when I was in that health center, I was in there probably about like 45 minutes. But it felt like I was in there for hours, like for hours at a time. Because when I was there, I was reflecting every girl that I slept with, every girl that I did something sexually with, every time I watched pornography, every time I felt a push from the Holy Spirit to go into another direction. When I was a teenager and did not decide to listen every time. And so once again, as it was when I was confessing my pornographic addiction to my parents. Once again, I understood the weight of condemnation. But this time I was saved. So in addition to feeling that condemnation, I understood how much I needed the blood of Jesus. I understood how much I needed the power of the gospel in my life. I understood how much I needed a savior. I understood how much of a sinner I was and how unclean I was and how I needed to be clean and made whole again. And so I remember I was so nervous. I was so fearful. And I remember the nurse, or not the nurse, but the health worker, when she was taking my blood, my arm was shaking, like literally it was twitching because of how nervous I was. And so she looked at me. She said, "What's wrong with you?" And I said, "You know, I have a sexual past, and you know, I want to change, or I'm going to change, but I just want to know, I just want to make sure that I don't have anything." That health worker looked at me dead in my face and said, "You're fine. You don't have anything." And I said, "Woman, are you crazy?" And I didn't know. This is the thing. In my walk with Christ, I was never opposed to the supernatural, but I never been exposed to it to a degree like that. You know, when she said that, I said, "Oh, okay. How did I really didn't even combat it. Mentally in my head, I'm like, this woman is crazy. She doesn't know a lick of what she's talking about because the results didn't even come in yet. So how in the world could you know? I didn't know at the time that the Holy Spirit can tell people things about you. I remember I left and she said, you're going to get your results in about a week to 2 weeks or something like that. I get my results 3 days later. And I remember exactly where I was standing, where I was. I was standing in between my dormitory and the dormitory of the girls that I was planning to sleep with during that gospel concert. I stood in the middle of that. They sent me an email. And when I read it, I was negative for everything. Gonorrhea, negative. HIV, negative. HPV, negative. AIDS, negative. And when I read it, I just looked up to the sky. And I know I told you that I grew up in the Baptist church, and so we would know scripture like the back of our hand. And so one of the scriptures that I would hear is, there is now therefore no condemnation to them that live in Christ Jesus. And so that was the scripture that immediately came to mind. I know I told you that I gave God a yes in my dormitory, but when he did that for me, oh, I gave him a crazier yes. It was like somebody flipped the switch in my life. And for me, I know a lot of people, they came out of that lifestyle and they have, you know, STDs, and there's no shame to them. But specifically for me and my testimony, that was God's way of expressing to me that the condemnation and the weight of my sin had no authority over me anymore. And so from then on, I started to just serve God. When I started to lean into God, I didn't dream like as much before I was saved. When I gave God a yes, dream life skyrocketed. I'm having dreams about things that God is showing me in the future. I'm having dreams of myself preaching in front of hundreds of people in a big church. I'm having dreams of my parents getting filled with the Holy Ghost, with the evidence of speaking in tongues. I'm having dreams of people's lives and intricate details of their lives. I'm having prophetic dreams. I remember one time, my very first prophetic dream that I had a dream that I got into a car accident in my vehicle with somebody else riding shotgun next to me. The exact details where we got rear-ended, and the person looked at me, and when they looked at me, they opened their mouth like, "I can't believe they just hit you." And so that same day, I got rear-ended with that person in my car, and they looked at me and they said, "I can't believe that they just rear-ended you." Now, I didn't know that I had a gift, but like this was something that was consistently happening. So after that person said that, they looked at me and they said, "Jesse, you're a prophet." And I did not you know, entertain that, I'm just like, wow, this is very interesting. Okay. Just kind of left it alone, just kind of left that in the dust. And I just said, I'm gonna just walk with the Lord and go about life. Like I said, there were a lot of things that I was not exposed to. But when God started introducing me into the culture of the supernatural, I was at a conference. So the youth conferences that I used to pray at when I was not saved, they had another one after my freshman year of college, the summer after my freshman year. I was in a conference in Fayetteville, North Carolina. And there were a bunch of young people that went to the altar. And I remember the pastor who was preaching at the time, he said, stretch your hands towards the altar and pray for these individuals. And I don't remember what he was praying for. I think he was praying against the rejection or something in regards to soul trauma or soul healing. And I remember I stretched my hands towards them and I began to pray. And when I began to pray, I started to speak in tongues supernaturally. Nobody touched me. Nobody laid hands on me. I remember I started to pray and uncontrollably, I started to speak in tongues. I could not stop it. And even when I tried to, when I closed my mouth, immediately when I opened my mouth, it began to happen again. I've never experienced something like this before, so I didn't know what to do, but I just let it flow. Also, God would increase his tangibility upon me at a greater magnitude. So when I would feel God in a room, I would feel this strong heat in my belly. It was a supernatural experience. It felt like there was literal fire in my belly. And it was just when I knew that I felt the presence of God and the anointing was strongly in the room. And then even in the midst of that, like I told you, I had dreams of family members speaking in tongues. I had dreams of my mom healing a blind person, you know, going up to somebody who was blind and saying, open your eyes and see, and that person seeing and stuff. And so God was just really showing me what it was to move in the supernatural and to really expose me to that lifestyle. And so I remember during that time, I had an encounter, a very vivid encounter that was higher, like much more tangible and real to me. I remember I was in my house back home because this was my sophomore year. We got kicked off of school because COVID-19 had hit. So we had to do school online. And so I remember I went to sleep. And when I went to sleep, I get snatched out of my body. So it was like, go to sleep, boom. Somewhere in the spirit realm. And so I'm in this place and I'm not in a room because I'm floating. There's no wall, there's no ceiling, and there's no floor, but I'm floating. I know I'm floating. And I don't see him, but I hear his voice. It was the voice of the Lord Jesus. He said one word to me. He said, and I'm going to imitate it the best way that I can, because it was as if he was yelling but whispering at the same time. It's just mysterious. And he said to me, he said, prophet. And I remember after he said that, I felt this downward motion back into my body from wherever the heck I was. And I'm back in my body. That encounter was probably about 5 to 10 seconds long. And it happened right when I went to sleep. And when it was over, it was morning time and I woke up. And so I knew that that encounter marked me. I didn't know specifically how or what took place during that. I know that I was labeled as something that I didn't really have understanding for. And so the funny thing is that person that I got in that car accident with, they called me a prophet way before that happened. But even before this encounter, people were calling me that. I never called myself that. I didn't go and flaunt and be like, hey, I'm a prophet, like, or anything like that, because I didn't know the logistics of that office that God ordained, but I knew it was serious. And I knew you don't just go around saying something like that unless you are sure that God tells you. And so I said, okay, Lord, like, if this is who you have called me to be, and this is your plan for my life, then as I follow you and as I obey, you're going to make it happen. And so after that, people started calling me that. Like on Instagram, people started saying it, like prophet and this and prophet that. And I'm like, stop calling me that. Like, I'm just a young man who loves Jesus. As that happened, I started to grow more and more in the faith. My praise just became even more intense. And so I remember while this is all happening, flashback to freshman year, I ended up getting in a relationship romantically with someone that the Lord did not initiate me to start. I'm the one that started it. I went up to this person. I said, hey, like, I want to be your boyfriend. Can you be my girlfriend? And God didn't tell me anything. I remember I literally prayed to God and I asked him, Lord, what do you think about this? And he didn't respond. And so I took that as a yes because I wanted what I wanted. And so here I am falling back into sexual sin again. I remember one time I led prayer at a church. And then the day after, I got a plan B because of what had happened the night before. And so, and this is after Christ. This is after I started really serving the Lord. And so I felt like such a hypocrite. The shame, you know, the weight. And I realized, you know, there's an old song that says the safest place is to be in the will of God. And so I realized the dangers of stepping outside of his will. But what I remember consistently is when I reflect on this moment, I think about the time where my father and my mother discovered my pornographic addiction and how they handled me. In the midst of all of that, God was still touching me. I was still growing spiritually. I was still having encounters with him. He would still show me things in his word. And even in that one area where I was, in a sense, being rebellious and disobedient, God was still merciful to me. Until I had the courage and the willingness to disconnect from that relationship. And even after I disconnected from the relationship, the condemnation was still there. Because in my mind, I said, Lord, I can't believe that I rebelled against you for so long. I can't believe that I ignored your spirit for so long. I can't believe I was crying out to you, praying consistently, reading your word, prophesying to people and still rebelling against you in my heart concerning this specific area in my life. I can't believe I did that. And it was the fact that the Lord still was merciful to me that just blew my mind. And it was almost like once I repented, and I mean, that's how it works. Like once I repented, he didn't bring it up again. I brought it up. You know, when I would go to prayer and I would talk to God about this, God would talk to me about it because I brought it up. He never brought it back up to me after I repented and said, Lord, I'm sorry. I still want to follow you. I still want you to lead me in my life. And so that really blessed me knowing that the fact that God would still touch me tangibly, that and he would initiate the touch. There would be times where I would feel so condemned, I wouldn't even want to pray, but his presence was so tangible in the room and he would touch me. He would tell me that he loved me. He would shower me with his love, with his acceptance, you know, even though I was dealing with condemnation and I felt disqualified from his touch. And so after I disconnected with the person, it just skyrocketed even more because now there were no distractions and I knew that I was in the will of God. And so more opportunities opened up for me to, you know, express my gift as I healed and as I matured in God. I learned more about the nature of Jesus. I was able to really submit and understand what it was like to be like him without any other distractions. And so I was simply just growing with God, and understanding how he felt about me and understanding who he destined me to be. I just continued to grow. And then afterwards, I ended up getting ordained as a prophet in the church that I currently serve at now. And, you know, in between that time, from the time that I disconnected from the relationship, I can literally say it was only God. You know, I asked God, I said, Lord, why are you progressing me to this magnitude? Because, you know, my leader and my brothers and sisters in the faith, they would say, Jesse, you're growing so fast, you're accelerating. And I asked the Lord, I said, Lord, if this is what people are saying, why is this happening? Why, if you are the Alpha and the Omega, so why is it that time is just going so fast for my growth? And he told me, he said, because I was obedient. And I was still kind of confused because I said, Lord, I really wasn't though. Like, you've been asking me for essentially over a year to disconnect from this, and I did not. So what do you mean that I was obedient when I was looking at the fact that I was rebelling for over a year? And God literally was just showing me his heart once again. He just honored the fact that I muffled up the courage and the willingness and the love for him to still obey. And so he told me, he said, yes, you rebelled, and yes, you went against my word, but eventually you came out. And the fact that you still did, I am pleased and I am honored. God has had a consistent trend of putting me in places that I did not feel qualified for, putting me in positions, putting me in opportunities that I did not feel qualified for. But when I look back at the testimony, or when I look back at the beginning of the journey of me having Christ in my life, what I said was, he said to me, if you follow me and if you obey me, I will put you in places that you never thought you would go. I would put you in front of doors that you never thought that you would ever stand in front of. And so to me, when I thought about it, I'm like, wow, Lord, you are fulfilling the promise you made to me when I was 19 years old. And now I'm 23, 4 years, you know, in the Lord. I haven't been perfect, but I know that God has walked with me and has consistently guided me through this process. And so even now, as I've been walking with the Lord, my praise, it just gets more radical. My shout gets more louder. My excitement for Jesus, it increases every single day, because I simply just think about who I used to be and what he did in my life, and what he is consistently still turning me into as a man. And I look at it and I say, it was all him. It was literally all him.
1: Jesse, for people who are dealing with that pornography addiction, which we know is very much present in the church, as people follow Jesus Christ, what can you say to those people who are watching you? And maybe even if they're not following Jesus, if they're just dealing with a pornography addiction and dealing with that shame, what can you say to that person? What's a word of encouragement that you can give them?
0: My word of encouragement is, and I hope they don't misinterpret what I'm saying, you cannot shock God. One of the things that I struggled with when I was dealing with sexual sin during that relationship, and even the fornication piece as well after Christ, is I literally thought that when God saw me, that was all he saw. And what that is because coming out of that lifestyle, it's not about your actions, it's about your mind. And then your mindset affects your actions. That's why repentance means to change your mind. So if that's the only thing if that's the only thing that you focus on, that is what you will begin to turn your attention to. And you'll more than likely entertain that activity. But when you come from a place of becoming sin conscious to Christ conscious, that's where freedom is. When you instead of saying, okay, like resisting this temptation, it's difficult and, you know, all of that stuff, which is good. You should resist temptation, but you can't do it in your own strength. So you have to lean in the strength of God. So in those moments where you feel weak and you want to fall, say, Lord, help me, keep me. He's not expecting you to be perfect. That's why he came. So the advantage that we have is to come to him in the moment of our weaknesses and ask him to give us strength to overcome the moment of temptation.
1: Jesse, who is Jesus to you?
0: Ooh, Jesus is my everything. I'll say this, and I'm very confident that this is true. Without Jesus Christ, I would have committed suicide, because he gave me a reason to live. I'm reminded of the scripture. You ask who Jesus is. Jesus said in John 14, I am the way, the truth, and the life. And so Jesus gave me a reason to breathe. He gave me purpose. He's my purpose giver. He's my destiny giver. He's my hope. He's my light at the end of the tunnel. And so I can genuinely say the fact that I'm standing here breathing in front of you and I did not fall into the trap of taking my own life is because of the resurrecting power that he possesses. He's my escape route to when I felt that things couldn't get better, when I felt that things could not work out on my end. He overturned the odds that were stacked against me and used them for his glory.
1: Any last words, Jesse, for people who are watching your testimony?
0: We all come from different backgrounds, different placements in life. One could say, like I said, that I grew up with the American dream, both parents, decent life. But I will say that regardless of who you are, where you are, the lifestyle that you are currently in or the lifestyle that you currently desire to come out of, there is an escape route, and his name is Jesus. He can reach you wherever you are. And I also say, don't ignore the tugs of the Holy Spirit. Don't ignore the times where you feel this force externally other than yourself telling you how you should go about life, how you should walk, how you should behave, what you should say, what you should not say. Because that's not a force, that's the Holy Spirit. And he's pulling on you and knocking at your heart. And if you answer, it will be the best decision. I'm telling you, I'm standing here, not just as somebody who's talking, but I'm standing here, or sitting here rather, as somebody who is a witness. If you say yes to the knock of your heart from the Lord Jesus Christ, it will be the best decision that you have ever made in your life.

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1: You're going to lose everything. You won't come out of this. You're not smart enough. You're not bright enough. You waited too late. You should have started younger. Those are the kind of voices that we all live with. Those voices are the kind of voices that stop you from buying into your own life.
2: Sometimes the thing that's holding you back is all in your head. Some of you right now, you don't have what God wants you to have. It is no secret that many of us are weighed down right now by some chronic fears or worries, negative thoughts that can maybe cause you, they just run away with you at night and they spiral and there's this anxious or toxic thinking. We even believe the lies of our enemy, Lucifer. You're not good enough. You'll never change. You'll never measure up. Flat out falsehoods that the devil designed to hold you hostage and keep you from the freedom and power that's your birthright as a son or daughter of God.
3: The enemy's main tools are deception and lies. Your mind is the bullseye of his target. If he can control your thinking, he can control your life. You can't stop negative thoughts from coming, but here's the key. Just because a thought comes doesn't mean you have to think it. You control the doorway to your mind. Ask yourself, where is this thought coming from? If it's not positive, hopeful, encouraging, it's not from God. That's the enemy doing what he does best, trying to plant negative seeds, fearful seeds, inferior seeds. God said here in Isaiah, if you'll keep your mind stayed on me, I will keep you in perfect peace. What is your mind stayed on? What are you dwelling on throughout the day?
4: How many of you know that it's very, very important that we make every effort that we can to be positive in life? Some people, to be honest, you could solve all your problems if you would just change from being negative to positive.
3: The right approach is, yes, there's a lot of uncertainty. I don't know how it's all going to turn out, but God, I know you're my provider. Just as you take care of the birds of the air, feed and clothe them, you're going to take care of me. Instead of keeping your mind stayed on your problems, stayed on the news, stayed on doubt, stayed on worry, keep it stayed on what God promised you.
2: And what we've discovered is that most of life's battles are won or lost in your mind. Your mind is a battlefield. And as a Christian, you have a choice. You can believe Satan's lies to you, or you can believe God's truth about you.
1: And the enemy always has some sort of tool or memory or situation that he uses to terrify you,

0: even though the good times are here and the dream is there, the blessing is there, and the goodness is there, but there's always this haunting, nagging defiance that says, don't you relax. You're not worth it. You don't deserve it. And it's not going to last because everything else went away. Maybe this will go away too. We talk about faith for bad times, but you also need faith in good times to actually believe the goodness of God is not going anywhere. To silence the voices that keep saying you'll never make it. You're about to lose everything. Fear gets in your heart. You can change your outcome, but you have to stop talking to yourself the way you do. Because if you continue to talk to yourself the way you do, you will always be where you've always been. It is what you say within yourself that heals you.
1: Yes.
0: You see those voices that say what you can't do, what you can't have, what you can't be, what's not gonna last, what's not gonna work, is how the enemy pulverizes the promises of God in your life. To talk back to those voices shuts the enemy down. The pressure I was going through, I was causing. Because the pressure I was going through was coming from the things that I allowed to reverberate in my head. And I'm wondering if there are things echoing in your head right now that are stopping you from living your best life because you will not silence them by speaking back.
2: Many times the problems that we think we have with our lives are actually problems with our thoughts. Proverbs 4:23 says, you've got to carefully guard your thoughts because they are the source of true life. You are the narrator of your life. So we have to fix our thoughts. We have to fix our thoughts. Jesus wants to change your pattern of thinking and give you a new pattern. Amen? That's why Romans 12:2 says, do not conform to the pattern of this world, but be transformed by the renewing of your mind. Then you will learn to know God's will for you, which is good and pleasing and perfect. So it's about the pattern. If you think negative thoughts, you'll become a negative person. You will likely find whatever you fix your focus on. If you decide to look for what's good in life, you'll find the good. If you decide to always look for what's bad about any given situation, you'll find the bad. And if you don't decide in advance to fill your brain with godly positive thoughts, your human nature will be more than happy to revert to its default setting, which is looking for what's negative. 2 Corinthians 10 verse 5, it says, we take captive every thought to make it obedient to Christ. Listen, your thoughts are not in control of you. You are in control of your thoughts.
3: You cannot have an obedient life without having an obedient thought life. I mean, I was a Christian for many, many, many years and loved God and couldn't figure out why I just kept having so many problems. And I didn't understand the stuff about the mind. I just thought that I couldn't help what I thought. I can't help what I think. And I didn't have any idea that I could cast down wrong thoughts or I could shut my mind against thoughts, that I didn't have to just receive everything that fell into my head and just take it as my own and roll it over and over and over in my mind.
4: Your life is always moving in the direction of your strongest thoughts. In other words, what you tend to think about comes out in your life. In fact, the wisest guy in the Bible, Solomon, in Proverbs 23, described it this way. He said, for as a person thinks in his heart, so is he. In other words, what do we know? The life you have is often a reflection of the thoughts you think. The life you have is a reflection of the thoughts you think. What you think determines who you become. In other words, if you think you can't do something, guess what? You probably won't, right? If you think you can, by God's grace, you probably will try, or at least you will try. If you

0: rest of your life. But if you actually take the truth of God and say, no, no, no, I'm not a victim. I'm actually more than a conqueror by the love and power of Christ that work within me, you can overcome anything. The truth is, the life you lead is a reflection of the thoughts you think. Thoughts shape action. Action shapes behavior. Behavior shapes your destiny.
1: Get your mind going in the right direction and your life will go in the right direction. You're going to draw in what you're constantly thinking about. If you're thinking can't do it thoughts, I'm not enough, this problem's too big, you're drawing in defeat. That's making you weaker. Your gifts are being pushed down. Your faith is being diminished. How much further will you go? How much happier will you live? How much more of God's favor will you see if you'll guard your mind? If you'll be selective in what you're dwelling on? If you'll keep it stayed on Him?
0: There are lies that the devil actually peddles to you all the time. Do you ever find yourself thinking, you know, I just can't change, you know? Even if I try, I'll always be overweight. My family's always struggled with that. Or we'll always be in debt, you know? My family, we're just not good with money. Or marriage, like I'm just, you know, it's just, she's never going to change. I'm no good at relationships. You know, whenever I start to grow close, I do something to screw it up. In fact, I'm a screw up, you know? I can't believe God would care about somebody like me. Listen to me. That's the voice of your enemy. He's waging war on the battlefield of your mind to keep you captive. You know what Jesus called Satan? A liar and a punk. Listen to this. He said, there is no truth in him. When he lies, this is the devil, he speaks his native language, for he is what? A liar and the father of lies. In other words, he gives birth to lies all the time. So understand, Satan is an enemy, and he's always looking for a place in your mind where you may agree with a falsehood that is not true. The devil will get you on either side. His whole strategy is to get you to buy into something that is untrue about God or yourself, to lead you away from God's freedom and healing and purpose for your life.
2: Everything with the devil is ever and never. It's never going to change, and it's always going to be that way. His favorite thing is to tell you how no good you are, and how all you do is make mistakes, and how your life is over, and you're never going to get over your past, and nobody cares about you, and you're not going to get the job, and you're not going to get the raise, and you'll never have a new car.
0: And before long, whatever thoughts you've been repeating, that's your default thinking. And if it's negative, it creates, guess what? A stronghold. Because if you believe a lie for long enough and your mind starts to act, well, this lie is true, you get stuck in a rut. I want you to imagine this. You guys see how this works? If you walked out in your front yard and you walked across your lawn in a certain pattern for 100 days straight, same line, same path to your car, thousands of steps, what do you think is going to happen to your lawn, right? You're going to create a pathway in your yard. Same thing. If you think on a lie for 100 days straight, you will start to believe the lie, and it will create this neural pathway for your brain just to run off with it. You can call it stinking thinking. It's where lies get lodged in your mind, and they create this stronghold you can't change. But with God's help, we're going to renew our minds, like Paul says. We're going to actually stay off that old path. And you know what actually happens, by the way? If you stay off your lawn for 100 days, what happens? The grass grows back. I've got to put a new pathway in my brain towards God's truth. Paul says, do not conform to the what? Pattern of this world. You could translate that. Don't be conformed to the pathways of the world. These wrong patterns of thinking. But be transformed by what? Renewing of your mind. Paul's like, stay off that destructive, negative pathways of lies and replace it for God's truth.
1: Here's a simple principle. When a negative thought comes, erase it and replace it. It's not enough to just not think negative, because once you dismiss it, once you make that decision, I'm not dwelling on that. I'm not letting that worry in. That's good. The problem is, it'll come back in a few seconds. Once you erase the negative, replace it with a positive thought. Don't leave your mind empty. The thought comes, nothing good's in your future. Dismiss it. Don't give it the time of day. Then take the next step. Father, you promised the path of the righteous, my path is getting brighter and brighter. You said my latter days will be better than my former days. When the thoughts come, this problem's too big, the opposition too strong, you'll never get past it. You can let that play and live defeated, discouraged, intimidated, or you can replace it with what God says.

0: Father, you said when the enemy comes against me one way, you would defeat them and cause them to flee seven different ways. And yes, this may be too big for me, but I know it's not too big for you.
1: Maybe you're here and you think, you know, I'm not enough. My family wasn't enough. I'm not a good enough parent, or I can never get it all done. And you're going to take the truth of God that says, I can do all things through Christ, who gives me what? Strength. Even when I'm weak, that's when Christ is at his strongest. Maybe you feel like I'll never be attractive enough. I don't like the way I look in the mirror. No. You are beautifully and fearfully and wonderfully made by the grace of God. He's given you beautiful gifts to make a difference in this world. Maybe you're like, Tim, I'm just always going to be miserable. I'm always going to feel depressed. No. The joy of the Lord can be your strength. The moment the liar whispers to you, you're going to be alone. I'm never alone. Christ has promised, Jesus will never leave me, never forsake me. The devil whispers, no, you're nothing but a victim. No. God's word says, I am more than a conqueror through Christ who loved me and gave himself up for me. Amen? You have to declare war. I am not who others say I am. I'm not even who my own lying mind says I am. I am who God says I am. You will know the truth, and the truth will set you free. You cannot have a positive life when you have a negative, fear-filled mind. What comes into your mind comes out in your life. And so Paul says, take it captive. Every thought, capture that lie. Name it. I forbid you entry. Remove it and replace it with the truth of God. And by the power of God, you will break that stronghold, because Jesus holds the key that sets every prisoner free. Amen?

The following content is presented as an informative session only, and does not necessarily express the beliefs of New Life Global Fellowship or its leaders and affiliates. As always, you are encouraged to search the Word of God for yourself and heed only what is confirmed by Holy Spirit. Now, let's join in the session already in progress.

It's time for the Word of God. I want to get into the Word of God today. I want to unfold some complexities in the Word of God. I'm going to need your patience today. I've got something to share with you. I want to talk to you out of the Romans chapter 11, verse 1-5. And I believe you're going to be blessed as we talk about the loyalty of God. We're living in a time today that you can't hardly find loyalty. Not even in places you ought to have loyalty, you can't find loyalty. Not even in relationships, not even in relatives, do you always find loyalty. Not with companies, not with positions, not with churches. No. Loyalty is almost extinct. But today we're going to talk about the loyalty of God. Romans chapter 11, verse 1-5, when you have it, say amen. Stand for the reading of God's word. It is our custom to stand for the reading of his word. As we go before God in his word, it is reverence to the fidelity and the sanctity of God's word. I say then, hath God cast away his people? God forbid. For I also am an Israelite, of the seed of Abraham, of the tribe of Benjamin. God hath not cast away his people which he foreknew. Wot ye not what the scripture saith of Elias, how he maketh intercession to God against Israel, saying, Lord, they have killed thy prophets and digged down thine altars, and I am left, check this out, I am left alone, and they seek my life. But what saith the answer of God unto him? I have reserved to myself 7,000 men who have not bowed the knee to the image of Baal. Even so then, at this present time also, there is a remnant according to the election of grace. Can you say amen? Father God, in the name of Jesus, we ask you to bless the sanctity of your word. Enable these mere, fallible, frail lips of clay to articulate the oracles of truth in such a didactic and profound and prolific way that it penetrates the exterior of our carnal hearts and goes down into the depths of our deepest being. And there germinates and brings forth the character of Christ in our lives. It is our prayer that you would be glorified and that hell would be horrified as we delve into the treasures of your word. I thank you for what you're about to do in the midst of your people today. Have your way in Jesus' name. Somebody give him the best praise you got. In our text today, we have a very interesting theme because here Paul contemplates with Rome, has God forever cast away his people? The very question challenges not just the character of his people, but it teaches us the character of our God. Because the character of our God is often proven best as we explore the frailty of our own character. That is to say, the more inconsistent and frail and weaker we are, the greater he appears to us as we see him amidst the canvas of all types of infidelities, insecurities, inconsistencies. It makes God look the better when everything else around you begins to shake and there's nothing solid left to stand on but God. We must then understand not just Israel, but God through the declaration of this word. Hath God forever cast away his people? Has God forgotten his people? Has God gotten angry and walked away from his own? This is an opportunity to understand something about ourselves and about our God, expressed through the book of Romans. Paul begins to deal with this whole theme. The gospel is the power of God for salvation for anyone who believes. He does it because he wants us to understand this letter by stating clearly the real good news is not about the emperor or the empire or what's going on in the world, but the real power for salvation comes from God, not the emperor or the empire or the strength of Rome or anything like that. Because the truth of the matter, Rome was not going through such a good time. You're talking about the writing of this book in about 56 or 57 AD. It's a time that Paul, the Apostle Paul, has written a letter to Rome that he has not yet to visit.
And so unlike the other epistles that he's written where he is calling a lot of names and directing his attention to the issues of the church at Rome, he is talking to us from a much higher level and a deeper perspective as he unveils the truth of what is going on. Let me lay in context the environment in which things are germinating in this environment. Nero has come to power. Nero comes to power from about December 15th of 37 AD to June 9th of 68 AD. He was the Roman emperor ruling from 54 to 68 in control of anything and everything that was going on. Rome is still considered the force to be reckoned with, the political empire of the entire planet in a class all by itself. As Nero has come into power, his infamous reign is usually associated with tyranny, extravagance, and debauchery. He later converted to Christianity, and yet we are still suspect, even when he converted, was he legitimately a Christian, or was it a political play for the times in which he lived? That in part is brought about by the fact that on June 9th of 68 AD, Nero killed himself. So you have this leader who comes into power and influence at about 17 years old. And at about 17 years old, with his mother's guidance, he is able to rule over the Roman Empire with authority, great authority. But 5 years later, he killed his own mother. He was a ruthless tyrant, and he was ruling over a group of people who had a lot of different religions and a lot of different ideas and a lot of different theological connotations. And it is in this environment that Paul is writing to them. The seat of religious power has begun to make a transition. So now I'm talking about the transition because I want you to understand not only the times, I talked to you about the times, now I'm going to talk to you about the transition. To go from the times to understand the times that the text was written in helps you to understand the text itself. If you take a text that was written for a period of time that was up under the rule of Nero and you contemporize it without understanding that what was going on at the times really controls the impact of the text itself, then you begin to understand that there is a transition going on. So point one is the times. Point two is the transition. Transition? What transition? The seat of spiritual influence has begun to move from Jerusalem to Rome. It is moving largely because the Jews are, for the most part, rejecting Christianity as a legitimate theology, and they're finding a home amongst the Gentiles that they did not have amongst the Jews. And so even though Jerusalem is still the motherland of our faith, it is the grandmother of our heritage. It is the roots in which our faith is extrapolated from. Yet the early days of Christianity moved and transitioned from Jerusalem as a head to Rome. Hence you have the Roman Catholic Church and all of the various Orthodox religions of that first century begin to flourish largely out of Rome. When Paul writes to Rome, it is his biggest writing. It is his longest writing because he is writing to what is and not what was. Jerusalem has, for the most part, turned its back on the idea of Christ being the Messiah, except for a remnant in Jerusalem and a remnant of Jews scattered throughout the diaspora who embrace Christianity. The vast majority of Judaism has turned its back on the notion of Christ being a legitimate Messiah. So the seat of religious power now has come to Rome. Constantine's mother, who would later come along, she is responsible for the spread of Christianity, history says, because she is purportedly the one who actually found the cross. And rather than to have people fighting over it, broke it down into splinters and sent pieces of it all over the world. And each part of the world that got a hold to a piece of the cross caused the gospel to spread across the world in an unprecedented way. God has a way of using some of the most unorthodox people to get done what he's trying to get done. He's trying to create a transition, and it's a transition not only of the seat of power, but the influence of that power, because Christianity was initially considered a cult.
But out of the ground of that cult came such a powerful move of the Holy Spirit that you could not deny that it was sweeping the world and could not be stopped by scribes nor scholars. Nor statisticians or historians. It had caught on fire, and God used this one woman to help spread the gospel, and it was going everywhere, but the power started out of Rome and what Rome was starting to understand the Christian faith. So Paul here is an apostle, not just to the Jew, but the Gentile. His question in the text, however, is, he's saddened by the fact that his people, for the most part, have turned away. They have turned their backs on God and gone in other directions and sought God as he was and not as he is. And Paul is saying, has God forever forgotten his people Israel? Are we cursed? Are we up under a bondage? It is to this issue that he addresses the longevity of the fact that God will stand with you through changes. Now, it's important that we understand that, because we need to understand that God is right when we are wrong. That God is strong when we are weak. That God is there when we are astray. And it is only the integrity of God that establishes our faith. Our faith is not built on a man. Our faith is not built on a preacher. Our faith is not built on a building. Our faith is not built on a denomination. Our faith is built on the integrity of God. And that integrity includes a loyalty so strong that it is beyond human comprehension, and it is about that loyalty that we're preaching about today. And it's hard to preach about something for which there is no metaphor. When Jesus comes and preaches the kingdom, he keeps saying the kingdom is likened unto this, and the kingdom is likened unto that, and the kingdom is likened unto that. But when it comes to the loyalty of God, I'm unable to find a metaphor that rightly depicts the strength and the power of the loyalty of God. What can I say about the loyalty? Only thing I can think of to say is that God kept his promise to Abraham when Abraham was dead. Abraham was dead, and for 400 years, Israel was enslaved in Egypt, and God still brought Israel out of enslavement from Egypt because he had given his word to a dead man. You have a God that says that I'm not a man that I should lie, or the son of man that I should repent. Have I not spoken it? Will I not make it good? And the reason I'm sharing it with you today, because just as turbulent as the times were in Rome, just as indecisive as the times were in Rome, that same indecisiveness exists today in our country and other countries around the world, where you don't know from day to day what's going to happen. This one fighting against that one. In fact, Rome was on the brink of civil war, civil war where there would be fighting between traditional Jews and the Roman Empire that almost split the country. And now in a tribal time in our country where everybody's mad at everybody and everybody's fighting about everything and everybody's at war with everybody else and everybody, it's one thing to disagree, but now we hate people that are not on our team, that are not on our side. And if you wonder if we're not going to run into what Rome ran into. Internal corruption ended up destroying the Roman Empire. And when I look at America today, I want to talk directly to America today. You're on the brink of total destruction, not because we have disagreements, but because we have disloyalty and disjointedness, and because we have divided, and a house divided against itself shall not stand. It is in the midst of that division that God sends a word. I love God, because God doesn't need a perfect situation to send a perfect word. He'll send a word into a chaotic situation. He'll remind you that he's still God in the midst of it all. And I wanted you to understand that Rome was going through what America is going through, what other countries around the world are going through, anarchy and deceitfulness and betrayal and denials and uncertainty. And every day you woke up in Rome, you didn't know what was going to happen next. And still in the midst of all of that, God was still faithful. He had not cast away his people. Even when his people cast him away. For the Bible said that Jesus came unto his own and his own received him not. But in spite of the fact that they did not receive him, God still had a commitment to be loyal to them. In fact, one writer says that God is married to the backslider.
I want to talk to somebody who's drifted away or turned your back on God or gone into another direction, and now you're guilty and full of shame, and you've done some things of which you are ashamed of. You've had an abortion. You've had a baby out of wedlock. You've gone this way or that way into perversion or idolatry or other religions. I want you to know that God is still right where you left off, and you have unfinished business with God. This text is about unfinished business with God, that God is not slack concerning his promise, as some men count slackness. He's still waiting on you to come to yourself, and that God has not forever cast you away. I know the devil wants to tell you that God has cast you away. I know the devil wants you to feel hopeless so that you have an excuse to go further and further into your own degradation, but the devil is a liar. God is still right where you left him. Ask the prodigal son if the father won't outwait you. He'll stand right where he stood and say, "You're still my son, and I still love you, and I'm right where you left me. And if you come to yourself, I'll bring you up out of the muck and the mire." I want to speak to America and say, if we just come to ourselves, God is waiting on us to come to ourselves and understand who we are so that we can begin to stand in the power and the grace and the anointing of God. I am the Lord thy God. I change not. I change not. My mercies are new every morning. I'm consistent. I'm stable. Your mama is shaky, but I'm stable. Your father is shaky, but I'm stable. Your husband is shaky, but I'm stable. Your wife is shaky, but I'm stable. Your job is shaky, but I'm stable. Your finances are shaky, but I'm stable. The stock market is shaky, but I'm stable. Your friends are shaky, but I'm stable. I'm God. I'm a rock. I'm a rock. I'm a stone. I'm a sure place. I'm an absolute in a chaotic world. I do not have Alzheimer's. I have not forgotten you. I know you. I know you. You think it's about you knowing me. No, it's not about you knowing me. It's about me knowing you. I know you. In fact, I knew you. The text says I foreknew you. God has not forgotten those he foreknew. Nothing about the times, nothing about the world, nothing about the violence, nothing about the chaos, nothing about the plagues, nothing about the diseases, nothing about the presidency, nothing about the leadership, nothing about the election, nothing about the nation has caused God to forget who you are to him. By the way, our nation is not of this world. Our kingdom is not of this world. Our king is not of this world. We have a king. His name is Jesus. And he said, "I'm still here, the same yesterday, today, and forevermore. I am the Lord thy God. I change not." I'm going to say that again. I am the Lord thy God. I change not. I am the Lord thy God. I change not. Lord, that's good news. That's good news when you live in a world where you don't know. You meet the same person you met on Monday and wonder Wednesday, is that the same person? The person who promised you love on Wednesday has got your divorce papers on Tuesday. You don't know what's going to happen from day to day. The company who said they appreciated you let you go next week. You don't know what's going on. God said, "I'm not like any of them. I have not forgotten you because I foreknew you. I foreknew you like Jesus foreknew John before he met him in the Jordan River. He had met him in his mother's womb. The babies had leaped when the women had kissed. They were filled with the Holy Ghost. God said, "Your relationship with me did not start with your birthday. I foreknew you. Before I formed thee in the belly, I knew thee. I ordained thee, and I sanctified thee to be a prophet unto the nation." I am your God, not your buddy. I am your God, not your friend. I am your God, not your daddy. I'm not a deadbeat dad. I'm not somebody that will reject you. I'm not a woman who didn't want to have a baby. I will not abort my promise concerning you. I am your God, and I'm in it when you're out of it. And I'm standing here when you fail. And I'm strong when you're weak. And I'm healing when you're sick. And I'm life when you're dead. And I'm peace when you're confused. I'm God. I change not. This point in the text, he begins to teach the people of God to understand from a 40,000 foot view
that God has a plan for his people. And he weaves throughout the book of Romans the plan of God, talking first about the Gentiles and then about the Jews, weaving it together. And about chapter 3 or 4, he concludes them all in unbelief and makes both the Jew and the Gentile come into one door, and that is the door of faith. Why do we come to God by faith? Because if we came by facts, we'd have to have intelligence in order to come. He had to fix the door where the illiterate and the intellectual would come through the same door. I'm proud of your degrees. I'm proud of your accomplishment. I'm proud of the many accolades that have been bestowed upon you. But you don't get to God because you're smart. You get to God because you believe. And if you believe God, it is counted unto you as righteousness. If you're going to impress God, it's not your money that impresses God, it's your faith. Without your faith, it is impossible to please God. That's the text we have before us today. That's the text we have before us. The common denominator that brings both the Jew and the Gentile rushing through the same door. There is therefore now no condemnation to them that are in Christ Jesus, who walk no longer after the flesh, but after the Spirit. That's the God that we're talking about right now. That's the God that's before us in this text, who's faithful when you are foolish. I said he is faithful when you are foolish. I know you need to act like you've never been foolish, but the truth of the matter, there's not a person listening at me right now who has not been foolish and walked in your own way and walked away from God and did your own thing and had to come stumbling back to the cross asking God for mercy, and he was right where you left him. He was there all the time. He was there in your pain and in your suffering and in your agony. God has not forgotten his people. Say that with me. God has not forgotten his people. Say it again. God has not forgotten his people. Say it again. God has not forgotten his people. Say it again. God has not forgotten his people. Say it again. God has not forgotten his people. I have to tell you, this blesses me. I don't know what it does for you, but it blesses me, because I admit sometimes I feel forgotten. I feel forgotten by everybody and everything. I've helped people who forgot. I've loaned money to people who forgot. I've comforted people who forgot. I stood by people who forgot. I opened doors for people who forgot. And I have to admit that sometimes it just gives me comfort to know that God has not forgotten me. God has not forgotten. The Bible said God is not unjust to forget your labor of love, in that you have ministered to the saints and do minister, that God remembers when other people forget. God has not forgotten. You know why? God is loyal. God is loyal. God is consistent. We're talking about the loyalty of God. And the reason I'm ministering the loyalty of God is because I'm ministering the loyalty of God in an atmosphere of total feelings of abandonment. I have never seen a year like 2020 that has challenged us more deeply down to the core of our existence. We feel abandoned by truth, abandoned by justice, abandoned by mercy, abandoned by leadership, abandoned by families and friends, and the feeling of abandonment is pervasive. Now, excuse me if you don't get blessed, because if you never felt abandoned, then loyalty doesn't mean much. But if you've ever been abandoned, it's helpful to understand that God is saying, I will not do you like they did. I will not leave you like they did. I will not forget you like they did. I will not abuse you like they did. I will not forsake you like they did. God is saying, I will not treat you like you treat me. I will not abandon you in spite of how you feel, in spite of your circumstance, in spite of your economy, in spite of your politics, in spite of your government, in spite of your world, in spite of the chaos of the times. God says, I'm still here in the pandemic with you, in the fiery furnace with you.
I'm right there with you in the unemployment line. I'm with you. In the hospital, I'm with you. In despair, I'm with you. In feeling forsaken, I'm still with you. God is saying, I am still with you. Seek the Lord while he may be found. Call ye upon him while he's yet near. Let the wicked forsake his ways and the unrighteous man his thoughts. I am not like your father. I will not abandon you. I will comfort you as a hen gathers her eggs. I will comfort you. I'm fighting against the feeling of abandonment. Every time you see somebody shot down, you feel abandoned. Every time you see the wrong person adjudicated and dismissed from being apprehended and seeing justice not work, it makes you feel abandoned. Every time you can't get in the grocery store and buy what you need and you have to watch everybody else getting what they want, you feel abandoned. Every time justice walks past your house, you feel abandoned. Every time people look over top of you as if you're not a person, you feel abandoned. God said, I'm not like them. I will not abandon you. Oh, somebody type, God is loyal. God is loyal with you in the storm and in the test and in the trial. And God says, you cannot afford to walk in your feelings. You cannot afford to walk in your emotions. You cannot afford to walk in your abandonment. You cannot afford to walk in your childhood. You cannot afford to walk in your trauma. You cannot afford to walk in your strife. God is loyalty. We are talking about the loyalty of God. Then the writer goes further and he starts giving the example of Elijah, who has the feeling of abandonment, not because he's not anointed. You can be anointed and still feel abandoned. Elijah is anointed. He called down fire on Mount Carmel. He called down fire on Mount Carmel. He overcame all the prophets of Baal. He rose up against him. He called down fire, swallowed up 450 prophets of Baal, and turned around and ran like a little girl, because you can be anointed and still feel abandoned. And he said, I'm running not just because I'm afraid of Jezebel. I'm running not just because I'm worried about Ahab. I'm running because I feel alone. And I want to talk to some people who feel alone. Alone in your house, alone in your apartment, alone by yourself, alone in your marriage. Yeah, you can be married and still be alone. Alone in your ministry, alone in your faith, and you feel abandoned and forsaken, and you're by yourself. That's what made Elijah run, and that's why Paul brings him up in the text. Elijah was running from a feeling. It wasn't just a woman. He said, I'm running because I'm alone and I'm by myself. I killed the prophets. I got the victory. But what good is victory if I'm abandoned? I want to talk to people who have great victory and you feel guilty because you're not enjoying your victory, because you feel abandoned and you feel forsaken, and you thought victory would be better, and you got the job and you got the house and you got the car, and you've forgotten how blessed you are because none of it brought you the joy that you thought it was going to bring you. And there you begin to recognize the house is just a bill and the car is just a note to be paid. And all of a sudden you've got all of this stuff, but you're wondering why you're running. You're running because you feel alone. And Elijah was feeling alone. And he gets up under the juniper tree and he says, I am alone. I'm anointed, but I'm alone. I'm gifted, but I'm alone. I'm powerful, but I'm by myself. There are none left but me. I am by myself. And God says to him, are you crazy? I've got 7,000 that have not bowed to Baal nor kissed the nasty image. I got people you never met yet. I got doors in front of you that you haven't even seen yet. I got blessings you haven't even touched yet. I got revelations you haven't even seen yet. I got power you haven't even touched yet. I got victory you haven't even laid hands. Don't you know I am God? I'm still God. I'm God in the face of Ahab. I'm God in the face of Jezebel. I'm God in the face of Rome. I'm God in the face of America. I'm God in the unemployment line. I'm God in the hospital.
sorrow. I'm God in a time of trouble. I'm God in a time of agony. I'm God in your affliction. I'm God in your divorce. I'm God in your crisis. I am God. I'm not your boyfriend. I'm God. I'm not your girlfriend. I'm God. Oh, God, you don't hear me. I feel the anointing. I feel the anointing of the Holy Ghost. We're talking about the loyalty of God. And we're weighing it against the feelings of men. And the feelings of men says, I am alone. And I am abandoned. And I am forsaken. And I am here by myself. And the loyalty of God says, that is a lie. I've got resources you haven't touched yet. And to somebody listening at me right now, I'm calling on a revolution in your mind to stop coming to God talking about how you feel and start talking to God about who He is. Stop going to God and talking about, I feel like quitting. I feel like giving up. I feel like walking away. I don't feel appreciated. I don't feel, you don't come to God by feelings. You come to God by faith. And in order to have faith, you got to start talking God talk. You can't be talking man talk. You got to talk God talk. You can't be telling God what's wrong. God already knows what's wrong. If you're going to come to Him, you got to come by faith. Stop whining to God. God is not your therapist. God is not your counselor. God doesn't know when you were potty trained. He doesn't need to know when you were potty trained. You don't need to bring your doubt. Bring your faith. God, I thank you, you're loyal. God, I thank you, you're faithful. God, I thank you, you're consistent. God, I thank you, you're able. God, I thank you, you got power. God, I thank you, you got mercy. God, I know who you are. I may not see them, but I know you got help. I know you got prophets. I know you got help. I know you got resources. God said, I've got 7,000 prophets, man, that you have not even seen. I want to close talking to you about what you have not seen. You keep praying about what you see, and God keeps talking about what you don't see. Elijah is running because of what he sees. God is talking to him about what you don't see. I've got 7,000 prophets that have not bowed to Baal nor kissed the nasty image. You are not in this thing by yourself. I got help you haven't touched yet. I've got resources you haven't built into. God wants to talk to you about the unseen. The Bible said, your eyes have not seen, your ears have not heard, neither have entered into the heart of man the things that God has in store for them that love Him. If you're going to climb out of this ditch, you're going to climb out in the unseen. Some of y'all are trying to climb out in what you see. You'll never get out of it talking about what you see. You got to climb out of that ditch in what you don't see. I know you got blessings I haven't seen yet. I know you got doors that are about to open in my life. I know you got blessings I haven't tapped into yet. I know you got things ahead of me that's greater than what's behind me. I know my tomorrow is better than my day. I know my latter end is greater than my beginning. I know that greater is the end of a thing than the beginning of a thing. God wants to talk to you about what's next, not what was, not what used to be, not even what is. God wants to talk to you about what's next. In my text today, God is challenging you to open your heart and open your mind and open your spirit beyond how you feel and beyond what you see and beyond feeling abandoned and beyond feeling rejected. And beyond feeling scared and beyond feeling uncertain, if you're going to climb out of this ditch, I'm going to give you a rope to climb out of this ditch. Get your hands on the rope. You never see anybody climbing up a rope looking down. Whenever people are climbing up a rope, they're always looking up. And God said, you've been down in the pit too long. But I'm getting ready to throw you a rope this Sunday, and you're climbing out by this rope. And in order to climb up this rope, you got to start looking up. You still got to start looking at tomorrow. You got to start to understand what your eyes have not seen and your ears have not heard. You got to start counting money that hadn't come yet. You got to start walking in health you don't feel yet. You got to start walking in wisdom you haven't realized yet. Y'all don't hear what I'm saying? God
God is, he's faithful. He's consistent. He's loyal. He's immutable. He's everlasting. He's eternal. He's God. He's wonderful. He's a counselor. He's a mighty God. He's the Prince of Peace. He's the everlasting Father. He's a kinsman. He's a redeemer. He's a day star. He's a trumpet. He's a shield. He's a buckler. Excuse me. He's the lily of the valley. I thought I'd pick him up. He's a bright and morning star. He's my hope in the middle of hopelessness. He's my joy in the middle of sorrow. He's my peace in the middle of confusion. God is the joy and the strength of my life. He moves all pain, misery, and strife. The faithfulness of God. The problem in our world, my God, I feel it. The problem in our world today is we have raised a generation of people who know church, but they don't know God. They know church. They know when to raise their hand. They know when to wear white. They know when to put on skinny jeans. They know when to be slain in the spirit. They know how to fall back. You know church, but the test is on that you might know God. You'll never have power just knowing church. You'll never have glory just knowing church. You'll never have deliverance just knowing church. You'll never have a breakthrough just knowing church. Oh my God, I feel the Holy. You'll never have a breakthrough just knowing church. But I dare you this morning to get down on your knees like your grandmother did and start calling on the name of Jesus. Oh, that I may know you in the fellowship of your suffering and the power of your, I'm talking to you about the loyalty of God. Because he foreknew you, nothing that you have gone through has shocked him. Wait a minute. He foreknew you. Nothing that you have gone through has shocked him. Nothing that you've discovered about yourself has shocked him. Nothing that you hold secret about yourself has shocked him. The text says he foreknew you. God does not forget those he foreknew. The Bible says in the last days, many shall come and say, I did great works in your name. I healed the sick in your name. I raised the dead in your name. And he said, depart from me, ye workers of iniquity. Not you didn't know me. He says, I never knew you. I'm happy this morning because he knows me. I am known of God. My wife is learning me. My God knows me. My children are learning me. My God knows me. I'm learning me. My God knows me. I am known of God. When the pandemic first hit, my wife and I were talking, and I said, you want to get some takeout? And she said, no, I don't want no takeout. I said, why not? I said, the restaurants are all switching to takeout, and you can get an app, and you can just get some takeout. She said, no, if I cook it, I know what's in it. And she said, right now, because of the times we're living in, I need to be sure what's in what I'm putting in my mouth.
God knows you like my wife knows what's in her recipe. Because he was there when you were stirred up. And as time and heat and life and processing and refrigeration brings things out of you that you didn't know were in you, God already knew they were in you. In another place, Paul says, those he did foreknow, he did predestine. And those he predestined, he called. And those he called, he justified. And those he justified, he glorified. Lift your hands right where you are. Forget about what you got on and who's around you. And when you raise your hands, there's an openness and a vulnerability when you raise your hands and lift them. And know that everything from the crown of your head to the soles of your feet, God's already searched you. He's already known you. There's not anything in you, not a pinch, not a dab of anything that he doesn't know. The Bible says all things are open before him with whom we have to do. So when God says, I will not forsake you, you don't have to worry about him discovering something to say, oh, I didn't know that was there. I didn't mean that part right there. He knows you. He's with you. One of my favorite hymns is Great is Thy Faithfulness. And the reason I love the hymn, I cannot say over the 43 years of my ministry that I've always been faithful to God. But I've been faithful to God. But I promise you,

whether you're running a company or lost a company, God's been faithful. Now everybody will be with you when you're up, but God will be loyal to you in a down season. And it's just a season. You hear that? It's just a season. He'll be loyal to you all the way. This Sunday morning, God asked me to remind you that he's loyal. That you might be delayed, but you're not denied. That God has not forgotten all those that are truly his. And if you are his this morning, as the old folks say, he may not come when you want him, but he's right on time. What do you say to the loyalty of God? If you're grateful for it this morning, if you realize it this morning, if you taste it this morning, if you sense it this morning, turn that kitchen into a church. Turn that bedroom into a storefront. And open your mouth and give God praise. And give him glory. And bless his name. Great is our faith.

Great is thy faithfulness. People will come and people will go. Seasons will come and they will go. But if you want to be left standing when all this craziness is over, give him the glory right where you are, tap into his loyalty, and start bragging about how faithful he is. When people ask you how you are, tell them God's faithful. He'll meet you right where you are. I want you to play that for me one more time. And I want you to think about how loyal God has been.

Dr. Marcus Dawson, all I have needed, thy hands have provided. I want to pray for needs this morning. We've talked about the loyalty of God. We've talked about those moments when you feel abandoned. We've talked about those moments when the systems of this world around you begin to cave and quake and shake and break. And you wonder, where is God? I want to pray for the needs that drive an Elijah to a juniper tree.

I want to pray for the people who are so powerful over here. Call down fire from heaven over here and so weak over there. And everybody calls on you because you call fire down from heaven. But when you're up under the juniper tree, nobody's there and you're there all by yourself. I want to pray for people who feel abandoned. Father, right now, these are your children. Their needs are your needs. Their pains are your pains. Their burdens are your burdens. They come to you with their hands raised and their hearts open. Just as surely as you fed Elijah, feed them this morning. If you have to bring it through a raven, feed them this morning and strengthen your people. Great God that you are. Let your power and your glory saturate your people today in the supernatural name of Jesus. I thank you in advance for what you're about to do in the hearts and the lives of your people who have come to a breaking point and a falling point and a stumbling point and a weeping point and a wrestling point, and they need

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Some can't get over the grief. Some can't get over the pain. Some can't get over it. They're trying, they can't get over it. Oh God, oh God, let strength rise up like an artesian well. Let peace spring up out of their belly. Let living waters saturate their soul. Let new realms of peace come into their spirit. I pray in Jesus' name that they would never be the same again. Press down, press down, shake it together. As I close this prayer, I just want to thank you for being the God of the shipwreck, to being the God of the brokenhearted, for being married to the backslider. I just want to thank you for riding on the boat when the boat is filled with water. Oh! Let me thank you, Jesus, for being God in a hospital room, God in a nursing home, God in a crisis center, God in a halfway house, God in the time of my affliction, God in AA, God in recovery room. I want to thank you, Lord, for your loyalty. You never left me. You never forsook me. And I believe you for it today. Now, Lord, as we come to the close of this service, let your anointing abide with us. Let your peace and power saturate us. Let us go through the rest of our day whispering to you, driving down the road talking to you. While we're doing our laundry, let us keep talking to you, because everywhere we go and everywhere we be, you're right there in the midst of us. For thine is the kingdom and the power

In the name of Jesus, we pray. Amen. Amen. And amen. Put your hands together and give the Lord a praise. Thank Him for today. Thank Him for today. Thank Him for today. Thank Him for His loyalty. Thank Him for His patience. Thank Him for His mercy. Thank Him for His kindness. We love you. We're praying for you. May God be with you till we meet again. In Jesus' name, take care.

0: love.
1: What's stopping you? Are you too tired? Didn't get enough sleep? Don't have enough energy? Don't have enough time? Is that what's stopping you right now? Don't have enough money? Is that the thing? Or is the thing that's stopping you, you?
2: Excuses sound best to the person that's making them up. Stop feeling sorry for yourself. You got a problem with your life. You got a problem with your environment. Do something about it. Excuses sound best to the person that's making them up. What are you gonna do? If you want it, go get it.
0: Is this gonna be the year you stop making excuses? I can't, I'm too old, I'm too young, I'm too fat, I'm too thin. I can't, right? I can't. I hear this all the time, all the reasons that you can't do something. Don't tell me you can't. Don't give me excuses. My mother abandoned me. My family hates me. I didn't graduate college. I'm too young, I'm too old. Man, we can come up with all kinds of reasons why we won't let Jesus change our life. What's the reason you've given yourself why you can't be successful and you can't be better? Let me tell you something I've learned. It's way easier to blame someone else than to get honest with yourself. What's the reason? What excuse have you bought into? What excuse have you believed that's not allowing you to live the life God's called you to live? I gotta have the courage to stop making excuses. Courage is not the absence of fear. It is moving forward in spite of it. Life is scary. Marriage is scary. Raising children, scary. Nobody tells you that.
3: You know, when God wants to work in any one of our lives, there are two responses that you and I can make. We can either say, "Yes, Lord, here am I will do it." Or we can say, "I can't," or "I won't," often accompanied by a "because of this," an excuse. Every single person, it's common to humanity, all of us, can come up with excuses why we don't want to do something. But when it comes to God's working in our life, when it comes to fulfilling God's purpose for our life, we have to be careful that we don't give in to excuses and excuse ourselves from what God is calling us to do, but that we move forward in faith, that we move forward in enthusiasm, that we move forward in an obedience that says, "God, whatever you want to do in my life, I'm in, I'm on, I want it."
0: What do you want? I have to decide. I have to decide I want to get better. You know why most people's lives aren't any better? Because they don't want a better life. They want an easier life. This is why so many of us are miserable, because we keep asking for an easier life. "God, I don't want a better marriage. I want an easier one." Man, if you're a young person today, "Oh Lord, I want an easier life." No. Pray for a better life. Because in order for you to have a better life, you got to have a bigger relationship with God. It's got to be bigger. You got to trust in Him. You got to believe in Him. I have to decide. Circle the word "I." I have to decide. Somebody can't want it for you. Are you willing to change? Are you willing to look at life through His eyes? Are you willing to trust Him? What's He calling you to do? What is he calling you to leave? Where is an area in your life where you're crippled, where Jesus is trying to make you well? Think of all the excuses that we make, all the reasons that we give for what we can't do. Jesus has a great question for us. Here's His question. Do you want to get well? Do you want to get well?
4: What is it that keeps you from moving forward and growing and becoming that new person? Why is it another year and the same you? The Bible says in Proverbs 22:13, the lazy person is full of excuses. Here's the first one. I'll start tomorrow. It's a good goal. It's a good plan. I think I'll start tomorrow. The problem is, for many people, tomorrow never comes. God's answer to I'll start tomorrow is three words that will change your life. Do it now. Ecclesiastes 11:4 says, if you wait for perfect conditions, you'll never get anything done. There will never be a perfect time to start on that change. Do it now. Don't wait to start. And you say, well, I can't do it now, but when things settle down, I'm going to start a daily quiet time. I'm going to read my Bible every day. You're never going to do it. Learn to read your Bible when things are unsettled. When things are settled down, I'm going to spend more time with my kids. That won't happen till they're grown and gone. That's when things settle down, because they cause the unsettledness. When things settle down, I'm going to reestablish the connection with my spouse, and we're going to work on our marriage. If you wait until things settle down, you won't have a marriage to work on. Well, when things settle down, I'll be serious about losing weight. If you wait until things settle down, you'll eat yourself to death. When things settle down, I'll quit smoking. I'll quit drinking. I've got news for you. Things aren't going to settle down. That's life. Start now. Stop waiting for the perfect day. You get mad at your kids when they procrastinate on their homework. Quit doing the same thing with your life. If you need to do something, start right now. Start today. Don't wait until you have time. Start now.
5: You don't have time. That's a lie. Don't believe the lies. Believe the truth. And the truth is, you have time. You have the skill. You have the knowledge and the support and the willpower and the discipline to get it done.
4: Here's the next excuse. Well, I don't have time. I'm busy. I don't know how other people find the time to exercise every day. I've got too much going. God's answer to I don't have time is make time. Set aside time every day. Don't expect it to happen automatically. Make a plan. You say, that's not in the Bible. Yes, it is. Proverbs 21:5. The plans of the diligent lead to profit as surely as haste leads to poverty. Do not those who plot evil go astray, but those who plan what's good find love and faithfulness. Here's the principle. Your plans reveal your priorities. If something matters, you'll make time for it. You had time, you just had a different priority. Set aside time for God every day. Set aside time for your family. Set aside time to get healthy. Plan for it. You'll never have time till you make time. Growth is not accidental, it's intentional. It's about desire, not intelligence or ability. You will only grow and change if you plan to grow and change. I don't want to fail. I've tried before and failed. I've tried to quit smoking. I've tried to quit drinking. I've tried to lose weight. I've tried to be faithful and I failed. What if I fail again? What will people think? I'm not going to try because I don't want to fail. And the possibility of failing can make you afraid of being embarrassed in front of other people. So to keep safe from failure, you just don't try. Let me take the pressure off. No one's perfect. You're going to have setbacks. You're going to have problems. You're going to make mistakes. You're going to have defeats and losses. You will fail. Failure's not falling down. Failure is staying down. Proverbs 24:16 says, though a righteous man falls seven times, he rises again. You only fail if you don't try again. God's answer to I don't want to fail is keep going. Proverbs 24:10 says, if you give up when trouble comes, it shows that you're weak. Fight the fear of failure with faith. Faith is not the absence of fear. Faith is moving forward in spite of your fear, confident in your God. Trust in the Lord. Keep going. It's too difficult. I didn't plan on the pain. I didn't expect it to require this much discipline. It's hard. God's answer to it's too difficult is, trust me. There are things to do and places to go. God has a plan for you. And God knows you can't do it by yourself. And so God says, don't even try to do it alone. Trust me. It is too difficult for you, but you're not alone. God is on your side. I've tried it before. Here's God's answer. New you. New you. Forget about what's happened before. God says, don't think about the past. It's over. Don't dwell on it. The book's closed. Let's go. Let's move. See, some of you think God's fixated on your past, that he wants to remind you of everything you've done wrong, and that because of that, you can never move forward. You're wrong. God is way more interested in your future than in your past. You need, like, if you still have a calendar, go dig a hole in the ground and bury it in the ground and say, God, I'm going to bury the mistakes and the failures of the past right here because I believe you have a new thing for me.
3: You see, we can make a choice. And I would suggest to you that rather than letting problems create obstacles that cause us to excuse ourselves from God's working in our life, that in every situation, if we'll walk by faith and believe God has a purpose and God's going to go before us, God will show us his power in an amazing way. This is what God is saying. Listen, there's no place for excuses. God can use you. You, the way you are, God can use you.

0: 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You and your wife take the boys to the mall, straight to the food court. Your wife and Pete head for tacos. You and Danny want Chinese. You look up at the menu for a few seconds. You look down to see what Danny wants. But you don't see Danny. Your eyes dart around frantically. You instinctively call out,
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